0: І перша думка, яка така мені прийшла,
1: Father Roman Keek serves the Ukrainian Greek Catholic community. Downstairs, he is showing me an art exhibition, paintings by soldiers on the front line.

0: Sunday on EWTN Pro-Life Weekly, a preview of the midterm elections in Nevada where voters will weigh in on a major pro-life issue. Plus, we are around 3 weeks from the beatification of Archbishop Fulton Sheen in St. Louis. Why some call him a pro-life prophet. 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
2: I'm Colin Flynn in Washington, D.C. Tonight on EWTN News Nightly. Holiday bump. President Trump celebrates new job numbers, but is the economy that strong? Changing his tune. Why House Minority Leader Hakeem Jeffries is backpedaling after a recent threat. Plus, 10 years later, a look at the life and legacy of Saint Mother Teresa, a decade after her canonization. These stories and more tonight.
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2: Thank you for being with us on the feast day of St. Rose of Viterbo. Our top story tonight. As Americans struggle with higher food and gas prices, President Donald Trump celebrates news from the Labor Department. Employers added 162,000 jobs last month. That number blew past predictions. The president responded, "You haven't seen anything yet." And he also called for another critical number to come down, and he directly addressed the Fed. Well, White House correspondent Owen Jensens is at the White House now, and he reports. Owen.
4: Colin, good to see you tonight. Well, President Donald Trump called the latest jobs report, quote, phenomenal. However, he's also frustrated but not surprised at how Wall Street is reacting.
5: President Donald Trump responds to the Labor Department's jobs report.
6: We had fantastic job numbers today, and stock market should go up. You know, 25 years ago, when you announced good numbers, the stock market went up because you had a better credit.
5: And during an event with farmers and ranchers in the Oval Office, he adds,
6: "We're building more factories and plants in the United States today than at any time in the history of our country."
5: On the North Lawn, National Economic Council Director Kevin Hassett described the jobs report as,
7: "It's really one of the biggest blowout, skyrocketing job numbers that we've seen in a long time."
5: Hiring in August, while not as high as in the immediate wake of the pandemic, far exceeded the 65,000 forecasters had expected.
7: It's a Labor Day weekend present to the American people that the president's economic policies are working.
5: The jobs number is just one economic snapshot. Investors have seen their 401k portfolios go up this year. Still, reasons for concern as well.
8: Not everybody's in the middle of trying to buy a house or is about to buy a car. But if you are one of those people, then effectively what happens when treasury rates go up is that your life becomes more expensive.
5: Diesel fuel, a record price, soaring to an average of $5.85 a gallon for the first time.
7: The prices of refined products are still high. We are doing everything we can to get those down.
5: And a hike by the Fed at its meeting later this month could lift borrowing costs for mortgages, auto loans, and credit cards. President Trump once again insisted on lower interest rates, saying, "The Fed board with its great new leader must get smart, be patriots for a change. High interest rates put the USA at a very unfair disadvantage, and I won't allow that to happen." The president also threatening to cut off trade with countries with which the U.S. has a deficit.
6: "But if we didn't trade with them, they would be bankrupt countries."
5: But Democrats say Donald Trump has made life harder for everyday Americans as his reckless tariffs and deadly and costly war with Iran push up prices even higher and cause the job market to spiral.
4: In addition, on social media, President Trump said the U.S. should be doing a GDP, gross domestic product, of 15 and 20%, not 2, 3, and 4. He says that would pay off the debt. Now, tonight, he's scheduled to travel to Bedminster, New Jersey for the Labor Day weekend. At the White House, Owen Jensen, EWTN News Nightly.
2: Thank you, Owen. And from the White House, we go to Capitol Hill. House Minority Leader Hakeem Jeffries is now backpedaling on his threat to discipline two Democrats who voted this past week with Republicans to advance legislation. At first, Jeffries said leadership was blindsided and the two would face consequences, like being stripped of their committee assignments. Now he's painting a much softer picture. Let's check in with Capitol Hill correspondent, Eric Rosales. He's got the latest. Eric.
9: Well, good evening, Colin. Just before

0: Leader Jeffries left for the Labor Day recess. He held a news conference downplaying any disciplinary action against the two Democrats for voting with Republicans. Representatives Jared Golden of Maine and Marie Glusenkemp Perez of Washington, he said that they worked out their differences and are looking ahead.
1: The caucus is engaging in a family discussion about how we all move forward together. House Democratic Caucus, understand what the stakes are in terms of defeating MAGA extremism in November, and then as Democrats, getting off to a fast start in January.
2: The ordeal may be over, but it did reveal that House Democrats are currently debating a massive overhaul of their caucus rules. They want to penalize any member who bucks leadership on procedural votes in the future, and those who miss votes or are not paying dues to the party on time. Some Democrats agree and tell me that party discipline is essential.
3: I do think that if you're part of the Democratic Party, you got to be part of the team. And you can't consistently, over and over and over again, vote against the interests of the Democrats in the country.
2: The Congresswoman adds, too many Democrats are breaking ranks.
3: We have way too many people in our caucus who consistently vote with Republicans. And it's not just three or four votes that we're losing. It's 20, 30, 40, 60.
2: Republicans tell me keeping all Democrats in line won't be easy, especially with the number of progressives winning their primaries and taking over the Democratic Party.
4: There are people that hate this country. Not every last one of them, but you got people that hate what we are, hate what we stand for, want to burn it to the ground and literally work to burn things to the ground.
5: He's got to deal with his own problems. He has quite a bit of them mounting right now. The communists are taking over the Democrat Party. They're winning elections around the country. They have defied his endorsements.
0: Republicans say that Leader Jeffries is caught in a very difficult balancing act. He wants party discipline, but needs Congresswoman Marie Glusenkemp Perez to win a red-leaning district to help Democrats win back the House. At the Capitol, Eric Rosales, EWTN News Nightly.
6: Thank you, Eric. Well, we still have a lot more to come here on EWTN News Nightly. A closer look, we take you inside the Vatican's culture and education dicastery. 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
6: Welcome back. At the Vatican today, Pope Leo met with members of Oxford University's Auriel College. The college was founded in the 14th century, and the Holy Father recalled its long and illustrious history, and it praised it for maintaining its Christian identity. Among the college's alumni is St. John Henry Newman, and Pope Leo urged the college to continue Newman's vision of Christian formation.
17: In the context of today's challenges, Newman's own thought on education is particularly relevant.

0: for he proposes a Christian formation that embraces the entire person and measures the value of education according to human dignity, justice, and the capacity to serve the common good.
1: Now, in March, we first brought you the story of St. Hubert's Catholic School. It was one of seven schools being closed by the Archdiocese of Chicago. So parents at the school, they took their appeal to keep it open all the way to the Vatican in Rome. Well, unfortunately, they were not successful. As we told you yesterday, the Vatican rejected their appeal and the school will remain closed. That letter came from the Dicastery for Culture and Education. And EWTN's Zalsha Chikbak takes a closer look at what the Dicastery does.
2: The Dicastery for Culture and Education is one of the newer dicasteries of the Roman Curia. It was established by Pope Francis in 2022 in the Apostolic Constitution Praedicate Evangelium, and it consisted of the merger of the two pre-existing bodies, the Pontifical Council for Culture and the Congregation for Catholic Education. As the name and the history imply, the Dicastery's mission has two fronts. The section for culture promotes and supports relations between the Holy See and the world of culture. According to the Vatican, the goal is to make sure that lovers of the arts, literature, science, technology and sport may feel recognized by the Church. It also helps preserve documents, patrimony and more of episcopal conferences and the Eastern churches. Meanwhile, the section for education serves to promote and establish qualified Catholic institutes of higher education. It is also the competent authority for approving the statutes of those institutes. We recently spoke with Cardinal José Tolentino de Mendoza, the prefect of the Dicastery. He says an important task is combining the strength of Catholic tradition with the sense of helping the world.
3: On the one hand, we must support and encourage these institutions to preserve their Catholic identity. On the other hand, we must inspire them with concrete visions that address the challenges of today's world and the solutions we need to find.
2: Another important task of the Dicastery as a whole is the coordination of the activities of a number of pontifical academies. These include the Pontifical Roman Academy of Archaeology, the Pontifical Academy of Theology, and the famous Pontifical Academy for Latin to promote the study and use of Latin, the official language of the Church. And under the current pontificate, the Dicastery will help build toward a brighter future.
3: His first magisterial document, his first apostolic letter, was addressed to the world of education and is titled Charting New Maps of Hope. And indeed, in Pope Leo's vision, education is a map of hope.
4: Visione di Papa Leone, l'educazione è un mappa di speranza.
2: In Rome, Zofia Tubak for EWTN News Nightly.
1: Well, as we prepare to celebrate a long Labor Day weekend, the U.S. Conference of Catholic Bishops asks us to remember the dignity of work, especially in the age of artificial intelligence. A letter says in part, Pope Leo calls for us to work together to design systems centered on the human person and not solely on performance, and foster an economy that values the God-given dignity of each person. Dignified work is not merely about productivity, but also participation in God's creation. A just economy is not judged on profit alone, but on inclusive growth and protection for the most vulnerable. Up next on EWTN News Nightly, the countdown is on. A look behind the scenes at the upcoming beatification of Archbishop Fulton Sheen. Plus, 10 years after her canonization, Mother Teresa's extraordinary legacy of serving the most poor.
5: Hello, family. I'm Montse Alvarado with some great news. EWTN's National Catholic Register has a new look. 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

0: Pulitzer Prize-winning cartoonist Stephen Breen. There's a new devotion section focused on saints and prayer with content from EWTN. 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
2: Now the countdown is on to Archbishop Fulton J. Sheen's beatification set for September the 24th in St. Louis. Thousands of Catholics will gather for this historic moment. And here's a closer look at the preparations underway behind the scenes. Joining us now is Royce Hood, Chief Operating Officer of the Catholic Diocese of Peoria, which is preparing for the beatification of Archbishop Fulton J. Sheen on September the 24th. He is a man who is probably not getting much sleep. Royce, you look fresh. The countdown is on. How are you feeling and how are things coming together?
3: I am trying not to pay attention to the countdown clock. In fact, it's on a certain screen. I just avoid that screen and that website at all costs. I don't want to know, but it's right around the corner. We're feeling great. It's the Holy Spirit action plan. You know, fortunately, we have a great intercessor helping to worry about the details. All we need to do is cast the vision and get people excited, and we're just a few weeks away.
2: Royce, if you know, I know some people are saying, well, maybe I'll go or maybe I'll watch it on TV. If people do decide to get a ticket and they come along, what can they expect on the day?
3: They're going to expect a lot of beautiful, wonderful surprises. I think they can expect to be inspired. There's opportunities for them to reorient their lives towards the liturgy, towards Christ, towards the sacraments. So I want to encourage people, whether you're Catholic or not, come on out, participate. This is a great moment for the history of the church. It's a great moment also for the history of the United States to have somebody from this country being beatified is tremendous. Opportunities for adoration and confession, and of course the opportunity to participate in the Holy Mass.
2: And Royce, Fulton Sheen, we know that he was such a pioneer in using television and radio to reach people outside the church. This was cutting edge technology at the time. It would be kind of the modern day equivalent of being a top YouTuber or someone on TikTok. What do you think the church can learn today from the way that he communicated the faith on those platforms?
3: You know, that's great. You know, Sheen was so focused on the faith and on Christ and on the things that mattered most. So I think, what can the church learn? I would say if you look at Sheen, he was innovative. He was bold. He met people where they are. I think the church is largely doing that. We're seeing a resurgence of Catholicism in the United States and around the world in different parts. We're seeing record number of RCIAs and young people coming into the church for the first time. So I would just say, keep being bold. Be innovative. Let's reach people where they are. We joke here as a team, you know, if Sheen was alive today, where would he be? Would he be on EWTN? Probably. I'm sure you guys would have a contract with him, right? But he'd probably also be on TikTok, on Instagram, and some of these other platforms as well.
2: That's awesome. And Royce, finally, we know that people are still considering it. They want to know how they can get involved, where they can get their tickets. So if someone's watching this now and they're thinking, you know what, I think I should grab the family and we should go, how can they get involved? Where can they get the tickets?
3: I would say, you know, you can go to celebratesheen.com. And by the way, it's more than just the beatification in St. Louis. We've talked about this before. We've got the Sheen Awards the following day in Peoria, masses of Thanksgiving. We just announced yesterday that Jonathan Rumi is going to be one of our special guests. We have the nuncio coming. We have so many amazing guests. So people can go to celebratesheen.com and find tickets to every single event that we're doing. You can also go to thesheenawards.com and see that amazing lineup as well.
2: And EWTN will be there to cover it all. Royce Hood, thank you so much for joining us today. Exciting times.
3: Thank you, Colin.
2: And as you heard Royce say there, Jonathan Rumi, who plays Jesus in the hit TV show The Chosen, he will be one of the presenters at the Sheen Awards. And recently, the actor talked about his connection with the soon-to-be saint.
4: Why does Venerable Archbishop Fulton Sheen keep coming up? Then I started looking into him, and I

0: recognized and I understood what his ministry was and how I could sort of relate to it, you know, working in television and working in my heart, it's as in a form of ministry.
1: And again, EWTN will have live coverage from St. Louis at 10 a.m. on September the 24th. Well, today marks the 10-year anniversary of the canonization of Mother Teresa. St. Pope John Paul II called her an icon of the Good Samaritan who lived her life as a total gift to the poor. EWTN News Nightly correspondent Paula Flynn takes a look back at Mother Teresa's life and her incredible legacy.
2: I am grateful and I'm very happy to receive it in the name of the hungry, of the naked, of the homeless, of the crippled, of the blind, of the lepers, of all those people who feel unwanted, unloved, uncared.
3: This is how Mother Teresa of Calcutta accepted one of the world's most prestigious honors, the Nobel Peace Prize.
4: She was just a pencil in God's hand, she liked to say. And so recognizing her means recognizing her work, means recognizing and remembering the poor.
3: We spoke with Father Brian Kolodejczyk, the postulator of her cause of sainthood, and looked back at her extraordinary life and legacy around the world from her beginnings in one of India's poorest communities.
4: She would meet people and she would take them and in the hospital wouldn't receive them. And even up until recently, you could be born, live and die on the sidewalks.
5: She later founded the Missionaries of Charity. Is that how it began?
4: Her first project was a school and she would write on the ground and clean them up a little bit and teach them the basic alphabet and stuff like that, because before they wouldn't even go to school. She would say, our work is not social work, although exteriorly you see it and it looks like social work. Okay? I'm helping the poor, bringing them up in a shelter, home, going and serving food or whatever it is. Okay, so, but when I think one government official came from Delhi, the capital, and said, you know, how do you do this? And then, you know, and he said, you know, the big difference is that we do it for something, but you do it for someone.
5: When her first documents were released, when her letters were released, people realized that she had experienced this period of the dark night of the soul, this 50 years, right?
4: It's the single most heroic aspect of her life. It wasn't easy being Mother Teresa. Okay, you're always on. You go here, you go there, the people are asking for you and speak to you, they invite you to go there, and then there's the sisters she has to take care of. You know, by the time when she died, there were 4,000 of them. And so you would think, well, at least, you know, she's enjoying this great union with Jesus to keep her going. And then we find out the opposite, okay? So not only was it that he was, like, absent, which would be bad enough, okay? But even worse is, like, to feel rejected or unwanted. She's one of the saints who was really fully human, as you say, fully human and fully, say, supernatural life of grace.
3: Father Brian met Mother Teresa in Rome in 1977 when his sister was entering the novitiate. During the ceremony, Mother Teresa would pin a cross on the man joining the Contemplative Brothers of the Missionaries of Charity. Without hesitation, she pinned one on Father Brian's chest, a cross he has worn ever since.
4: Then we're trying to say goodbye, my parents say goodbye, and then my turn, and then she says, I would like to pin a cross on you too. And I'm like, you know, I was only 21, and so I didn't say anything. I didn't know how to react.
3: That moment changed his life. At the end of 1977, Father Brian traveled from Winnipeg, Canada, to Rome, where he spent many years sharing moments with Mother Teresa until her death.
5: 10 years after her canonization, what is one thing about Mother Teresa that you won't forget?
4: I won't forget that I spent those years with Mother. And interestingly enough, you know, after doing this work, I think I know Mother better after than when she was alive. I had my piece of the pie, okay? I had my experience and my knowledge. The sisters had theirs. Other people from the outside had theirs. But, you know, when you put it all together and you see, and that's the Positio, was 5,000 pages. I mean, she really was that special, heroic. And I think also appropriate for this time is that, as I was saying, she's very, very human, and so if you want to say supernatural or you know, on that.

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2: Thank you, Paola. Mother Teresa's heroic work touched millions of lives around the world, and she deeply impacted those she called her friends. Joining us now is Jim Toohey, a longtime friend, advisor and legal counsel to Mother Teresa and author of To Love and Be Loved, a personal portrait of Mother Teresa. Jim, thank you so much for coming in today.
3: Thanks, Colm.
2: How are you doing?
3: I'm doing great. Thanks. Thankful to be here with you and always feel at home at EWTN.
2: That's awesome. It's great to have you. And we're going to go back in time to 1985, if you believe it, because it was the year you first met Mother Teresa. Now she is known all over the world. How does Jim first meet her, in what circumstance?
3: Well, that's what I wrote about, and it was extraordinary. I went over there out of curiosity to just go in for a day and meet her and get out. Didn't want to be around the poor or anyone. But I just saw her, and her loveliness, her holiness was so radiant. It was unlike anything I'd ever seen. And so I got out of Calcutta and came back to the States and then met the sisters, and off it's been 41 years. But yeah, that first day of meeting Mother, those soft hands, this little tiny woman about this tall, I mean, she was just everything I wasn't. And so I have a real debt to God to pay back.
2: And when you came back to the United States, did you know then, Jim, that you were like, I want to be involved, I want to help more, I have to go and see Mother Teresa again?
3: Not really. I came because she said, say hi to my sisters in Washington. I didn't even know she had sisters in Washington. So I went by the convent to tell them that, and they said, come volunteer in the soup kitchen Saturday. And I was too proud to admit I didn't want to do it, you know, so the sisters kind of shamed me into a yes. So there wasn't any good moral impulse on my part. I just went, I'm going to go. And so I wrote about those experiences in To Love and Be Loved because it was a story about Mother's humanness and her great sisters and priests and brothers that are doing her work now.
2: Yeah, we hear about her mission work all over the world, but it's normally the work in India or in far-flung places. But we forget that even right here in the nation's capital, in Washington, D.C., she was helping people who had AIDS, wasn't that right?
3: That's right. She opened a home in 1986 for people with AIDS in Washington. She had opened one in New York the previous year. Mother came to the United States in 1971. But her first visit, and this is a trivia question for your viewers, which was, what was the first city she ever went to in America? 1960, Las Vegas.
2: Okay, Las Vegas. Wow.
3: And she gave a talk to the National Council of Catholic Women, her first public speech ever, and her first time out of India in 30 years. So she really had a relationship with the U.S. It started in the first month of her missionary work with the Consul General getting her food supplies to distribute. So the U.S. has been side by side with Mother all and the Missionaries of Charity for 75 years.
2: Her incredible ethos of loving the person as they are right in front of you. I mean, Jimmy, you saw that up close.
3: Yeah.
2: What was that like to see, and how did it affect you?
3: To watch her connection with people, you know, I saw her when she met with President Reagan. I saw her when she met with AIDS patients. She was the same. She was respectful of people's authority, but she was connecting with the person, looking in their eyes and realizing this was a child of God. So Mother was very different from the politicians that are looking around to see where the important people. She was just one-on-one like you and I talking right now. And of course, she was a real instrument of love in the lives of people, like, you know, so for me, it changed my life and I'm trying to pay it back.
2: Isn't it amazing? You're an example of how she, as you say, changed your life. And here you are talking about her on international TV a quarter of a century later.
3: Yeah, quite an honor and quite a memory. You know, her legacy continues. She's still changing lives. I mean, from heaven, she's interceding. And all these critics that come after her now, Colm, that are trying to discredit her legacy, you can see it on the internet. It's toxic what they write about. To get to know the real Mother, that's up to the church now for us to preserve her memory, to continue to refresh the memories of people that maybe never knew her. And she's been gone now 30 years. And so it's up to us to preserve that lasting legacy of a woman that was so in love with God and so Marian, the most Mary-like person since Mary.
2: And your book is a good place to start.
3: Yeah.
2: Jim Toohey, thank you so much for coming in.
3: Thanks, Colm.
2: Well, finally, tomorrow we celebrate the feast of Divino Niño, the Divine Infant Jesus. And our foundress, Mother Angelica, was deeply devoted to the Divine Infant Jesus. While praying before an image of the Christ child in Colombia, she heard the voice of a young boy say, "Build me a temple and I will help those who help you." That encounter led her to build the Shrine of the Blessed Sacrament in Huntsville, Alabama, where a statue of Divino Niño welcomes pilgrims to this day

with his Sacred Heart. Well, thank you so much for watching tonight. And remember, you can follow us on social media, Facebook, X, and Instagram. Just look for EWTN News Nightly. Until next time, from me, Colm Flynn, thank you for watching. Good night and God bless.

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0: 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Wherever you are, whether in Lourdes or far abroad, let us join together in prayer. Since the apparition of the Virgin Mary to Saint Bernadette, in this very same place, millions, including many saints and popes, have come to pray and ask for God's mercy. Let us join together in praying the sorrowful mysteries of the Holy Rosary and ask the Virgin Mary, Mother of Mercy, to comfort and cure us of our infirmities, both spiritual and corporal. The prayer requests we have received from you over the internet and social networks have been placed in a box which is now going to be laid on the altar of the grotto. May the Virgin Mary give courage and hope to those in trouble. I believe in God, the Father Almighty, creator of heaven and earth, and in Jesus Christ, his only Son, our Lord, who was conceived by the Holy Spirit, born of the Virgin Mary, suffered under Pontius Pilate, was crucified, died, and was buried. He descended into hell. On the third day, he rose again from the dead. He ascended into heaven and is seated at the right hand of God the Father Almighty. From there, he will come to judge the living and the dead. I believe in the Holy Spirit, the Holy Catholic Church, the communion of saints, the forgiveness of sins, the resurrection of the body, and the life everlasting. Amen. Let us pray for our Holy Father, Pope Leo, and his intentions, and in a very special way for his coming apostolic visit to France. Our Father, who art in heaven, hallowed be thy name. Thy kingdom come, thy will be done, on earth as it is in heaven.
2: Give us this day our daily bread, and forgive us our trespasses, as we forgive those who trespass against us. And lead us not into temptation, but deliver us from evil. Amen.
0: Hail Mary, full of grace, the Lord is with thee. Blessed art thou amongst women, and blessed is the fruit of thy womb, Jesus.
2: Holy Mary, Mother of God, pray for us sinners, now and at the hour of our death. Amen.
0: Hail Mary, full of grace, the Lord is with thee. Blessed art thou amongst women, and blessed is the fruit of thy womb, Jesus.
2: Holy Mary, Mother of God, pray for us sinners, now and at the hour of our death. Amen.
0: Hail Mary, full of grace, the Lord is with thee. Blessed art thou amongst women, and blessed is the fruit of thy womb, Jesus.
2: Holy Mary, Mother of God, pray for us sinners, now and at the hour of our death. Amen.
0: Glory be to the Father, and to the Son, and to the Holy Spirit.
2: As it was in the beginning, is now, and ever shall be, world without end. Amen.
0: The first sorrowful mystery, the agony in the garden. From the Gospel according to St. Matthew. Then Jesus went with them to a place called Gethsemane,

0: And he said to his disciples, "Sit here while I go yonder and pray." And taking with him Peter and two sons of Zebedee, he began to be sorrowful and troubled. Then he said to them, "My soul is very sorrowful, even to death. Remain here and watch with me." And going a little further, he fell on his face and prayed, "My Father, if it be possible, let this cup pass from me. Nevertheless, not as I will, but as you will." O Lord, we offer you this mystery in praise of your agony, and we ask you, through the intercession of your Holy Mother, the grace of contrition for sin.
1: Our Father, who art in heaven, hallowed be thy name. Thy kingdom come, thy will be done, on earth as it is in heaven.
2: Give us this day our daily bread, and forgive us our trespasses, as we forgive those who trespass against us. And lead us not into temptation, but deliver us from evil. Amen.
1: Hail Mary, full of grace, the Lord is with thee. Blessed art thou among women, and blessed is the fruit of thy womb, Jesus.
2: Holy Mary, Mother of God, pray for us sinners, now and at the hour of our death. Amen.
1: Hail Mary, full of grace, the Lord is with thee. Blessed art thou among women, and blessed is the fruit of thy womb, Jesus.
2: Holy Mary, Mother of God, pray for us sinners, now and at the hour of our death. Amen.
1: Hail Mary, full of grace, the Lord is with thee. Blessed art thou among women, and blessed is the fruit of thy womb, Jesus.
2: Holy Mary, Mother of God, pray for us sinners, now and at the hour of our death. Amen.
1: Hail Mary, full of grace, the Lord is with thee. Blessed art thou among women, and blessed is the fruit of thy womb, Jesus.
2: Holy Mary, Mother of God, pray for us sinners, now and at the hour of our death. Amen.
1: Hail Mary, full of grace, the Lord is with thee. Blessed art thou among women, and blessed is the fruit of thy womb, Jesus.
2: Holy Mary, Mother of God, pray for us sinners, now and at the hour of our death. Amen.
1: Hail Mary, full of grace, the Lord is with thee. Blessed art thou among women, and blessed is the fruit of thy womb, Jesus.
2: Holy Mary, Mother of God, pray for us sinners, now and at the hour of our death. Amen.
1: Hail Mary, full of grace, the Lord is with thee. Blessed art thou among women, and blessed is the fruit of thy womb, Jesus.
2: Holy Mary, Mother of God, pray for us sinners, now and at the hour of our death. Amen.
1: Hail Mary, full of grace, the Lord is with thee. Blessed art thou among women, and blessed is the fruit of thy womb, Jesus.
2: Holy Mary, Mother of God, pray for us sinners, now and at the hour of our death. Amen.
1: Hail Mary, full of grace, the Lord is with thee. Blessed art thou among women, and blessed is the fruit of thy womb, Jesus.
2: Holy Mary, Mother of God, pray for us sinners, now and at the hour of our death. Amen.
1: Hail Mary, full of grace, the Lord is with thee. Blessed art thou among women, and blessed is the fruit of thy womb, Jesus.
2: Holy Mary, Mother of God, pray for us sinners, now and at the hour of our death. Amen.
1: Glory be to the Father, and to the Son, and to the Holy Spirit.
2: As it was in the beginning, is now, and ever shall be, world without end. Amen.
1: O Mary, conceived without sin,
2: pray for us who have recourse to thee.
0: The second sorrowful mystery, the scourging at the pillar. Then Pilate took Jesus and scourged him. And the soldier plaited a crown of thorns and put it on his head and arrayed him in a purple robe. They came up to him saying, "Hail, King of the Jews," and struck him with their hands. O Lord, we offer you this mystery in praise of your scourging, and we ask you through the intercession of your Holy Mother the grace of purity.
3: Our Father, who art in heaven, hallowed be thy name. Thy kingdom come, thy will be done on earth as it is in heaven.
2: Give us this day our daily bread, and forgive us our trespasses, as we forgive those who trespass against us. And lead us not into temptation,

0: full of grace, the Lord is with thee. Blessed art thou among women, and blessed is the fruit of thy womb, Jesus.
1: Holy Mary, Mother of God, pray for us sinners, now and at the hour of our death. Amen.
0: Hail Mary, full of grace, the Lord is with thee. Blessed art thou among women, and blessed is the fruit of thy womb, Jesus.
1: Holy Mary, Mother of God, pray for us sinners, now and at the hour of our death. Amen.
0: Hail Mary, full of grace, the Lord is with thee. Blessed art thou among women, and blessed is the fruit of thy womb.

0: Grace, the Lord is with thee. Blessed art thou among women, and blessed is the fruit of thy womb, Jesus.
1: Holy Mary, Mother of God, pray for us sinners, now and at the hour of our death. Amen.
0: Hail Mary, full of grace, the Lord is with thee. Blessed art thou among women, and blessed is the fruit of thy womb, Jesus.
1: Holy Mary, Mother of God, pray for us sinners, now and at the hour of our death. Amen.
0: Hail Mary, full of grace, the Lord is with thee. Blessed art thou among women, and blessed is the fruit of thy womb.

0: the Lord is with thee. Blessed art thou among women, and blessed is the fruit of thy womb, Jesus.
1: Holy Mary, Mother of God, pray for us sinners, now and at the hour of our death. Amen.
0: Hail Mary, full of grace, the Lord is with thee. Blessed art thou among women, and blessed is the fruit of thy womb, Jesus.
1: Holy Mary, Mother of God, pray for us sinners, now and at the hour of our death. Amen.
0: Hail Mary, full of grace, the Lord is with thee. Blessed art thou among women, and blessed is the

0: Grace, the Lord is with thee. Blessed art thou among women, and blessed is the fruit of thy womb, Jesus.
1: Holy Mary, Mother of God, pray for us sinners, now and at the hour of our death. Amen.
0: Glory be to the Father, and to the Son, and to the Holy Spirit.
1: As it was in the beginning, is now, and ever shall be, world without end. Amen.
0: O Mary, conceived without sin,
1: pray for us who have recourse to thee.
2: The third sorrowful mystery, the crowning with thorns. Then the soldiers of the governor took Jesus into the praetorium, and they gathered the whole battalion before him, and they stripped him and put a scarlet robe upon him, and plaiting a crown of thorns, they put it on his head and put a reed in his right hand. And kneeling before him, they mocked him, saying, "Hail, King of the Jews." O Lord, we offer you this mystery in praise of your crowning with thorns, and we ask you, through the intercession of your Holy Mother, the grace of being courageous.
3: Our Father, who art in heaven, hallowed be thy name. Thy kingdom come, thy will be done on earth as it is in heaven.
1: Give us

0: Hail Mary, full of grace, the Lord is with thee. Blessed art thou among women, and blessed is the fruit of thy womb, Jesus.
1: Holy Mary, Mother of God, pray for us sinners, now and at the hour of our death. Amen.
0: Hail Mary, full of grace, the Lord is with thee. Blessed art thou among women, and blessed is the fruit of thy womb, Jesus.
1: Holy Mary, Mother of God, pray for us sinners, now and at the hour of our death. Amen.
0: Hail Mary, full of grace, the Lord is with thee. Blessed art thou among women, and blessed is the fruit of thy womb, Jesus.
1: Holy Mary, Mother of God, pray for us sinners, now and at the hour of our death. Amen.
0: Hail Mary, full of grace, the Lord is with thee. Blessed art thou among women, and blessed is the fruit of thy womb, Jesus.
1: Holy Mary, Mother of God, pray for us sinners, now and at the hour of our death. Amen.
0: Hail Mary, full of grace, the Lord is with thee. Blessed art thou among women, and blessed is the fruit of thy womb, Jesus.
1: Holy Mary, Mother of God, pray for us sinners, now and at the hour of our death. Amen.
0: Hail Mary, full of grace, the Lord is with thee. Blessed art thou among women, and blessed is the fruit of thy womb, Jesus.
1: Holy Mary, Mother of God, pray for us sinners, now and at the hour of our death. Amen.
0: Hail Mary, full of grace, the Lord is with thee. Blessed art thou among women, and blessed is the fruit of thy womb, Jesus.
1: Holy Mary, Mother of God, pray for us sinners, now and at the hour of our death.
0: Hail Mary, full of grace, the Lord is with thee. Blessed art thou among women, and blessed is the fruit of thy womb, Jesus.
1: Holy Mary, Mother of God, pray for us sinners, now and at the hour of our death. Amen.
0: Hail Mary, full of grace, the Lord is with thee. Blessed art thou among women, and blessed is the fruit of thy womb, Jesus.
1: Holy Mary, Mother of God, pray for us sinners, now and at the hour of our death. Amen.
0: Hail Mary, full of grace, the Lord is with thee. Blessed art thou among women, and blessed is the fruit of thy womb, Jesus.
1: Holy Mary, Mother of God, pray for us sinners, now and at the hour of our death.
0: Glory be to the Father, and to the Son, and to the Holy Spirit.
1: As it was in the beginning, is now, and ever shall be, world without end. Amen.
0: O Mary, conceived without sin,
1: pray for us who have recourse to thee.
2: The fourth sorrowful mystery, the carrying of the cross. And they compelled a passerby Simon of Cyrene, who was coming in from the country, the father of Alexander and Rufus, to carry his cross. And they brought Jesus to the place called Golgotha, which means the place of a skull. O Lord, we offer you this mystery in praise of the carrying of the cross. And we ask you, through the intercession of your Holy Mother, the grace of patience in suffering.
3: Our Father, who art in heaven, hallowed be thy name. Thy kingdom come, thy will be done, on earth as it is in heaven.
1: Give us this day our daily bread, and forgive us our trespasses, as we forgive those who trespass against us. And lead us not into temptation, but deliver us from evil. Amen.
3: Hail Mary, full of grace, the Lord is with thee. Blessed are those among women, and blessed is thy fruit of thy womb, Jesus.
1: Holy Mary, Mother of God, pray for us sinners, now and at the hour of our death. Amen.
3: Hail Mary, full of grace, the Lord is with thee. Blessed are those among women, and blessed is thy fruit of thy womb, Jesus.
1: Holy Mary, Mother of God, pray for us sinners, now and at the hour of our death. Amen.
3: Hail Mary, full of grace, the Lord is with thee. Blessed are those among women, and blessed is thy fruit of thy womb, Jesus.
1: Holy Mary, Mother of God, pray for us sinners, now and at the hour of our death. Amen.
3: Hail Mary, full of grace, the Lord is with thee. Blessed are thou among women, and blessed is thy fruit of thy womb, Jesus.
1: Holy Mary, Mother of God, pray for us sinners, now and at the hour of our death. Amen.
3: Hail Mary, full of grace, the Lord is with thee. Blessed are thou among women, and blessed is thy fruit of thy womb, Jesus.
1: Holy Mary, Mother of God, pray for us sinners, now and at the hour of our death. Amen.
3: Hail Mary, full of grace, the Lord is with thee. Blessed are thou among women, and blessed is thy fruit of thy womb, Jesus.
1: Holy Mary, Mother of God, pray for us sinners, now and at the hour of our death. Amen.
3: Hail Mary, full of grace, the Lord is with thee. Blessed are thou among women, and blessed is thy fruit of thy womb, Jesus.
1: Holy Mary, Mother of God, pray for us sinners, now and at the hour of our death.
3: Hail Mary, full of grace, the Lord is with thee. Blessed are thou among women, and blessed is thy fruit of thy womb, Jesus.
1: Holy Mary.

0: Glory be to God. May O Mary, conceived without sins,
1: pray for us who have recourse to thee.
2: The fifth sorrowful mystery, the crucifixion. From the Gospel according to St. Luke. And when they came to the place of the skull, there they crucified Jesus and the criminals, one on the right and one on the left. And Jesus said, Father, forgive them, for they don't know what they do. It was now about the sixth hour, and there was darkness over the whole land until the ninth hour, while the sun's light failed and the curtain of the temple was torn into two. Then Jesus, crying with a loud voice, said, Father, into thy hands I commit my spirit. And having said this, he breathed his last. O Lord, we offer you this mystery in praise of your crucifixion, and we ask you, through the intercession of your Holy Mother, the grace of final perseverance.
3: Our Father, who art in heaven, hallowed be thy name. Thy kingdom come, thy will be done, on earth as it is in heaven.
1: Give

0: but deliver us from evil. Amen.
1: Hail Mary, full of grace, the Lord is with thee. Blessed art thou among women, and blessed is the fruit of thy womb, Jesus.
0: Holy Mary, Mother of God, pray for us sinners, now and at the hour of our death. Amen.
1: Hail Mary, full of grace, the Lord is with thee. Blessed art thou among women, and blessed is the fruit of thy womb, Jesus.
0: Holy Mary, Mother of God, pray for us sinners, now and at the hour of our death. Amen.
1: Hail Mary, full of grace, the Lord is with thee. Blessed art thou among women, and blessed is the fruit of thy womb, Jesus.
0: Holy Mary, Mother of God, pray for us sinners, now and at the hour of our death. Amen.
1: Hail Mary, full of grace, the Lord is with thee. Blessed art thou among women, and blessed is the fruit of thy womb, Jesus.
0: Holy Mary, Mother of God, pray for us sinners, now and at the hour of our death. Amen.
1: Hail Mary, full of grace, the Lord is with thee. Blessed art thou among women, and blessed is the fruit of thy womb, Jesus.
0: Holy Mary, Mother of God, pray for us sinners, now and at the hour of our death. Amen.
1: Hail Mary, full of grace, the Lord is with thee. Blessed art thou among women, and blessed is the fruit of thy womb, Jesus.
0: Holy Mary, Mother of God, pray for us sinners, now and at the hour of our death. Amen.
1: Hail Mary, full of grace, the Lord is with thee. Blessed art thou among women, and blessed is the fruit of thy womb, Jesus.
0: Holy Mary, Mother of God, pray for us sinners, now and at the hour of our death. Amen.
1: Hail Mary, full of grace, the Lord is with thee. Blessed art thou among women, and blessed is the fruit of thy womb, Jesus.
0: Holy Mary, Mother of God, pray for us sinners, now and at the hour of our death. Amen.
1: Hail Mary, full of grace, the Lord is with thee. Blessed art thou among women, and blessed is the fruit of thy womb, Jesus.
0: Holy Mary, Mother of God, pray for us sinners, now and at the hour of our death. Amen.
1: Hail Mary, full of grace, the Lord is with thee. Blessed art thou among women, and blessed is the fruit of thy womb, Jesus.
0: Holy Mary, Mother of God, pray for us sinners, now and at the hour of our death. Amen.
1: Glory be to the Father, to the Son, and to the Holy Spirit.
0: As it was in the beginning, is now, and ever shall be, world without end. Amen.
1: O Mary, conceived without sin,
0: pray for us who have recourse to thee.
2: Let us pray. Lord, fill our hearts with your love, and as you revealed to us by an angel the coming of your Son as man, so lead us through his suffering and death to the glory of his resurrection, for he lives and reigns with you and the Holy Spirit, God, forever and ever.
0: Amen.
2: The Lord be with you.
0: And with your spirit.
2: And may the blessing of Almighty God, the Father, and the Son, and the Holy Spirit come down upon you and remain with you forever.
0: Amen.
2: Hail, Holy Queen, Mother of Mercy. Hail our life.

0: our sweetness and our hope. To thee do we cry, O banished children of Eve. 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Turn then, most gracious advocate, thine eyes of mercy towards us, and after this our exile, show unto us the blessed fruit of thy womb, Jesus. O clement, O loving, O sweet Virgin Mary, pray for us, O Holy Mother of God,
1: that we may be made worthy of the promises of Christ.
0: Our Lady of Lourdes,
1: pray for us.
0: Our Lady of Lourdes,
1: pray for us.
0: Our Lady of Lourdes,
1: pray for us.
0: Saint Bernadette,
1: pray for us.
0: In the name of the Father, and of the Son, and of the Holy Spirit.
1: Amen.
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8: They call Turkey the cradle of civilization. But for me, it's one giant invitation to explore. We're chasing the forgotten roads where Christianity first turned the world upside down. The Cave Church of St. Peter is one of the oldest places of Christian worship in the world. Historians have called the Hagia Sophia a work of God, not of men. It's not hard to imagine the sermons of Melito echoing from these stones. This was the epicenter of one of the most heated theological showdowns the church had ever seen. Ignatius used the journey to write 7 letters to Christian communities in places like Ephesus, Smyrna. Asia Minor was a seedbed of Christian growth. And for that very reason, a theater of suffering for the earliest believers. Polycarp was not only instructed by the apostles, namely John, but also conversed with many who had seen the risen Lord. But Christ's promise stood firm. The gates of hell would not prevail against his church.
9: 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But can these powerful tools strengthen parishes, advance evangelization, and serve humanity? EWTN News speaks with faithful innovators about how Pope Leo XIV's encyclical, Magnifica Humanitas, is shaping a faithful approach to AI. Beyond Fear, a Catholic Vision for Artificial Intelligence. 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
1: Tonight on Life on the Rock, we have Father Joseph Spence, part one. He'll give a reflection and much more.

0: Tonight on Life on the Rock, we have Father Joseph Spence, who's with the Franciscan family of Mary Immaculate, and he was ordained a priest in Fermo, Italy, a professor of theology who's written a book on St. Therese, Living the Little Way, Six Keys to the Spirituality of St. Therese. And this is the first of two shows that we're going to do with him, and it's a show you're not going to want to miss.
1: Father Joseph Spence is truly an expert. I guarantee you're going to learn something about St. Therese tonight. We now go to a reflection with Father Spence.
2: So many people, when they think of Therese, she's also called the Little Flower. Again, that's a name she gave to herself at the beginning of her autobiography, The Story of a Soul. Many people think that she has a flowery, kind of cutesy, sugar-coated spirituality. Now, we'll be seeing how much she suffered, so that already kind of debunks that. But there is something to the fact of flowers. She does write about flowers very often, but flowers in the symbols that she uses them for, because they become, you know, symbols, really kind of span every aspect of life, of her life. That could mean, you know, her sentiments toward the Lord, you know, the flowers of her prayers and sacrifices before making her first communion. But it also means her very own death. You know, my favorite poem is her poem 51, An Unpetaled Rose. And she talks about her being a rose and the fact of her nearing death and being unpetaled. She wants to give herself entirely to God. So she really uses nature kind of to convey spiritual realities, just like Jesus did in the end. So I would say that her spirituality is not sugar-coated at all. It's just it's very gospel-oriented.
0: Father Joseph, welcome.
3: Thank
0: to
3: you.
0: Life on the Rock.
3: Thanks for having me.
0: I'm really excited about this show and having you on, particularly because we're going to be talking about Saint Therese.
3: Yes.
0: Who's a favorite saint of mine. But you've been studying her for a long time. You teach some courses on her.
3: Yep.
0: You've also written two books on Saint Therese, her spirituality. You go a little bit through her life.
3: Yep.
0: As well. So I think it's great to always bring her up. I think she's a saint for today's world, and for the church, and just for our own personal devotion. Mm. But first off, you're a religious. Can you tell us a little bit about your religious community?
3: Yeah. So I'm part of the Franciscan family of Mary Immaculate, just a small little order, religious family based near Rome. We were founded by Mother Maria Elisabetta Patrizzi. So she founded the female branch and then the male branch, which would be us. And also we have kind of a third order, as it were, Franciscan family. So we follow as patron saints St. Maximilian Kolbe. That's why I'm wearing blue. We're talking about the different colors and the religious orders. You know, his ideal was God, of course, but through Mary Immaculate, through God's Mother. Yeah. So we follow his spirituality, but we also have a very strong Carmelite influence. So our patron saints are Kolbe and Therese, and in fact,
0: a good combo.
3: I think it is. So my founders would often kind of jokingly but seriously say, you know, our spiritual father is Kolbe, our spiritual mother is Therese, but then we have our spiritual grandparents, which would be St. Francis and St. Clair on the Franciscan side, and St. Teresa of Avila and St. John of the Cross on the Carmelite side.
0: Oh,
3: so
0: interesting.
3: That's kind of our family tree. So we're open to any apostolate, according also to the personal gifts of everyone and the needs of the local church. So my founders encouraged me to study, and I just so happened to choose Therese being our patron saint. So I've been studying her for 11 years, actually.
0: And you've been a priest for about 10 or 11 years?
3: Ten years.
0: Yeah. And kind of before the show, I heard that you had felt the call to the priesthood when you were about 4 years old.
3: Yeah. That's what my mom says,
0: And I thought that was interesting because St. Therese, she felt an early calling to the religious life when she was about three or so. And I always think that's interesting because sometimes kids will, you know, they'll say,

0: something.
1: Yeah.
0: I want to be a priest. I want to be a religious. Yeah. But, you know, many times God does work and give that individual the graces to pursue that life.
1: Yeah. When I was serving in a basilica in Italy, I met the parents of a four-year-old boy whose name was Joseph, by the way. He was Irish. And his parents said to me, "Oh, listen, he wants to tell you something." But we didn't even know each other, you know. I was like, "Go ahead, man." He's like, "I want to be a priest." "I want to be a priest." I was struck by that. I was like, "Wait, he's four. His name is Joseph. He's Irish. I have Irish background. That's really weird."
0: Yeah.
1: Never saw him again. So, hopefully, he's doing well.
0: Yeah. Well, I wanted to ask you what drew you to St. Therese in the beginning.
1: It was actually my sister. She recommended The Story of a Soul. Mm-hmm. I was a teenager. She recommended that I read it. So I did. I was struck by it in many ways. Never put it aside. I think I read it a couple times, that, you know, The Story of a Soul during my high school years. So that stuck with me. She was with me in the background. And then I joined this order, you know, and just discovered her more with the passage of time. And then, of course, studying her just became more passionate because, you know, the more, well, some people, the more you know them, mm-hmm. the less you love them. No, I'm just kidding. But the more you know Therese, the more you love her.
0: Yeah.
1: So, yeah. I mean, there's so much to dig out. She's so rich, you know.
0: And I think that was one of the things that caught my attention, because I started learning about her whenever I was a teenager as well. Mm. And I think maybe at first glance, you can kind of look at her life. So, well, this is flowery or whatever. But there's a real strength behind St. Therese that's always kind of fascinated me. I think her daringness, her willingness to just abandon herself to God, especially at such a young age. She had that sense of God and religion and faith in her life. And I totally believe her family environment cultivated that, and probably maybe the surrounding area. But, you know, for me, I had to kind of grow into my faith and kind of rediscover it. But she was a guide for me. And I always just remember praying to her for guidance and light. Mm. And then I felt the call to the religious life.
1: Beautiful, yeah.
0: Too.
1: Well, her family was, like, she learned catechism with a priest, actually, mm-hmm. Father Domain. But the real catechists in Therese's case were her parents and her siblings, you know.
0: Yeah.
1: So I think that's something that's another great thing that she can teach us today, you know, the importance of learning one's faith in one's family, you know, because she totally learned it in her family. I mean, of course, her parents have been canonized, but so she was advantaged in that sense, but she definitely grew up in a holy environment.
0: Yeah, and I think her life also speaks so well of just the virtues of parents, you know, and the example they give their, because both her parents were models of the faith. Mm. Her dad had been very, I think, just devout, and just reading stories about him and, you know, during the Eucharistic adorations and the reverence he would show. But interesting about France during that time, there was a growing secularism, you know, pulling people away from the faith, you know, of this idea that God isn't real, religion's a joke kind of thing. And it's not like she was never distanced from that. That was something she encountered.
1: Absolutely. I mean, that was what would become the most dramatic thing she would ever live. And, you know, and we might be talking about this more, but the last year of her life, I wrote about this in the last chapter of Living the Little Way, so her passion and death. And, of course, there was the whole sickness aspect of that, the tuberculosis and whatnot. We can get into that if you want. But also, I think the worst part about it was the spiritual suffering, which was so intense. Even if you think of, of Jesus, you know, people don't realize perhaps how much he suffered. And for example, the Shroud of Turin can tell us a lot about that. But then there's the whole, like, moral and spiritual suffering that Jesus went through that we just is unfathomable, you know. But I think it's similar with Therese. So she had the trial of faith, as her sister Pauline would call it, the trial of faith, that she went through from around Easter, the days after Easter 1896, until her very death in 1897, so about a year and a half. And I think she really participated in the atheism of her time. I mean, she was tempted continuously to think that perhaps heaven didn't exist. And it was a funny paradox, because she admits this to Pauline in the last months of her life. She says, "But I really do believe in the thief." She would call Jesus the thief in the last months of her life, because Jesus said, you know, "I'll come like a thief when you're least expecting it." So she was expecting Jesus to come in any moment in the last months of her life. And she said, "I really do believe in Jesus, the thief. It's upon heaven that my doubt, you know,

0: is based on. So, and she said, I understand how strange and incomprehensible it is. So she was having these doubts in the existence of heaven, and that was just excruciating for her because heaven had been the source of her joy right. until then.
1: You know, I think the other thing too with that, with everything you've just said, when you've devoted your life to God as a priest or religious, those temptations that, you know, I'm living my life in vain kind of thing of, you know, what am I kind of doing if this is, you know, not real. But, you know, one thing during those times when she would have that experience that of atheism or something, she would make a profession of faith. She never stopped doing that. Definitely. Or she'd make an act of love. And she would continually always embrace that love, even whenever there's a dryness or even, you know, she died of tuberculosis. You know, and just the suffering there of feeling that, you know, God's abandoned me.
0: Yeah.
1: But yet, in her strength, she never really wavered.
0: Not at all. And she said, she wrote in the end of the Story of a Soul, when she addressed the third part to her prioress, Mother Maria de Gonzague, and that's who she wrote, that's where she expounds the most upon her trial of faith. And she, you know, with a trembling hand, her calligraphy changes when she writes about this, because she's writing about it for the first time, you know. And she was feeling a little bit nervous about it. And at the end, she ends up writing, I can't write anymore because I would fear to blaspheme, you know. But then she also wrote, I think I've made more acts of faith in this last year of my life than I have during my entire life.
1: Right.
0: So she would combat, again, increasing her virtue of faith and of love by making single acts, you know. So she, for example, this is kind of surprising, but she pricked her finger around June of 1897, around 4 months before her death. She pricked her finger, took some of the blood, and wrote the creed in her own blood.
1: Yeah.
0: That's not something that one would expect from the little flower, right?
1: Well, we have to go to our break, but okay. Whenever we come back, let's get more into the book.
0: Thank you.

0: Someone's a little excited about the next arrival at Chesterton Station. Ah! Two old friends, eternal friends, G.K. Chesterton and Catholic writer Hilaire Belloc.
1: Chesterton, my dear chuckleball!
0: It's a reunion beyond the bounds of earthly existence.
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13: Well, Father Joseph, one of the things about St. Therese, when she went into the convent and everything, is that there was kind of this pseudo-spirituality, as you call it, called Jansenism, that she encountered in the monastery, which is kind of a, I guess, a rigorous view of God's justice. But she had to kind of encounter that. Can you explain a little bit about that and what Jansenism is?
14: Definitely. Well, that was,

0: a movement in France, and not only at the time, later condemned by the church. So she was completely right in not feeling the jibes, let's say. So that was just the spiritual climate. That was the air she was breathing, which was kind of a poisoned air, even among the best Catholics. For example, her uncle, who was a marvelous person, you know, her uncle Isidore Guérin, who was Saint Zélie's brother, mm-hmm. a very virtuous man, very pious man, he was a writer for the local Catholic newspaper, and he defined in one of his articles, he defined the cloistered nuns as being like the lightning rods that would attract the lightning strikes of God's justice against mankind. So that was the way of perceiving nuns at the time. That was the way of perceiving God at the time. Also, you know, if you get a chance to visit Le Buissonnet, so the house she grew up in, Lisieux, there's a picture from her time. I don't think it was in their house, but it's from the time. So it gives the idea of a painting of God with a lightning rod in his hand about to punish a sinner, you know. So that was just something common of their spirituality at the time. Even in the Carmel, even one of the foundresses of the Carmel of Lisieux, Mother Genevieve, who everyone venerated as a saint, including Thérèse, she got to know her in the last years of her life. She made an offering to God's, as a victim to God's justice. So many Carmelite nuns were doing that. And that's what would later inspire Thérèse to make an offering of herself as a victim to God's mercy. Mm-hmm. So she kind of slammed into that. And the little way is kind of the mature fruit of that crucible, that interior kind of journey that she had to make. And she was pretty fettered. She was kind of chained by the nuns around her until 1892, when she met a Franciscan. Not many people know this, but Father Alexis Prue, who was a Franciscan preacher, the only one who enjoyed his preaching was her. She confessed to him in the beginning, at the end of the week, as she had the right to. And he, she would later write, he launched me full sail upon the ways of confidence and love that I was yearning to go upon, but I dared not advance. So
1: yeah, and I think too, some of that heresy really lingers today. Mm. And you hear it a lot of times in the media, like, there's sometimes just this thought, you know, if I do something wrong, God doesn't love me anymore, I'm damned, you know, kind of thing. But she was very different because she had this unshakable faith and trust in God's mercy. And I want to know, I just remember her saying, even if I was just the worst sinner, just a mortal sin, I would still abandon myself to God's mercy. She would just run into the arms of the yes. Father like a child. And I think just how different we are, because we're like Adam after the fall. We go hide. Yeah. We're not going to talk about God. We're not going to have anything to do with God at that point.
0: Yeah.
1: But she really teaches us to go the opposite, to abandon ourselves to God all the more.
0: Definitely. There's a great letter that she wrote to Father Bellier, which I think Pope Francis quotes in C'est la Confiance. So, you know, he wrote a whole apostolic exhortation on Thérèse's spirituality. He quotes this as being key, and I think it is. She wrote this great letter to Father Bellier, who was quite scrupulous himself and struggling about this, God's justice. He considered himself a sinner and everything. And she said, listen, she would kind of invented kind of a parable. She said, listen, if there were two boys, young boys, who did something wrong, one, let's say one runs and hides in a corner crying and hides from his dad. And the other one goes up to his dad and hugs him and says, Daddy, I'm so sorry, I won't do it again. Please punish me with a kiss. And she said, you can only imagine how tender that father's heart is toward the second child who asked for a kiss, and his justice toward the first one, you know. So she said, and then in a different letter to, I think, to Sister Marie, her sister, she said, I always take God by his heart, you know. So she had just this cunning way of perceiving God, which is also, a lot of it is thanks to her dear father, St. Louis. So we all have to thank St. Louis Martin today for the way we can perceive God truly as a tender father. A lot of that is thanks to Thérèse, and it's thanks to her father.
1: Yeah. Even whenever she, I guess, ruffled feathers with the mom.
0: Yeah.
1: She would kind of give an attitude whenever she was real little.
0: Yeah.
1: But then she would realize, you know, it offended her, it hurt her.
0: Yeah.
1: And she'd go back all the more. And she was always just embraced by the mother.
0: Yes.
1: You know, in great love.
0: Yes, exactly.
1: And I think, too, think in a certain way, that's an image of the church right there, of our return to the church, that, you know, our faith teaches us that God loves us. You know, God's always there waiting for us in the sacrament of confession. But again, we have to go there. We have to just kind of throw ourselves you know, at God's mercy. And so I always think that's a beautiful imagery of what that can look like. You know, you find that in the Catholic home. But another aspect of her life that I think is very important is the fact of her devotions. The fact that she was called the Little Flower as a title in the Holy Face. Can you explain some of that?
0: Definitely. Well, she defines herself. That's why, you know, she's known as the Little Flower. That's actually the real title of the Story of a Soul. The Story of a Soul was a title that Pauline gave later after her death. So the real title would be The Story of a Little White Flower, addressed to her sister Pauline, you know. So she defines herself as a little white flower. And she chose this religious last name herself, you know. So there's two episodes that kind of go together. So she was, she was 10. So her sister Pauline was soon to enter the monastery. So they visited together to meet the prioress. Therese met her for the first time. So that morning she was praying, just sitting in her bed. Therese was sitting in her bed meditating and praying. And she was thinking, well, how wonderful it would be once I become a Carmelite, because she felt called to be a Carmelite, if I could receive the name Sister Therese of the Child Jesus. And then she went to the monastery and in the parlor, and the prioress, without knowing anything, said, because she knew about her vocation, she said, well, if you become a Carmelite, I would love to give you the name Sister Therese of the Child Jesus. And she wrote, you know, in the Story of a Soul, I found that as a great gift that Jesus gave to me. And then, so she was devoted to the Child Jesus, you know, from her infancy. It was the popular devotion of the time. But then there's the second part, which she added on, which is pretty fascinating, of the Holy Face. Mm-hmm. So, you know, there's some background to that. I don't know if we have time, but it was a devotion that had sprung up just about 30 years before her birth. So it was something very recent. She subscribed to the Archconfraternity of the Holy Face when she was 12, together with her whole family. But that wasn't enough. Even Pauline, when she was a novice, taught her about the devotion of the Holy Face, but it didn't really kick in until she started suffering. Mm. And her father started suffering. So he had cerebral arteriosclerosis. That's hardening of the arteries of the brain.
1: Okay.
0: He had some episodes. He ran away. He disappeared for 4 days. He had some hallucinations. He thought there was a battle raging in the town of Lisieux.
1: Right,
0: he took out his revolver to defend his children. And nothing was happening, of course. It was all just in his mind. And so he was interned in the hospital for 3 years. And that was such a cause of suffering and humiliation for the whole family. That's exactly between those two episodes in those months. That's when Therese did her clothing ceremony. So she put the habit on. And that's when she chose to add of the Holy Face. So she identified her father's sufferings with that of Christ and her own.
1: Okay. Father Joseph, we've run out of time.
0: Okay.
1: But this is also the first episode of two, so we'll pick up more on Life
0: Thank
1: on
0: you.
1: The Rock. Thank you. Father Mark, I learned a lot with Father Joseph Spence. And he's a wealth of knowledge over St. Therese. He's been studying her for about 11 years now. And so there were a lot of great takeaways for me during this interview. And just things that he's been able to share about her life that have impacted me. And I love St. Therese. She's a great patron saint. But what struck you?
2: That part about adding that to her title, the Holy Face, St. Therese of the Child, or Sister Therese of the Child Jesus of the Holy Face, and how that came through the suffering, you know, so much loss in her life, losing her mom and her father's struggles and things. But that suffering led her to have this devotion to the Holy Face that was contemplating the face of Christ in that suffering condition.
1: And one of the things she always teaches me, and just our relationship with God, is never walk away from God, but always move forward to God and trust in His providence, His care, and His love, and His mercy. And a lot of times we can forget that or walk away from it too easily. But she's a great reminder for us that even if we have our faults and sins, to give it all to Jesus. Mm-hmm. Let Him do the work. Let Him be our Savior in our lives. And to me, that's a very important concept. Because we can move away from that quickly, but she reminds us to always keep our eyes on the Father.
2: Yeah, and I guess her little way too, how, you know, we can be a saint in the situation we're in. We don't have to do heroic deeds. Father was telling us before the show, there's a lot of difficult characters in the monastery at that time, And so they were like a sandpaper, right, that takes the edges off and everything. But so we can all practice charity, whatever situation.

we're in. If we do those things with great love, it can great provide an opportunity for great mm-hmm. merit in our life to help us to grow. 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And we'll send you that vineyard with a blessing. May the Lord shine his face upon you. May he give you his peace. May he fill your heart with his love and guide you by his Holy Spirit. May Almighty God bless you, the Father and the Son, the Holy Spirit. We'll see you next week on Life on the Rock.

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0: I want to see the food room. Christian, I want to see the food room. How much food does she think she has in there? For how long? Is she ready?
1: She says perhaps 1 month. For 1 month.
0: Good. Okay. Where is it? Where is a month's worth of food?
2: That? That's a month?
0: That's what she says. This is the package that we send. Okay, cornmeal, American rice, and oil. Okay. Beans for a month. No, those are empty. This is just too many gaps. We could do some sugar, flour, pasta, beans. Okay, let me get a tongue. So to me, it looks like you need pasta.
3: I don't know
1: spaghetti.
0: It looks like you need corn oil. It looks like you need beans. What's she crying for? That's okay. All I want to do is see what you have. She's not paying attention. All I want to do is see what you have. So I buy you more. I'm gonna send you more. I want you to get fat. Okay, then you can make my babies fat.
3: We your kebab food.
0: Okay. She got very much too upset. Okay. You're not bringing toys home. I'm sorry. You're not bringing. No. You don't need toys. Okay, no bringing home the kids, please. They cannot put them in a suitcase. They cannot put them under their shirts to make themselves like they're gonna have a baby. Because you're taking good care.
4: She's gonna have a baby inside.
0: You! The blessed mother! When do you do?
4: Tomorrow afternoon.
0: Tomorrow afternoon?

0: Today? What are we gonna name the baby?
1: Charlie.
2: Oh! Messy out of our world. Messy.
3: He ended up in my bag.
0: She goes out and she finds kids in the street. Hi, this is Sister Teresa, and she's a little sister of St. Therese, which is the sister community of the Little Brothers. And she runs the Alta Vista orphanage, and she's in charge of 37 kids. She basically takes care of this orphanage with very little assistance from her community. Support for this orphanage is so generally needed. I wire transfer the money into our account down here, and then we have food bought and delivered right here. So I know that all the money gets spent in Haiti on this orphanage.
2: Thank you.
4: He said that his house is just outside the gate. It's a blue and a white house. On the way home. Yeah.
5: You can anoint her?
4: Yeah.
5: That'd be beautiful.
4: Okay.
5: That'd be great. Fantastic.

0: bonsoir.
1: This is a cemetery right here.
0: Yeah.
2: Yes.
1: Let's say a little few prayers then here. Like, I didn't realize this was a cemetery when we came through it. Eternal rest grant unto them, O Lord, and let perpetual light shine upon them. May their souls and the souls of the faithful departed through the mercy of God rest in peace. Amen. So we'll each pray a little, huh? You see? Oui.
3: These gifts that we're giving today are preparing people to receive other gifts.
1: Yeah.
3: Why are you giving what you're giving today?
0: Hello. Give you a blessing.
3: In the divine plan,
0: Joseph? Oh, you're so beautiful, Joseph. So beautiful.
3: Our Father gives us gifts so that we can receive a greater gift. The man today received cleansing from leprosy, not so that he can just be cleansed from leprosy.
1: Oh, yeah, we didn't get these over here.
3: But that he can recognize that God wills. Jesus says, I will cleanse you for a greater purpose.
0: In the name of the Father, the Son, and the Holy Spirit. Amen. Heavenly Father, we praise you and bless you.
1: Le bleu.
0: We thank you for the gift of life. I ask your blessing to come upon every child here. That you would give him the gift of joy. That you would give him the gift of peace. And that you would give him the gift of health. And I pray your blessings upon all the nurses that they would be true instruments of healing.
4: Bonjour, bonsoir.
0: And may Almighty God bless all of you in the name of the Father, and the Son, and the Holy Spirit. Amen. Cute kid. So beautiful.
5: Bon Dieu de bon Dieu,
6: we say ça.
5: Bon Dieu de bon Dieu,
6: we say ça.
0: Jésus, moi gain confiance na où?
3: We're asking God to work today. Oh God, work, we pray, that we may be made fit to receive your gift. Our Father has a mysterious plan for us to receive something that's much greater. Are we

0: hoping that they use the very little gifts that we give today to help them be fit to receive the great gift that God has.
1: Hey guys, this is my car wash. This is the best car wash in the town. If you see it in the world, it's Charlie's Bubble Car Wash. It's Kai Pushonli et Toto. When you come here, you have your bike and your car clean. Very nice. And if you want to come, yeah, sit around and have a good time and watching TV, okay, listening music. You see, all this place is yours. The beer, it's good prestige. And Kai Pushonli et Toto. Okay? So please come in and you won't be disappointed.
2: The name of the car wash is the Charlie Bubbly Car Wash, or the CBCW. I had no idea he was putting that. That was not here on open day. My name is Charlie. Because we did a micro loan finance with him, he decided to name it after me. Opening day, he had like 80 cars and motorcycles. He does very well here. This is how he's supporting himself. He's also employs about three other staff. Do I get to wash one?

0: you.
1: For dirt, you go down the whole thing. The wheel, you let it spin around.

0: we built this whole house for him. And he talked great, but I said he could have whatever size house he wanted. Now I come down here, and it's like a triple house. Yeah. He already owned the property. His grandfather had bought it, so his grandparents were living here until about 2-3 years ago, and then they passed away. And then he came in, and then over the course of years, we've talked about different things here. And I did not think that a car wash could make any money until one of the little brothers took me to their car wash. Because the roads are so bad, the motorcycles get filthy, so they're more than willing to spend the almost dollar to have their car wash. But, you know, we call it a car wash, but it's mainly motorcycles.
1: Hey, look at the kids.
2: There's Cat in the Hat and Cat in the Hood.
3: They're children.
0: Okay. Pay up your bar tab. Let's leave.

0: Thank you.
1: I'm really sorry I have to do this, but I have to get it out.
2: C'est pas faute, nous on est obligé. Faut vous peser le dos et tirer plus jusqu'à maintenant.
1: Mikasin, watch our hands. Watch our hands. This is with lidocaine. This isn't a nail, this is a piece. She just bit her lip open, that's why she's bleeding. Thank you, God. Okay, almost, Feeney. Good girl. I think we're all out. Very hard to see, it's a fine fragment, but that's what was in her foot, that metal shaving. Good girl.
3: Okay.
1: We're gonna put creme, we're gonna dress, and tomorrow.
4: You did it.
1: You're a good girl. I'm sorry. I know it hurt. I know. But we did it. Thank you.
3: Ade mama.
1: You see people with everything in their feet. Nails, rocks, tree branches, whatever debris is on the ground, because unfortunately many of these people are not afforded the luxury of shoes. And some of them who have shoes wear flip-flops, so everything gets in between. And kids will be kids. And they get into everything.
5: You guys are working hard. So where was the new park?
6: That's the old.
5: That's the old, this is the new.
7: Wow.
5: It's probably safer.
6: Stand. Always stand a little bit to the side. Okay.
7: Safety. I love it.
6: It's only a good day if you make it home in the evening and you're okay. Otherwise, I mean, the whole world changes.
7: Yeah, you're right, I like that. This is Ferdinand. He's the apprentice to our electrician here, Mr. Mike. So, and they're helping the brothers out a lot here, doing a lot of electricity stuff, so this was a big project for them. Mike feels really good about this because it's gonna make it a lot safer.
8: It's very good to work with Mike and Irene alone.
7: You learn a lot.
8: Yes.
7: That's good.
8: Yeah. Oh,
7: beautiful. Job well done, guys.
9: Bonjour, bienvenue. Woo! Chadlin?
10: Okay.
9: Say love? No, say love. Yeah. That looks like it, Paul Jumbo.
11: That one?
9: Oh, sorry. Bonjour, bienvenue. I have no cards. Sorry. Chaplain, no chaplain.
11: Agree? Wow, it's slippery.
9: We're gonna go bless somebody, okay? You need a sled, Karen.
7: Whee!
12: No! Yeah, make your sled.
0: Whoa, don't do that. You're scaring me. Scary, scary, scary.
4: See my finger? Watch.

0: May the Lord in his love and mercy help you with the grace of the Holy Spirit. When she is afraid, give her courage. When she is afflicted, give her patience. When dejected, afford her hope. And when alone, assure her of the support of your holy people. We ask this through Christ our Lord. Amen. Now let us pray together the prayer our Lord Jesus taught us.
1: Notre Père, qui es dans les cieux, que ton nom soit sanctifié.
0: Merci. Your husband was he made sure that we come to pray with you.
2: This is a chaplet Divine Mercy. Chaplet Divine Miséricorde. Take time every day to pray with your husband together. Okay? It takes about 7 minutes once you learn how to pray.
3: Jésus, Wengen, confiance. 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
2: That's smart.
4: My vocation has been quite a mystery to me. If I had to tell you from the beginning, probably age 16, when I first went to Guatemala on a mission, I felt like I just deeply desired to be a missionary, to bring the gospel to really poor places, to people who are in just need for love, need for the mercy of God. That's why I was attracted to the Franciscan life, missionary life, right? It's Franciscans are missionaries, they're itinerants, they go all over the world. Something super attractive about that. And when I became a friar, there's not a day that has gone by that I have not loved, absolutely loved being a friar, being consecrated, being a priest, being a CFR particularly. I baptize you in the name of the Father, and of the Son, and of the Holy Spirit. Amen. Sorry.
2: Jésus, moi, j'ai confiance en vous. Jésus, moi, j'ai confiance en vous.
0: All right, guys.
4: But the Lord has surprised me. I love our life. I love teaching our life. And humbly, recently got the new assignment to help in formation with our younger friars. But it means I have to be home a lot. At home with the brothers, home with the postulant. So God surprised me that I have a really deep missionary desire. Haven't been able to share that maybe in its fullness, being a missionary in kind of a third world country. So it's an incredible gift to come back here every year. I feel like this is my third trip, and I really feel like this is a coming home to a family. There's a group of young men that I've worked with a long time, and I really feel like they're my sons, and it's something real I experienced in my vocation.
5: Au revoir, merci beaucoup pour la voyage dans les là-haut. Oui, merci beaucoup.
2: See you later, Benson.
0: Thank you. It would be impossible for us to be out there without you. This is my first time out to the houses, and it was good. It's a little bit difficult because one of the ladies would really like her children to be baptized, but they have a certain charge here, like record fees, at the church. So tonight I'm gonna maybe ask some of the lay people that came here with us to see if we could maybe take up a little bit of collection.
2: And they have what, five kids?
0: They've got
2: five kids that need to be baptized.
0: Kids, And if we would baptize the children without putting records in, that would

0: make it difficult for them to receive their first communion, their confirmation, and when they want to get married, if they don't have a record for their baptism in the regular parish, you actually create trouble for them for the future. So we're going to see if we can do something with that tonight.
1: Be a great gift. So we got to pray. Yeah. I'm sure people will be generous.
2: Heavenly Father, I ask you to continue to bless all those here, and may Almighty God bless him, the Father, and the Son, and the Holy Spirit. Hey, we're a good team.
3: I can't do this anymore.
2: We're a good team.
3: I don't know. I'm not so sure anymore.
2: So difficult.
3: It is. It really is.
4: We met a really old man who needs last rites.
2: Okay.
4: It's about a 10-minute walk.
2: 10-minute walk? Easy. Hey, buddy.
4: Hi.
2: How are you?
5: Good.
2: What's up?
5: So, I think Eric should go back and talk to that family with the little girl with the wheelchair. We got more of her story. It's very powerful.
2: Beautiful.
5: And there's an old man. They say he's 125 years old, and he's dying.
2: Wow.
5: He does look old. He wants to get anointed. I don't know if you're available.
2: I'm available, and I brought my oils.
5: Yes.
2: Should we, is this something we want to do now?
5: If you're available now.
2: Yeah. Would you go with me?
5: Yeah.
2: Yeah, let's
5: do it. David's lead the way. Go too.
2: Awesome. I did the mass, two baptism. We just did another baptism.
5: Another baptism, wow.
2: And anointing the sick all in one day. Now that's the life of a priest.
5: Amen, amen.
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18: 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Angels play a big role in our lives, and one of their chief missions is to help us wage war against diabolical forces who seek to lead us to perdition. Monsignor J. Brian Bransfield is back to tell us about the strategies of the demonic and how to work with the angelic powers to disarm them.

0: As we learned yesterday, all angels were created good and reflect the glory of God. However, we know one angel rejected God's plan, renounced Him, and took a third of the angels with him in his disobedience. They are the fallen angels, or demons. Monsignor J. Brian Bransfield is back with us to tell us about these fallen angels and their attempts to lead us away from God. Monsignor is a priest of the Archdiocese of Philadelphia, a past General Secretary of the United States Conference of Catholic Bishops, and the author of several books, including this one, entitled Angels, Our Guardians in Spiritual Battle. It's available for you at EWTN's religious catalog. 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Give them away. It's a fantastic book. It helps for us to understand just how important the angels are in our relationship with God and how it is that the angels want to help us safeguard ourselves from the wily tactics of Satan and his minions. Let's welcome Father Bransfield. Monsignor, it's good to have you back. I just called you Father.
1: That's fine. Thank you, Jeanette. It's great to be with you and your viewers.
0: Well, thank you so much. This book is really wonderful. I shared with you yesterday that, you know, I gobbled it up, and I want to go back through it. I've got it marked up, and key passages really spoke to me in so many ways. Mm-hmm. Not only is it informative, but it's also inspirational, and it caused me really to take some pausing moments and to sit there and just, you know, prayerfully consider this angel to whom God has entrusted me, right? And also the other angels that are there to be of assistance to us in all kinds of situations and circumstances. You began to tell us yesterday about the creation of the angels, and we find out that the angels were the first of God's creation. You told us that, obviously, they're non-corporeal, they're intellect and will only. They communicate with each other differently than we communicate, having no body. You also told us that, you know, from time to time, angels can take on a body. This is not common, but maybe more common than we think from time to time. Yes. But you also shared with us that, you know, the angels were shown by God in an instant what his entire plan was, that he would send his son who would take on flesh, and that this man would be raised up really to a level that is somewhat higher than the angel, right? And they didn't like that. The one in particular did not like that, Lucifer. And he rebelled against God and was cast out of heaven and took a third of the stars with him, which we interpret as a third of the angels. Now these demonic presences, you know, seek to lead us into perdition, to take us away from God as they turn their back on Him.
1: When the angels fell, the evil angels fell, it's very distressing because we realize angels are not prone to sin. They're not, they were not fated to sin. They were not determined to sin. Out of what they saw about the beauty of God's creation, they responded with rejection. And they determine themselves by one choice outside of time. There's nothing else they can know that will make them change their mind. They make one fully informed, eternally determinative choice. The good angels, to love God, because they're free. So God creates them to love, and love is free. But the evil angels fell because they rejected the plan of the humility of God.
0: I often get asked the question, especially on radio, well, you know, if God is an all-loving God, why doesn't he forgive Lucifer? But there's no way for God to to forgive Lucifer.
1: Well, the permanence of the devil's sin doesn't reflect any defect in the mercy of God. God is all merciful. The decision of Lucifer to sin is an eternal decision. He needed nothing else, no further information that could change his mind. And he sins in the supernatural order. So our sin, we have a human intellect, we can remake our choices. Angels have such knowledge that they make one choice and nothing else enters to change their mind. So they make that one choice at one point in their creation, and either to eternally

0: join themselves to God or to reject him. Mm-hmm. So there's no defect in the mercy of God in that. It shows the horror of the sin of pride in the supernatural order.
1: You know, our God is a God of life. Our God is a God of love. Mm-hmm. And those are the two aspects of God that Satan and the demons most despise. They're not loving. They're not filled with love. They're filled with hatred and anger and resentment. And they're also anti-life. They don't want life. And it's one of the hoofprints, I think, of Satan, you know. Anytime we see division being caused, anytime that we see, you know, an anti-life agenda or a destruction, whether we're bringing that destruction on ourselves or we're causing destruction to another human person, that is not coming from God. That's coming from the devil. It's a cooperation with his intention.
0: As we hear the psalmist say, their plan is only to destroy. So they're going to divide families. They're going to divide communities. They're going to divide through sin. Sin divides us. And it's very important then for us not to become obsessed with them or to see them around every corner, but to know that Jesus Christ has won the victory.
1: That's right.
0: In his death, resurrection, ascension, he has won the victory, and he gives us so many helpers to help us, especially our Blessed Mother through all the angels and saints, so that we can cling to him through grace and virtue. And so as we're doing that, especially through the sacraments, we have to be aware that the evil angels are already defeated, and that we can avail ourselves to the means to walk in the ways of grace and virtue so that we can cling to Christ.
1: Yeah. We're going to talk about some of the specific ways in which we can do that. But I think it's important for us to recognize that we don't want to emphasize the demonic. I think it's important for us to realize that it exists. I think it was C.S. Lewis that said that there are one of two errors that we can fall into with regard to Satan and the evil spirits. And the one is to deny their existence, and the second is to have an unhealthy interest in them. And he says the devil is perfectly happy with either one.
0: Yes, exactly. Either extreme is very bad, because he would want us not to believe in his existence. He wants us to believe in God's existence. The devil is not a big fan of atheism. Matter of fact, when he says to Eve, he says, did God really say? He takes the existence of God for granted. He doesn't want us simply to not believe in God. He wants us to believe in God and to reject God. And his main way, the ordinary way for doing that, is temptation. So it's very important for us to recognize the traps, the snares, because every trap is designed to blend in, to make it look like we're having the time of our life, to make it look like this is everything that should happen. So it's very important to use discernment. And the good and holy angels are our guardians in spiritual battle. They cast a certain light through on what we're encountering in everyday life through discernment.
1: Yeah, oftentimes we think, well, how does the devil know where I am weak? You know, how is it that he tempts? And we sometimes think, does he read my mind? You know, can he read my soul? The devil does not have access to those parts of our being.
0: He cannot enter our soul. We cannot enter the substance of our soul. But he knows human nature. He knows human nature, and he knows what the weak points are and the points that can lead us to go astray. And so usually those will be the points where he will accent. His goal is not so much to attack us at first explicitly, but to attract us implicitly, to attract us and draw us so that we sort of trade our good for some use of his power, his influence, something going on in our life.
1: Yeah, he's a good observer.
0: Yes, yes, very much so. Well, all the angels administer the visible world, so he knows from his creation, all the angels do, the mysteries of the visible universe.
1: One section of your book that I found particularly helpful is a section where you begin to talk about the various strategies of the evil one. So the goal is to lead us to temptation so that ultimately we succumb to temptation. And we reject God in favor of the fleeting pleasure of whatever that temptation might be, right? So what are these strategies?
0: Well, there are several, and they're general. There are many. I point out a few. One is isolation. He's always going to lure us

0: somehow into isolation. The ways he does that can be a simple question in our mind. What do other people think of me? Mm. What is it other people think? And if he can get us obsessed with ourself and overwatching, overthinking ourselves, trying to read other people's minds, that's a way to lead us down a path slowly into isolation. And then the more we get into isolation, the more vulnerable we are. And so it's very important to be aware of his traps, to make sure we're always reaching out for community, for interaction through the virtues, through grace, to always reach out for the other. We have times of silence and stillness, but they should not become times of isolation. So isolation is a big one. That question, what do other people think of me, to keep wondering. And notice the indirect pride there. Pride is not, it's subtle, it's pride in disguise. What do others think of me? How do they think of my coach, my teacher, my friend? What are the neighbors, what do they think of me? And that can lead us into, we slowly become kind of obsessed with ourselves, pride, and we stand before the mirror. And the secret of every mirror is it gets everything backwards.
1: Yeah, I know. So I had a smile when I read that.
0: We start to believe lies about ourselves, that if only I get all the straight A's, I'll be perfect and worthy. If only I'm the perfect athlete, I'll finally be perfect and worthy. And we can start a chase that never ends. Once I get the perfect job, I have the corner office, I have the bonus. And all of a sudden, we're not resting in God's presence. Mm-hmm. We're always somewhere else. Mm-hmm. And God wants us here and now.
1: Yeah.
0: So it's very important to be attentive. And one of the key strategies the devil will use is gossip, to blend it right. And it's his favorite radio station, gossip. And the first sin to Adam and Eve, he approaches Eve in isolation, separate from Adam. Mm-hmm. Did God really say?
1: Yes.
0: Not to eat of any tree in the garden. It's gossip.
1: Yeah.
0: And notice, God had said the opposite. You may eat of any tree.
1: Right.
0: So slyly, he lies by spreading, making God out to be unrealistically strict. Mm-hmm. He said, you can't eat any. No, we may eat of any tree except the one in the center. God gave them great freedom. So the gossip, that did God really say this? And then they get into a conversation. Eve gets into a conversation with him. Gossip is a very dangerous, and we see on Holy Thursday and Good Friday, we will have some get up and say of the Lord, he said, tear this temple down and I will build it. The gossip that is put out there, we have to be very, very careful. There's an old rule about gossip. If people do it with you, they will do it to you.
1: Yeah.
0: And so it's a swampland of the spiritual life.
1: You know, it's an interesting thing because you make reference to Genesis, you know, and you're talking about Genesis 3 there and the fall of man. And it's interesting because the devil doesn't really change his tactics. You know, he reveals his hand completely and totally in that interaction with Eve. You know, he wants to deceive us. He wants to put doubt into our minds with regard to the goodness of God and God's will for us, right?
0: Right.
1: And he wants then to entice us, to seduce us, to help us to succumb, basically.
0: Exactly.
1: Set the trap.
0: Notice what he does with Eve. He doesn't come out and say, Eve, you know, it's silly, you humans. Why do you believe in God? This is the age of jet travel and, penicillin. We've discovered medicines and technology. He says, no, he says, with an innocent little question, did God really say not to do that?
1: Yeah.
0: Did God really? And then he injects fear in there. Oh, God knows very well the day you eat of it, you will not die. Which suggests what? If you don't eat of it, you'll die.
1: Yeah.
0: Fear. Fear is the marrow of sin. Worldly fear is the marrow of sin.
1: Wow, that's really good.
0: If I don't do this, I will die. Whatever it is, if I don't have this pleasure, if I don't pursue this relationship, if I don't make this amount of money, if I'm not perfect, if I'm not in control, if I don't get the last word, the first word, the loudest word, I'll die. You won't amount to anything. So he criticizes us. Sin is very critical. Temptation is always critical. He dresses it up to disguise it, but it is very critical of ourselves. And that's why it's important when we are tempted to take refuge again and again through our guardian angel, through Our Lady especially, through our patron saint,

0: to the sacraments. It's very important to take shelter.
1: Scripture says, resist the devil and he will flee.
0: And he will take flight.
1: And those are some of the ways in which we can resist him. Well, you know, friends, as we're talking here, you know, I'm thinking to myself, I don't know what you're thinking, but I'm thinking. And I'm thinking about, well, okay, so in what ways do I inadvertently succumb to these things? This is excellent questions to ask yourself as we look at these strategies to see, where am I weak? Because where we are weak, this is really where we want to invite our angel, our guardian angel, to come and fortify and strengthen us, and really to try to, in some way, through our time of prayer, reception of the sacraments, to build ourselves up in that area so that we only hear the truth, which is always going to lead us to God. We're going to be back on the other side of the break. More today with our guest, Monsignor Bransfield. Angels are guardians in spiritual battle. I know that you're already wanting this book, so I'm going to tell you how to get it. EWTN's religious catalog, EWTNRC.com, is the place to go to order. And I'm encouraging you, order more than one copy. Give this book away. You will be performing a great act of charity in the life of another person. So we're going to be right back. Stay with us.

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1: Someone's a little excited about the next arrival at Chesterton Station. 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

0: friends. We're visiting with our guest, Monsignor Bransfield. I'll tell you what, this is one terrific book. I am encouraging you to get a copy for yourself. And as I like to tell you, you know what? You can evangelize by buying a good book and giving it to someone else, right? Keep one for yourself, of course, but buy a few that you can pass out to other people. This is one that you will want to pass out. Angels are so popular today, but our notion, the cultural notion of who the angels are is very twisted from the reality. So we can capture their attention by the title, but we can lead them to truth as they open up that book and get into what is contained there. EWTN's religious catalog is the way to get it, EWTNRC.com. That's where you go to order it. As I say, get one for yourself and everybody you love. Monsignor, we went to the break. We were talking about, you know, the way in which the evil one likes to trap us. Mm-hmm. He doesn't really change his stripes. He doesn't change his strategies. Mm-hmm. He's been using them since the dawn of human history, right there in the garden, mm-hmm. playing it forward to this, our day and time. But we're not left alone. And you That's reminded right. us of the fact that Jesus has won the victory, right?
1: Yes.
0: But we've got to live the victory.

0: Yes.
1: Right?
0: We receive the victory.
1: That's right.
0: Through the
1: right. We receive the victory through the sacraments and striving to live them by the way in which we conduct our lives.
0: Mm-hmm.
1: And you have spiritual helps in here that the angels want to aid us with,
0: exactly.
1: You know?
0: Yes.
1: So let's talk about that. So here we've got the devil. He's trying to take us away from God, but we've got all of this, you know, assistance that God is giving to us. So let's talk about the assistance that we have, our offensive way of approaching
0: exactly.
1: life.
0: It's very important. And in the spiritual life, especially humility,
1: mm-hmm.
0: the devil can't see humility. Pride can't see humility. And so the humility, especially the humility of Christ, crucified and risen, ascended to the Father, it's so important in the spiritual life that we embrace invitations to humility. And those...
1: I got to stop you. What do you mean by that?
0: Humility is the self-knowledge to know who I am in relation to Christ and to know Him in His passion where He has emptied Himself. That's the definition of humility, that Christ, the Son of God, has poured Himself out of love for you and me. And He has drawn us to Himself through the ministry of angels, through the example of the saints, the lives of the saints, but especially through the sacraments.
1: Mm-hmm.
0: So it always takes humility, that turn toward the sacraments, to step further into the mystery of the forgiveness of sins,
1: yeah.
0: of the Holy Eucharist, of adoration. All of prayer starts with a step of humility because we step out of the busyness of the world.
1: Yeah.
0: And we turn to Christ. And the angels want to escort us along that way.
1: Yeah. I think that one of his great tactics today is busyness. He has us busy about many things.
0: Yes.
1: And most of the things that he has us busy about are really non-essentials of life. You know, just thinking about the infatuation that we have with machines and computers.
0: Exactly.
1: And, you know, they fit in our hand and we're always looking at them.
0: It's incredible, isn't it?
1: It really is. And he can keep us so busy that we have no time for God.
0: Exactly.
1: You know, and I think that one of the, you know, if I just may say, you know, one of the real temptations that we have who are engaged in apostolic work is to be so busy about the apostolate that we don't have time to pray, right? So we've always got to be evaluating that time, because that's really where that deep love of God is forged. And also, I think, where we're strengthened,
0: mm-hmm.
1: right, to be able to withstand the tactics of the evil one.
0: Mm-hmm.
1: So you talk with us about the mystery of God
0: mm-hmm.
1: and how it is that we enter into the mystery. That's not a mystery to be solved like a Nancy Drew novel.
0: Right.
1: It's a mystery to enter into and to apprehend with the soul.
0: Exactly.
1: And to share, participate in, right?
0: Exactly. Puzzles get solved. Mysteries get deeper.
1: Yeah.
0: And that's how it is with Christ. The mystery keeps going.
1: Yeah.
0: We enter more deep. And that's why the Gospels are so important, praying with the Gospels so that we can follow the Lord Jesus deeper and notice His pattern of withdrawal and return.
1: Right.
0: He's very busy about the ministry, but He takes time to go to an out-of-the-way place.
1: Mm-hmm.
0: And so we see the importance of following the life of prayer and the rhythms that the church gives us of the life of prayer, to pray frequently, to pray without ceasing, so that we can always be close to His life of grace and the inspiration of the Holy Spirit.
1: One of the other great treasures that God has entrusted to us, and Jesus did this on the cross, is the gift of our Blessed Lady.
0: Mm.
1: And I think about our mother. You know, St. Luke tells us, you know, she pondered all these things in her heart.
0: Mm-hmm.
1: So she was always focused on what is God saying to me in this situation.
0: Exactly.
1: You know, what is He revealing to me through this circumstance?
0: Exactly. She is closest to the mystery because she bore Christ.
1: Yeah.
0: And so she can lead us to Him.
1: Mm-hmm.
0: So the contemplation, remember Gabriel goes to her and speaks very clearly every syllable of heaven's highest secret. You will conceive in your womb and bear a son, and you are to name Him Jesus. And that's what we are to step forward to have in our soul the conception of grace,
1: mm-hmm.
0: so that the Son of God, His life, His mystery, leads us ever deeper. And Our Lady is very will, especially through the Holy Rosary, to lead us down the way of walking in union with her Son.
1: Mm-hmm. You just uttered a very beautiful phrase, heaven's highest secret.
0: The Incarnation.
1: It's so beautiful.
0: That the Son of God, without ceasing to be God, would become man, would take on flesh.
1: It's beautiful.

0: beautiful.
1: It's beautiful. It's, and it's entrusted to an angel.
0: Yeah.
1: To make known.
0: I love that you mentioned the rosary. I think, you know, Padre Pio, of course, said this, and many others too. It's the greatest weapon we have. Mm-hmm. Next to the Holy Sacrifice of the Mass, it's the highest prayer that we have, because it's a meditation on the mysteries of Christ's life. Exactly. And our Mother wants to take us into those mysteries.
1: Exactly.
0: She knows them intimately.
1: It draws us into the intimacy between Our Lady and her Son.
0: That's right.
1: We go closer with every Hail Mary, mm-hmm. closer into the intimacy, over our entire lifetime.
0: Yes.
1: You know, the Christ is a deep well. It's a vast, immeasurable yeah. place where Christ wants to lead us into the glory of the kingdom. And as we meet him, we go closer and closer to his love.
0: Yeah. St. John Paul, in his apostolic letter on the rosary, said, you know, that we need to contemplate the mysteries of Christ through the eyes of Our Lady,
1: exactly.
0: through the gaze of Our Mother. And if we commit ourselves to Our Lady, if we entrust ourselves to her, if we consecrate ourselves to her, mm-hmm. I think that we can be assured of all kinds of heavenly protection. Yeah.
1: And it's as simple as the Hail Mary, isn't it?
0: It is.
1: The prayer we learn from the earliest of times,
0: yes.
1: From the lips of the angel.
0: Yes.
1: That we can step closer to her, and she will be the one to escort us and show us the beauties of her Son.
0: And she is Queen of the Angels, after all.
1: She is Queen of Angels. Yes, she is.
0: Well, this has been absolutely beautiful.
1: Well, thank you very much.
0: Well, you're welcome very much. Thank you for accepting our invitation. Thank you for writing this book and all of the books that you've written, and being there for the people of God to help us on the way.
1: Thank you very much. It's an honor, it's a privilege, and a great adventure.
0: Well, thank you. It certainly is that. Friends, we invite you to get out to EWTN's religious catalog, EWTNRC.com, to order a copy of Monsignor Bransfield's book, Angels, Our Guardians in Spiritual Battle. You will not be sorry. Please order and collect several copies. Give them away as gifts. You will help so many to enter more deeply into relationship with our Lord. Until we're together again, may God richly bless you. Bye-bye now.

0: Sunday on EWTN Pro-Life Weekly, a preview of the midterm elections in Nevada where voters will weigh in on a major pro-life issue. Plus, we are around 3 weeks from the beatification of Archbishop Fulton Sheen in St. Louis. Why some call him a pro-life prophet, Sunday at 10:30.
1: I know that the real St. Paul died 18 centuries ago.
2: Says the man who died almost a century ago.
3: On part two of Saints versus Scoundrels, an impossible meeting between the founder of psychoanalysis, Sigmund Freud, and St. Paul the Apostle.
4: I have not heard of your psychoanalysis or whatever you call it. Perhaps you could explain your system or philosophy to me.
1: The human race in its infancy knew neither gods nor moral codes. The baby knows no laws against his desires. Whatever pleases it, it's good.
4: It all sounds less coherent than the babbling of a baby.
3: St. Paul versus Sigmund Freud on Saints versus Scoundrels on the Global Catholic Network, EWTN.

The makers of the Inquisition myths needed various forms of the media to spread their misinformation. Today, it's even spread by comedy and satire on TV, in film, and in the social media. In the 16th century, the myth was spread by the use of the printing press, then by plays, and in the 19th century, even by a spectacular opera by Giuseppe Verdi.

0: The myths and legends of the Inquisition were created by Northern European Protestant countries. They used this fictitious black legend to cement national and religious identities, while at the same time denigrating the Catholic Church.
1: That myth of the Spanish Inquisition then percolated throughout English culture and therefore American culture as well, and has developed in a host of ways. We see it constantly in things like Edgar Allan Poe's Pit and the Pendulum, but you can also even just see it in common speech.
0: At around 1500 AD, the Middle Ages came to an end. Western Christendom was united under the Catholic Church. Spain and Portugal had finally regained their lost lands, which were occupied for so long by Islam. Spain had put in place an Inquisition to cement the unity of her kingdom, which she saw as synonymous with religious unity. For heresy was considered treason, not only in Spain, but across Europe.
1: Heresy in the Middle Ages was viewed as the equivalent of treason, because the king's authority was based on God, and therefore, for you to claim that the Catholic Church is in error means that you are claiming that the king has no authority, and that is treason. Heresy was a capital offense because it was an offense against the state. It was an offense against the king.
0: There was, of course, no Inquisition in England. However, trials for treason still took place, particularly during the Reformation. Thomas More was a loyal Catholic and Lord Chancellor of England in the reign of Henry VIII. He refused to take the oath of supremacy, therefore not accepting Henry as supreme head of the Church in England. More also declined to attend the marriage of Henry to Anne Boleyn. The Pope had refused to annul Henry's previous marriage to Catherine of Aragon. Henry then broke with Rome over the divorce and set up the Church of England, with himself at its head.
2: This is the Palace of Westminster in which the Houses of Parliament reside. The building we see before us was built after the fire of 1834. Inside the palace complex lies the much older Westminster Hall in which the trial of Thomas More took place. The Tower of London was built in 1066 as part of the Norman Conquest. From 1100 to 1952, it was used as a prison. And during the Reformation period, some of the greatest saints of the Catholic Church were incarcerated within its walls.
0: Saints like St. Thomas More and St. John Fisher were executed nearby on Tower Hill.

Commanded that I be brief. And I have always been the king's loyal servant. But first, gods.

0: As the Reformation continued, a whole host of variations on the Protestant theme appeared. Often they were at odds with each other. In Geneva in 1553, John Calvin burnt the anti-Trinitarian Michael Servetus at the stake. He also burnt many others, including 43 women as witches, accused because of an outbreak of the plague. Their trials fell well short of the standards of an Inquisition. One of Calvin's most zealous followers was the Scotsman John Knox. When Elizabeth I came to the throne of England, she banned Knox from entering her realm because of his misogynistic writings. Knox headed back to Scotland, but the Catholic Queen Regent and mother of Mary Queen of Scots was unable to ban him. Scotland was torn between Protestant and Catholic factions. Knox was intent in making as much trouble for her and her daughter as possible. For him, it was bad enough to have a Catholic on the throne, let alone a woman.
1: This is Edinburgh Castle as seen from the New Club. On the 10th of June 1560, Mary of Guise, the Catholic Queen and Regent of Scotland, died there. She wanted most of all for Scotland to remain Catholic, but the Protestants were on the rise.
0: The large Catholic population remained mainly in the Highlands and Islands. Mary, Queen of Scots, was also the Queen Consort of France at the time of her mother's death. Later that year, she had a second blow when her husband, King Francis II of France, died.
1: And also in Scotland in 1560, the Scottish Parliament, under the influence of John Knox, drew up a new Confession of Faith. This banned the Mass, the jurisdiction of the Pope in Scotland, and all forms of doctrine that were contrary to the Reformed faith.
0: Mary, a devout Catholic, returned to Scotland in 1561. However, through the upheavals and intrigues of the Reformation in Scotland, she was unable to stabilise her reign or her country. On the 16th of May, 1568, Mary escaped to England, where she expected her cousin, Queen Elizabeth, to help her. However, Elizabeth refused Mary, who was taken into custody. In 1586, Mary stood trial after an attempt by English Catholics to rescue her and put her on the English throne. She was the legitimate heir. She was executed on the 8th of February, 1587. When the Protestant Reformation began, Charles I was on the throne of Spain. His territories not only included the Netherlands and Naples, but also Spanish possessions in the New World. Upon the death of his Habsburg grandfather, he inherited large parts of Northern Europe and became the Holy Roman Emperor, Charles V. When the wars of religion broke out in Germany, Charles was committed to keeping order. But it was not until 1547 and the Battle of Mühlberg that he was able to inflict a devastating defeat on the combined Protestant forces. The Protestant countries could not beat Spain on the battlefield, so they started to wage a propaganda war against her and the Catholic Church, describing the Spanish as the vilest of peoples. For this, they used the printing press. All the reformers needed to do now was to link this racist invective with the Catholic Church. They did this by inventing the myth of the Inquisition and the black legend.

0: was born. In 1556, Philip II came to the throne of Spain, and during the Netherlands' revolt against Spain in 1566, anti-Catholic invective became part of the propaganda war effort. A major contributor to the invention of the Black Legend were literary works, such as A Discovery and Plain Declaration of the Sundry Subtle Practices of the Holy Inquisition of Spain, by a supposed Protestant refugee from the Inquisition called Montanus. Every type of religious persecution could now be laid at the door of the Catholic Church, including the persecution of witches. Although Elizabeth I was a Protestant queen, generally women were not treated as well in the Protestant world, especially the thousands of witches, mostly women, who were being denounced and burnt. At this time, Europe was experiencing a mini ice age, with severe winters and cold summers that caused crops to fail, and witches were being blamed. One reason for the witch hunt hysteria was the lack of consistent discipline and teaching among Protestant denominations, which led to insecurity and instability in their governance. The Dominican Henry Institorius had written the Malus Maleficarum, the Hammer of the Witches, in 1484, but the Catholic Church condemned the work.
1: The discipline of the Church, as it's been handed down to us over the centuries, and deepen our appreciation of it, and then we are secure, and there is far less the tendency to accuse other people falsely, or above all, what's avoided is the divisions which cause such accusations. And division is fundamentally a work of the devil, because he introduces division in order to erode the stability of the Church and to confuse and to lead people astray.
0: The wars of religion from 1520 to 1650 coincided with widespread witch hunting. This often happened in areas that were religiously divided. Many innocent people were denounced as witches by a jealous neighbor or used the insecure situation to settle old scores.
2: One of the developments of the 16th century, in fact, it began towards the latter part of the 15th century, was what can only be described as a witchcraft hysteria. And this took place almost exclusively, but not entirely exclusively, in Protestant countries, particularly under the influence of the Swiss Genevan Presbyterians. Also in Scotland, there was a lot of witchcraft trials, and of course, classically in America, where Presbyterianism and Congregationalism were first established.

0: The possibility of witchcraft is something that we find in the Bible. It's mentioned in the Old Testament, witchcraft or sorcery, or depending how you translate it, as a crime against God. St. Paul also mentions it as one of the works of the flesh in a letter to the Galatians. Of course, it's one thing to say this is a possibility. It's another thing to say that it's actually going on.
1: In countries that remained Catholic, such as Spain and Italy, where the Inquisition was active, there were very few witch trials. Those that did happen were often the result of self-denunciation for fear of a jealous neighbor.
2: So they would confess to the, knowing that the Inquisition could not punish them if they confessed to the sin. And right away, the inquisitors, in fact, we have a case where a woman confessed to being a witch because she wanted to avoid the punishment. And they said, okay, well, there's a keyhole over there. Please fly through it. And, you know, take your time. I can wait. And of course, she can't do anything. And so we have the inquisitors' reports that were sent back saying, you know, there's some people here who are just

0: praised.
1: In the northern Protestant countries, being denounced as a witch had serious consequences. In Presbyterian Scotland alone, about 1,500 alleged witches were burnt.

0: In Catholic countries, they sought to convert the witch rather than kill the person. Although dabbling in witchcraft was denounced by the Church, and the evil influence of Satan and his demons are a reality.
1: I am convinced that indeed evil is a terrible reality in this world, and that there is such a thing like demoniac power. This can express itself either by demoniac possession, that is to say, against or at least without the will of the person concerned, and it can express itself with the consent of the person concerned. Some satanistic practices just aim at expressing this.
0: Over the centuries, it became convenient to use the myth of the Inquisition to claim that the Catholic Church is repressive and rooted in the unenlightened Dark Ages. Various methods of the media were employed, and the writing and printing of books on the Inquisition gave graphic depictions of torture scenes.
2: Torture was, throughout all Inquisitions, was supposed to be used very rarely. The Inquisition was considered, therefore, to be a much more lenient, much more enlightened courts than the secular courts. With regards to the dungeons and the rack and all of that, a lot of that is imagery that's much later, that doesn't have anything to do with the medieval Inquisition.
0: By the 18th and 19th centuries, many of the torture scene prints took on a salacious, exploitative nature, depicting half-naked women in various stages of torment. The Inquisition never used the Iron Maiden. In fact, it was a hoax of the 18th and 19th centuries, produced as a commercial object to be sold to torture museums and exhibitions. The myth of the Inquisition in the hands of great artists and writers like Friedrich Schiller, Giuseppe Verdi, and Goya, the misrepresentation of history becomes all the more dangerous. For example, this illustration by Goya shows Galileo being tortured, and yet we know Galileo was never tortured. Goya, like everyone else, was using the Inquisition as a political tool, aimed at the authorities of his day. By the 19th century, the use of the arts and literature as a vehicle for political and cultural comment had become the norm. In the opera Don Carlo by Giuseppe Verdi, the use of the arts as a political polemic reached its zenith, or perhaps better stated, one of its low points. Don Carlo defies his father, Philip II, and declares allegiance to Protestant Flanders. Flanders was ruled by Spain and was seeking independence. Later, the king alone in his rooms is torn with doubt and questions about how to punish his son, until the grand old Inquisitor enters and points out that God sacrificed his son to redeem us, and Philip's reluctance to kill his son is overcome.

The opera bears no relation to fact at all, especially its depiction of the Inquisition, which here at El Escorial is shown to have more power than the king.

0: bouts of insanity and who died in a tragic accident.
1: The basic stereotype of the Inquisition, I think, is as an extraordinarily threatening, dangerous vehicle, machine, if you like. And in some ways also the Monty Python lampoon that the Spanish Inquisition is there, everywhere, has proved extraordinarily durable.
2: We're told all the time that the Spanish Inquisition was all about forcing Jews to convert to Catholicism. It's not true at all. If you see Mel Brooks' movie, History of the World Part 1, it's all they're doing in this Inquisition is torturing Jews, trying to convince them to convert to Catholicism. That's not what the Spanish Inquisition was about. And in fact, it's not what the Inquisition itself was about from the very beginning. Jews are exempt from the Inquisition because they're not Catholics.

0: This is Media City in Salford, Manchester, a veritable cathedral to media power. Some analysts believe that it has the power to change what people believe and what they think.
1: Today, new black legends are being created, and some are still aimed at the Catholic Church. For example, after the Second World War, the Soviet Union knew they had large Catholic populations in some of its occupied countries of Central Europe. The KGB set to work to discredit the Church, and particularly its wartime Pope, Pius XII. This false idea then found its way to the West, and the KGB used Rolf Hochhuth as a front man to disseminate a libelous play about Pius XII called The Deputy.
2: Does it still happen? Yes, it does. I mean, a much more modern example of a black legend is the so-called Hitler's Pope. If you take Pius XII, who was the Pope who was unfortunate enough to be sitting in the throne of St. Peter's when the music stopped in 1939 and the Second World War broke out. He had to have them in his mind when he made decisions about how the Vatican should behave. At the same time, he was desperately keen to try to help oppressed peoples, be they Jewish or Roma.
1: There are today just as many black legends being generated as during the Reformation. Many in the media have issues with Catholic moral theology.
3: So Chesterton talks somewhere of the halo of hatred around the Church of God. I think what he means by that is that people naturally sense that the Catholic Church is something important, even if they don't believe in it. And so if they don't like what it does or what it teaches, they tend to try to denigrate it.
4: Well, to the degree that the media have aligned themselves with an anti-life and anti-family culture, they will necessarily have to create so-called black legends, as were created at the against Spain, to discredit that one institution, or perhaps most the strongest institution, which opposes the anti-life, anti-family culture, namely the Catholic Church. And in fact, that's what happens. We should never underestimate the power of the media. It's very powerful, and it's having a tremendous effect on the population in general. And it's, in that respect, too, the media are called to an act of examination of conscience.
1: Today, there's a tendency to see history through the secular media, who look back on Catholic history but fail to convey the truth.
5: When we today look at the past, we can often have a tendency to think of ourselves as superior. And when we think of the Inquisition, we can do the same thing. It's actually a historical fallacy. It's known as presentism. It's the belief that whatever is happening in the present is sort of the best of all worlds. But we're willing to kill far, far more people than

0: most people in the Middle Ages were. If we think of World War II, which was a war of only ideology, there was no religious component to World War II, the deaths were enormous. In fact, 1,000 people died per hour on average during World War II, round the clock. So I think it would be good if, as we look at those people who lived in the past and how they responded to what they saw as the dangers of their time, that we would have a bit more humility and try to take them a bit more seriously than we tend to do today.
1: How would I see the future of heresy? Well, hopefully heresy has no future. That's to say, hopefully everybody who's living on earth will receive the grace of faith and of joy in the faith and have no desire to follow the dead ends of heretical thinking.
2: The myths of the Inquisition stray far from the truth. Indeed, the Inquisition represented the best law practice of its day. The Inquisitors were members of the clergy and therefore forbidden to take part in torture or pronounce the death penalty. Where it was established by the Church, it saved lives and souls, stopped division and destruction, which are often the result of heresy. However, the 50,000 so-called witches burnt, mainly in Protestant countries, which invented the myth of the Inquisition, shows us that heresy loves hypocrisy.

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0: Family, a prayer that we pray together is a powerful prayer. So please pray together with me our EWTN family prayer. Today we pray for those who have chronic pain. Lord Jesus Christ, suffering servant, whose wounds have healed us, we give you glory and honor and praise. You have given us a share in your suffering and also a share in your riches. Help those who suffer with chronic pain to realize that they have been chosen to be saints, and that just as your suffering was not meaningless nor useless, so neither is theirs. Give them healing and consolation and peace, dear Lord, and use them for the good of many souls. Amen.
1: Behold the Lamb of God, who takes away the sins of the world.

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Take this, all of you, and drink from it. For this is the chalice of my blood, this in memory of me.

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I confess to Almighty God and to you, my brothers and sisters, that I have greatly sinned in my thoughts and in my words, in what I have done and in what I have failed to do, through my most grievous fault. Therefore I ask Blessed Mary, Ever Virgin, all the angels and saints, and you, my brothers and sisters, to pray for me to the Lord. May Almighty God have mercy on us, forgive us our sins,

Let us pray. Clothe us, Lord God, with the virtues of the heart of your Son, and set us aflame with his love, so that, conformed to his image, we may merit a share in eternal redemption. Through our Lord Jesus Christ, your Son, who lives and reigns with you in the unity of the Holy Spirit, amen.

A reading from the first letter of St. Paul to the Corinthians. Brothers and sisters, thus should one regard us, as servants of Christ and stewards of the mysteries of God. Now it is, of course, required of stewards that they be found trustworthy. It does not concern me in the least that I be judged by you or any human tribunal. I do not even pass judgment on myself. I am not conscious of anything against me, but I do not thereby stand acquitted. The one who judges me is the Lord. Therefore, do not make any judgment before the appointed time, until the Lord comes. For he will bring to light what is hidden in darkness, and will manifest the motives of our hearts. And then everyone will receive praise from God. The word of the Lord. The salvation of the just comes from the Lord. Trust in the Lord and do good, that you may dwell in the land and be fed in security. Take delight in the Lord, and he will grant you your heart's requests. Commit to the Lord your way. Trust in him, and he will act. He will make justice dawn for you like the light. Bright as the noonday shall be your vindication. Turn from evil and do good, that you may abide forever. For the Lord loves what is right and forsakes not his faithful ones. Criminals are destroyed, and the posterity of the wicked is cut off. The salvation of the just is from the Lord. He is their refuge in time of distress. And the Lord helps them and delivers them. He delivers them from the wicked and saves them because they take refuge in him.

The scribes and the Pharisees said to Jesus, "The disciples of John the Baptist fast often and offer prayers, and the disciples of the Pharisees do the same, but yours eat and drink." Jesus answered them, "Can you make the wedding guests fast while the bridegroom is with them? But the days will come, and when the bridegroom is taken away from them, then they will fast in those days." And he also told them a parable. "No one tears a piece from a new cloak to pad an old one. Otherwise, he will tear the new, and the piece from it will not match with the old cloak. Likewise, no one pours new wine into old wineskins. Otherwise, the new wine will burst the skins and will be spilled, and the skins will be ruined. Rather, new wine must be poured into fresh wineskins, and no one who has been drinking old wine desires new, for he says, 'The old is good.'"

We are celebrating on this first Saturday, first Friday in September, a votive Mass in honor of the Sacred Heart of Jesus. And we are delighted to have our chapel full and also joining St. Michael's Hall full of pilgrims who have traveled all the way from the Archdiocese of Miami together with Deacon Alex Castro, as well as a group from Atlanta, here with Paula Humana, who has a beautiful series on EWTN, The Gift of Hope. And they're headed north. They're headed north to the Shrine of the Most Blessed Sacrament, because tomorrow will be the Festival of Divino Niño, of the Child Jesus, to whom in a particular way that shrine is dedicated, as well as the Blessed Sacrament. If you've never been there for the Festival of Divino Niño, it's always the first Saturday in September. And if you're within striking distance, y'all come. There's hundreds of people that come there to celebrate the Divine Child Jesus, the Incarnation, one of the manifestations of God's great love for us. And or plan to come maybe next year. So we're delighted. We're going to see in the next few days buses passing through and joining us for our televised Mass that many participate in, you know, in their own homes. So we welcome all of you who are here. You know, when a young man is considering how he's going to propose to a young lady, he usually takes a lot of thought about that. What place he's going to propose to her, how he's going to do it. We've heard as friars and friars who've prepared couples for marriage, different ingenious ways, unique ways that the to-be bridegroom is going to propose to his bride. But he puts a lot of thought in it and how he's going to manifest his love to her and show that that's real, and waiting for her response, because she has to respond. He can't coerce her. It has to be freely given. And when she says yes to his proposal, there's great joy. If she refuses,

loses, he's crushed. Because he's put his heart out there, he's manifested his love for her, and has been rejected. Well, think about Jesus and how he says that he is the bridegroom. And there are many ways that he manifests his love, and he invites us, who are members of his bride, the church, to respond with a wholehearted yes to his invitation. And I'd like you, dear pilgrims, to think about three particular ways, especially during these days that you've traveled here and you're here and you're going to be going up to the shrine, three particular ways that he's holding out his heart out to you. And you've made a lot of effort. Some of you are pretty tired this morning, I can tell. So there's some sacrifice you've made to get here. And that's part of your response already. You're saying, yes, Lord, I love you. I want to show my love for you. And I want to grow in that love for you. So you've made the pilgrimage to come here. Well, when you go up to the Shrine of the Blessed Sacrament, what you're going to see in the piazza in front of the beautiful church is a child Jesus, holding out his heart, welcoming everyone who comes there, inviting them to enter into his love. It's a beautiful place. It's a place of grace, as this place is, where God has welcomed so many to a deeper encounter of his love. And you know, one of the things that you'll find there at the shrine is a life-size nativity scene. And in front of that are words from John's gospel, but Mother added two more. And so in front of that life-size nativity scene, that little chapel that's there, says, the Word was made flesh. And Mother added two words, for you, because he became man for you personally. Yes, for all of us, but for you personally. He was born, he was a child. And so it's very fitting that he would inspire this shrine that would be built. And the first thing that you're going to see as you approach that church is his heart. He was made flesh for love of you. To reflect upon that as you go to the shrine today. And then we can think of a second way today as we're here at the Mass and we see this beautiful statue that was donated to the friars of the Sacred Heart. And that heart has a crown of thorns, there's a cross, but it's on fire and it's pierced. And so what we think about as we reflect upon that image, the way that he appeared to St. Margaret Mary, revealing his love, listen to the words that he said to her. Behold the heart that has so loved men that it has spared nothing, even exhausting and consuming itself in testimony of its love. And in return, I receive from most only ingratitude. By their irreverence and sacrilege, and by the coldness and contempt they have for me in this sacrament of love. What is he talking about when he's talking about the sacrament of love, the Eucharist? That three of the major revelations of his Sacred Heart took place, two of them when Margaret Mary was in adoration of the Blessed Sacrament, and one as she's preparing to receive Holy Communion. The sacrament of love. So we think of his passion manifested in this image and his revelation, how he endured all that he endured to show the depths of

his love, to give testimony to his love. And yet, he says from most he receives ingratitude or even contempt, irreverence. You're saying something quite different, aren't you, by your travels here, all the way from the Archdiocese of Miami or from Atlanta. You're saying, Lord, we love you too. And we want to respond to your love that has consumed itself even unto death on a cross. St. Paul was so taken with this that he wrote in Galatians 2:20, he said, I've been crucified with Christ, and now the life I live is not my own. Christ is living in me. Because he loved me and gave himself for me. Let that penetrate our own hearts. He loved me. He gave himself for me. For me. And then when we think about the sacrament of love, this is the third way he's holding his heart out to us. In the Eucharist. Of course, that was Mother Angelica's whole life. She spent so many years here from 1962 to the year 2000. She was here adoring our Lord in the Blessed Sacrament. That was her life. And I really believe one of the reasons God chose her to begin this worldwide apostolate that reaches so many is because of that fact. He wanted people to discover anew this truth that he's with us in the Holy Eucharist profoundly. You know, there's a beautiful story that was in the Register just a couple of days ago about a couple that had been divorced, well, they were on the verge of divorce. They'd been separated for 5 years. And the title is Hope for Broken Marriages, One Couple's Story. It's a story of Mariella and Harold are their names, the couple's name. And Mariella had stopped practicing her faith like 7 years before. They had a 7-year-old daughter, and Harold had just, in his travels between Peru and Venezuela, he just never came back one day from Venezuela. And so Mariella is there with her daughter, and her daughter says to her mother, she says, Grandma says, you know how to pray. Teach me how to pray the rosary. Because they had never prayed. Well, she felt obligated to do that. So, okay, here's how you pray the rosary. And then it was sometime later that their daughter said to her, I want to receive my first Holy Communion. And she says, why don't you? Jesus comes close to your heart. Why don't you receive? And that just pierced her heart because she'd been away from the church for 7 years, so much so that she goes to confession. She begins to go to daily mass. She goes to adoration at noontime, and she prays the rosary now at night with her daughter. And things began to change because up until this point, she had been pointing the finger at Harold. It's his fault. Lord, you got to do something with him. But now she sees her own past. She begins to have her own conversion of heart. And as they were going to come together, Mariella and Harold, to sign the divorce papers, she hugs him. And this begins a spark that changes so much so that they begin this marriage ministry now, 15 years ago, Jesus and Mary are restoring my family. Because we have to be restored in our hearts first. But where does that come from? His heart. His heart. That's where the change comes from. Get as close as we can to his heart. And as you will contemplate his childhood, he became man for us, for you. The Word became flesh for you. He died on the cross. His heart was pierced to give testimony of his love. And today you receive

this treasure that Mariella's daughter said. You used to have Jesus close to your heart. Why don't you receive communion? Or he's close to our heart. Most profoundly, what a beautiful thing our faith is, because it's a thing of love. And finally, I just conclude with this. You know, the catechism and speaking about the heart, and we heard that today, that St. Paul in today's first reading, he says, you know, what are we going to be judged on when the Lord comes again? Or when we're before the Lord? What are we going to be judged on? He's going to bring to light what's hidden in darkness and manifest the motives of hearts. It's what's our heart, what's in our heart. That's what we're going to be judged on. And what is the heart? The Catechism says over 1,000 times the Scriptures speak of the heart. It's our hidden center. It's where we make the decision. It's a place of prayer. It's a place of covenant with God. It's where we choose him, where you're choosing him anew by making this pilgrimage. So it's our hearts. And he gives us new hearts, new wineskins for the new wine of the Spirit. The Holy Spirit has been poured into our hearts, St. Paul says. That's good news. We are changed by the Lord, changed by his love. That's his first act toward us, love, by creating us, by redeeming us, by preparing a place for us. Let us all respond wholeheartedly to his love. And I just want to conclude with a beautiful prayer of St. John Marie Vianney, quoted in the Catechism. I love you, O my God, and my only desire is to love you until the last breath of my life. I love you, O my infinitely lovable God, and I would rather die loving you than live without loving you. I love you, Lord. And the only grace I ask is to love you eternally. My God, if my tongue cannot say in every moment that I love you, I want my heart to repeat it to you as often as I draw breath. Amen.

0: With trust in the loving mercy of the heart of our Lord, we offer him our prayers and petitions.
1: For the church, that like the seed that fell on rich soil, we may take time to hear and understand God's word, we pray to the Lord.
0: Lord, hear our prayer.
1: For our Pope and the bishops, that they will encourage us to look on the media as a potentially great channel for the spread of the gospel message, we pray to the Lord.
0: Lord, hear our prayer.
1: For those who find it hard to forgive, that God's healing grace may enter their hearts, we pray to the Lord.
0: Lord, hear our prayer.
1: For the gentle repose of those who have died, that in mercy, God may welcome them into heaven, we pray to the Lord.
0: Lord, hear our prayer. Merciful Father, only the heart of your beloved Son fully knows the depths of your love. As his heart was pierced, the abyss of your mercy was made manifest to the whole world. Grant that like him, our lives may bear witness to this boundless love. Through Christ our Lord.
2: Amen.

mercies, because of the great love with which you loved us, with untold goodness gave us your only begotten Son. Grant, we pray, that being perfectly united with him, we may offer you worthy homage.

Lord. For raised up high on the cross, he gave himself up for us with a wonderful love, and poured out blood and water from his pierced side, the wellspring of the church's sacraments.

You are indeed holy, O Lord, the fount of all holiness. Make holy, therefore, these gifts, we pray, by sending down your Spirit upon them like the dewfall, so that they may become for us the body and blood of our Lord Jesus Christ. At the time he was betrayed and entered willingly into his passion, he took bread and, giving thanks, broke it and gave it to his disciples, saying, "Take this, all of you, and eat of it, for this is my body, which will be given up for you."

In a similar way, when supper was ended, he took the chalice, and once more giving thanks, he gave it to his disciples, saying, "Take this, all of you, and drink from it, for this is the chalice of my blood, the blood of the new and eternal covenant, which will be poured out for you and for many for the forgiveness of sins. Do this in memory of me."

Therefore, as we celebrate the memorial of his death and resurrection, we offer you, Lord, the bread of life and the chalice of salvation, giving thanks that you have held us worthy to be in your presence and minister to you. Humbly we pray that, partaking of the body and blood of Christ, we may be gathered into one by the Holy Spirit. Remember, Lord, your church spread throughout the world and bring her to the fullness of charity, together with Leo, our Pope, and Stephen, our Bishop, and all the clergy. Remember also our brothers and sisters who have fallen asleep in the hope of the resurrection and all who have died in your mercy. Welcome them into the light of your face. Have mercy on us all, we pray, that with the Blessed Virgin Mary, Mother of God, with Blessed Joseph, her spouse, with the blessed apostles and all the saints who have pleased you throughout the ages, we may merit to be co-heirs to eternal life and may praise and glorify you through your Son, Jesus Christ. Through him and with him and in him, O God, Almighty Father, in the unity of the Holy Spirit,

0: Lord Jesus Christ, who said to your apostles, "Peace I leave you, my peace I give you," look not on our sins, but on the faith of your church, and graciously grant her peace and unity in accordance with your will, who live and reign forever and ever.
1: Amen.

0: Thus says the Lord, let whoever is thirsty come to me and drink. Streams of living water will flow from within the one who believes in me.
1: For those who cannot now receive Jesus in the Blessed Sacrament, we offer the following prayer. I believe that you, O Jesus, are in the most holy sacrament. I love you and desire you. Come into my heart, I embrace you. O never, never leave me. 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Amen.

0: Let us pray. Made partakers in your sacrament of charity, we humbly implore your mercy, Lord, that we may be conformed to Christ on earth and merit to be co-heirs of his glory in heaven, who lives and reigns forever and ever.
1: Amen.
0: The Lord be with you.
1: And with your spirit.
0: May Almighty God bless you, the Father and the Son and the Holy Spirit.
1: Amen.

defend us in battle. Be our protection against the wickedness and snares of the devil. May God rebuke him, we humbly pray. And do thou, O Prince of the heavenly host, by the power of God, cast into hell Satan and all the evil spirits who prowl about the world, seeking the ruin of souls. Amen.

prayer for vocations. God our Father, who wills that all men be saved and come to the knowledge of your truth, we beg you to send laborers into your harvest and grant them grace to speak your word with all boldness, so that your word may be spread and be glorified, and all nations may know you, the only God, and him whom you have sent, Jesus Christ, your Son, our Lord. Amen. Our Lady, Queen of the Americas, Mary, Mother of the Franciscan missionaries of the Eternal Word,

0: On one occasion, when I was fearful because of many difficulties I had in the convent and feeling alone, I went to pray in the chapel and to be with Jesus. And I heard Jesus' voice in my soul saying,
1: "My dearest child, I love you, and you are not alone. I am glad you have come here to be with me in the silence of the chapel. I not only want to speak to you often, but tell others I want to speak to all who come to me in prayer. But remember, my voice is soft and gentle. You need silence to hear me."
0: At that moment, I felt that all my sufferings and trials were as nothing to me, for these words of Jesus echoed deeply in my heart.
1: "Do not be afraid of anything or anyone. I am always with you. I am always with you."

0: In the Church of the Immaculate Conception in the city of Tartu in Estonia, 9 young men stand around the altar waiting to be confirmed. Watching on from the congregation are their family and friends. And as Bishop Philippe Jourdan places his hands on their heads, evoking the power of the Holy Spirit, they have now joined an exclusive and small, but growing group in their country, the Catholic Church.
1: I wanted to find some meaning in life.
2: I saw that I needed God's grace and His help and His love.
0: Known as the Baltic States, Lithuania, Latvia, and Estonia lie in Eastern Europe on the Baltic Sea. Former Soviet-occupied countries, they are young nations, having gained their independence around 100 years ago. But what is surprising about these three close neighbors is the differences and complexities of religion here.
3: Lithuania is the largest of the Baltic states, and its population is predominantly Catholic. It's a faith that has survived occupation and Soviet rule.
4: My parents had been separated by the war for 17 years.
3: Travel one country north, and here in Latvia, the story changes, where religion is a mosaic, a mix of the Catholic Church, the Lutheran Church, and the Orthodox in a more secular society.
5: Even within my own family, some were Lutheran and others Catholic.
3: And then there's Estonia, the small

0: Of the three Baltic states and often called the least religious country in Europe.
1: Here in Estonia, step by step, the Catholic Church is growing.
0: But we're traveling across all three countries to learn about the history of Christianity here and to ask the question, where is it going next?
2: This is Faith on the Baltics, Catholicism at Europe's Eastern Edge. Lithuania is commonly described as the most Catholic of the three Baltic countries. Roughly three quarters of the population identify as Catholic. And the faith that is present here in Lithuania is incredible when you hear about its struggle to survive throughout history. Lithuania was occupied and incorporated into the Soviet Union in 1940, beginning decades of political repression, censorship, and restrictions on religious freedom. Thousands of Lithuanians were imprisoned, executed, or deported to Siberia. While resistance continued both underground and through the preservation of the country's Catholic faith and national identity. Archbishop Gintaras Grušas grew up in the Lithuanian diaspora in the United States, and his own family story begins with war, separation, and an iron curtain that divided parents from children.
3: I ended up being born in Washington, D.C. after my parents had been separated by the war for 17 years. My father was picked up and escaped into the DP camps. My mother and my sister, who was a year and a half old at the time, remained in Lithuania. The war ended, the Iron Curtain fell, my father couldn't go back, my mother and my sister couldn't come out, and he ended up moving to the States, and they had lost complete contact for 12 years.
0: 12 years?
3: So they didn't even know who was alive or dead or not. But when they found out that everybody was alive, my father started working to try to get them out of the Soviet Union at that time. What finally worked was that he managed to get their name in a list in the State Department of Separated Families. When Vice President Nixon met with Nikita Khrushchev in 1959, a part of that meeting was a goodwill gesture allowing 200 separated families from throughout the Soviet Union to reunite. My mother and my sister were on the list. They got to come to the United States in 1960, and I was born in 1961.
2: For families in exile, the church became a place where the Lithuanian language, its memory, and identity could survive. And with thanks to the church and lay Catholics, Lithuania managed to maintain its faith, unlike its Baltic neighbors.
3: Estonia is probably more, tied to Finland, so they didn't have a national church. Latvia had a very large influx of Russians over the period of time, and that was a thing that they were trying to do on purpose to thin out the national identity. They tried to do it here in Lithuania as well. But in Lithuania, the partisan guerrillas were able to function for a very long time. They managed to continue the resistance for 10 years after the war. The other thing is the church here, as I had mentioned, of the head of the underground church, played a very vital role in maintaining the faith, but also maintaining the desire for freedom and independence. And so they really helped move society towards that independence.
2: Even though Lithuania is officially a Catholic country, the number of those actually practicing is small. This is a worrying trend for the bishops and the church, especially in a country that once fought so hard just to practice the faith. On the streets of Vilnius, the capital of Lithuania, there are many signs of Catholicism. Religious icons, statues, and steeples dot the skyline. And the country of Lithuania is well known in the church as it is the home of the Divine Mercy image of Jesus,

0: And in the center of the city is the home of Saint Faustina, the Polish nun and mystic whose visions of Jesus inspired that worldwide devotion to divine mercy. Saint Faustina was born in Poland in 1905, but lived here in Lithuania in the 1930s. She received visions from Jesus in her dreams and relayed them to a local painter who created this image, depicting Jesus with two rays of light emanating from his chest, one representing his infinite love and the other his infinite mercy. Emilia Karkewska is a local guide who tells visitors about her story.
1: What do you think is so special about her story?
2: It makes me feel so surprised how God chooses people. So this story, it's not about the huge missionary or, you know, about a huge person with a lot of talent. He chooses very simple nun. She actually, here in Vilnius, she worked as a gardener. Also, she worked in the bakery and helped with the kitchen with the sisters.
1: Like a simple life.
2: Like a simple life.
1: Like a simple, ordinary person.
2: Yes, like a simple. And it means that also this divine mercy, you know, all the history, it's not about, you know, saint people. It's not for the chosen people. It's for us.
0: That message, that idea of Jesus' divine mercy traveled from here in Lithuania and went all over the world and has inspired whole generations of the church, helping people make sense and cope with life's hardships. Vilnius University Hospital Santoris Klinikos is one of the largest and most modern medical centers in Lithuania and the entire Baltic states. It has over 5,000 staff and thousands more patients. And at the center of the hospital is the Divine Mercy Chapel, where every day you'll find Father Gabrielis Strakauskas, a young Lithuanian priest who accompanies people in their hour of need.
3: 6 days a week, 24 hours, I'm available to react, to visit the immediate sick people, because many of them usually asking for the sacraments of healing, you know, the anointing of the sick. So every day we are celebrating Holy Mass, we are praying for all sick people, for all doctors and nurses, you know, they need their spiritual back.
0: Many come here because of their strong faith. Others arrive angry with God. Some come after being away from the church for decades, begging God for a miracle.
1: This chapel is called Divine Mercy. Do you see mercy happening here?
3: Very often. Sometimes it is very internal. For example, people are coming for the confession after many decades. You could imagine, after 30 years, he asks for the sacrament of reconciliation. For example, after confession, strong big man starting to cry, but that cry is very refreshing, awakening him. He starts a new life internally, but also sometimes we experience external, miraculous mercy of God. For example, one doctor, I remember, he said, that man had to die 7 times. But every time when he receives Holy Communion, he becoming more strong and fighting again against the sick.
0: And while we're filming, a woman arrives to receive the anointing of the sick. She tells us she is currently undergoing chemotherapy for cancer. Bishop Krusis talked about the illusion of how religious Lithuania actually is. People have inherited the faith, but the point comes where they have to choose for themselves whether to live it or not. For example, Emilia Karczewska was born into the traditions that many people associate with Catholic Lithuania. Sunday Mass, religious holidays, Christmas, Easter. But then the point came when she had to make the choice for herself of fully believing or not.
2: I was very lucky because when I started my studies, I met beautiful Catholic, young Catholic people who became my friends. And we start

0: those beautiful friendships, going to mass together, going to bars, playing songs, going to parties, hiking together. And it was all the activities was in this religious context, because we met each other as Catholic community in university. I personally met Jesus because I understand that there is no other way how I want to live, that he had to be in the first place in my life.
1: Family life is something important in Lithuanian society. And in an apartment in the center of the city lives the Miezelis family. Paulus and Alina and their three children. They tell me that faith is the bedrock of their life. And living in an increasingly secular society, they are more of the unusual ones today, holding on to their faith and belief in God. And Paulus says growing up in Lithuania, like many other young people, he thought religion was not for smart people, and therefore not for him. That was until he went to college.
2: I rediscovered faith in the first year of university, where I met again different people, and they were believers too. So it was something like a re-inspiration for my faith, again to meet people who are way above me in everything and in faith as well. Then I met some people who believe and who are, I could say, successful in life in all ways, and I see that faith is not only attribute, but it's a base of their success. This is what inspires me.
1: When Paulus met Elena online on the dating app Tinder, one of the first serious questions was not about music or work or politics, it was about faith.
3: Two Catholics you met on Tinder?
4: Yes.
3: So you asked, are you religious?
2: Yeah, and one of the first questions was, are you religious? And I said, yes, why ask?
3: What did you think when you got that question? Did you think if I answer this, it could be game over?
2: I was not afraid, but I knew that this answer will define how this relationship will continue or not. And I thought that since my belief, my faith is my core, there is no other answer than yes.
3: And do you remember what you thought when you saw that response?
4: I was happy about it because I was always among people who weren't believers at all. So it was really nice to meet a nice guy who is a believer.
2: Yeah, and I think we were used to be believers on personal or on some private circle level, but we were totally fine being secular in a society.
1: Their story is fun, but it's also telling. In a country labeled overwhelmingly Catholic, two practicing young adults still felt the need to establish whether belief was real before building a life together. When you visit Lithuania, you see the cities are clean, the people seem happy, the weather is beautiful, and their way of life is almost idealistic. One might ask, well then, why does Lithuania need God? However, off the streets, in people's private homes and private lives, there can be a great deal of suffering. Lithuania continues to struggle with one of the highest suicide rates in the European Union, a painful reality often linked to social isolation, economic hardship, and the lasting psychological wounds of the Soviet era. In fact, the suicide rate here is twice that of the European average. Simon Schwartz moved to Lithuania from Germany to work with the Catholic charity Caritas, and his work brought him face to face with the reality of people's lives and problems in this country.
5: What struck me when I came to from Germany to Lithuania, that every family in Lithuania seems to have an addicted member in the family. So the alcohol addiction is wide, and especially the suicide rate on the countryside was especially so high after the Soviet Union fell and people went out of work and there was nothing to do anymore.
3: What do you think is causing that high level of suicide? Do they have any idea?
5: I think it's also part of the culture. You know, as I'm not Lithuanian, I should talk carefully about that. But there was a lot of idealization in it. you know, okay, you know, there's nothing to do.

0: life, you're not making it, you're not good enough, so maybe you should consider passing over, you know. It's a difficult thing, but we in our office, or especially among addicts, we see a lot of suicides, of people relapsing after many years, and then the way how to choose, they choose suicide.
1: The prisoners you deal with, what kind of work do you do with them?
0: So we are meeting every prisoner who is coming back to Vilnius municipality, to the capital, and we are providing social help. We are telling them, hey, you know, there is someone who is outside prison who wants to help you, that's us. I'm coming in and saying, hey, I'm Simon, I'm your social worker after release. If you need anything, I'm here to help you. I want you to stay out of prison. Let's make that happen together. So one time we have the social services, on the other time we invite them to come over to have dinners with us, to take part in Holy Mass. In the future we want to organize weekend trips for them, just to have a sense of community and to bring them in and show that, hey, you matter. And one part of our work is to give them hope. Give them hope that, hey, you know, out of your own strength you won't make it, but we will help you.
2: From Lithuania, we move one country north to the nation of Latvia. Latvia, the middle of the three Baltic states, is a country of around 1.8 million people, with roughly a third of its population living in or around the capital, Riga. Its population has been steadily declining, and Latvia recorded the fastest population decrease in the European Union between January 2025 and January 2026. In terms of religion, well, after independence, Latvia experienced an enthusiastic return to churches that had been restricted or marginalized under Soviet rule. But the first wave of revival did not continue at the same strength. Ingrida Lisenkova is a Catholic journalist, and she has watched the church move from the excitement of freedom into the slower and more difficult work of sustaining belief in a secular society.
3: Kristieši pirms okupācijas bija ļoti sadrumstalots starp dažādām konfesijām, un es varu, tā kā manai...
4: The occupation, Christians were deeply divided among different denominations. Even within my own family, some were Lutheran and others Catholic, and these denominations were often hostile toward one another. But during the Soviet years, when faith was persecuted, Christians realized that what united them was far more important than what divided them. That unifying element was Christ. So, when we look at the more recent history of the church, beginning with the restoration of Latvia's independence, one of its most striking characteristics is certainly ecumenism and fellowship among Christians. In the first years after independence, there was also a spiritual revival and a powerful sense of renewal. People came to church and searched for God. But more than 30 years have now passed, and we can see that the Soviet regime's aggressive treatment of the church caused enormous damage, particularly to society's system of values. When secularism arrived, our society adopted secular ideas very quickly. As a result, we now face the reality that fewer people attend church than they did in the 1990s.
2: And just like in Lithuania, the people who remain, she says, often remain because they have made a conscious choice. Yet the practical challenges cannot be ignored. A shrinking population with fewer vocations.
3: I think we will have a problem with priests. Not so soon, because there are still many priests who are in 50s. Yeah, they are about 50 years old. But there are not many new vocations. And I think that Latvian society is quite close to missionaries from very far countries.
1: Really?
3: Yeah.
1: Like missionaries coming from the continent of Africa,
3: yeah,
1: from
3: for example,
1: Latin America.
3: It's quite difficult for them to accept that there's a priest from Nigeria who will lead
1: the parish.
3: Not exactly parish, but bears.
5: Funerals.
3: Yeah.
1: Funerals. Okay. You mean they want their own?
3: They would like that there is a Latvian.
2: So while the church here in Latvia is facing many of the same problems as it is in Lithuania, at least in Lithuania, it has this cultural anchor which keeps it to the fore in society. But here in Latvia, that faith is less

0: culturally secure, and then therefore more exposed, even more dependent on the people who are willing to carry it. But history shows that people turn back to their faith in times of unrest and uncertainty, and certainly that is something that this part of the world has experienced in the last number of years. In the Baltic countries, one of the greatest sources of anxiety and fear has been Russia's war with Ukraine. The country's border with Russia, with that larger, more powerful nation, is a cause for concern. Today we're visiting the town of Preiļi. Preiļi is a quiet town in Latvia's eastern Latgale region, surrounded by farmland and forests. It's also part of a region with a strong Catholic identity, shaped by centuries of Polish-Lithuanian influence. And inside the town's Catholic Church, Mass is being celebrated to honor some of their priests, and people have come from around the region. It's a beautiful display of Catholic heritage mixed with the strong devotion of the local people. And one of the priests on the altar is Father Guntaris Skutels. He has traveled from a small rural community just kilometers from the border with Russia.
1: When you live far from the main centers and far from many different activities, and of course, when you sometimes receive unexpected surprises from our neighbor, you have to be twice as strong. This is not only about living in the countryside, it is also about living in a border region. Another important point is that this place has a very long history. That history has shaped the identity of its people, and it is closely connected with Christianity and Catholicism.
0: As we've heard, these Baltic nations almost completely lost their culture and identity before, and they do not want that to happen again. Returning to faith is something that many people feel keeps them grounded and gives them peace and hope in uncertain times.
2: Let me ask you, Father, the faith here, it's strong, but is it people identify with it as part of their heritage or culture, or do they actually practice it? Are they going to Mass or young people involved? Is it a living faith?
1: I would say that it is a living faith. What surprises me is how deeply it is blended with the national and folk identity. There are folklore groups whose members go to church and also sing together in traditional ensembles. This may not be so typical throughout Latvia. I remember being surprised when I first came to work here and saw members of the folklore groups joining the procession in traditional dress. It was a beautiful gesture. Another interesting aspect is that people here do not always have many opportunities to attend large concerts or similar events. Of course, some events do take place, but the church itself also becomes a cultural gathering place, a place where people meet, sing, share an agape meal, and offer whatever gifts they have, including their individual talents.
0: Back in the capital, Riga, I meet Archbishop Zbigniew Stankiewicz. He is from the region we have just come from, Latgale, and remembers well the Soviet occupation and what his parents had to go through.
3: This part for a long time was connected with Poland, and probably is the reason why my family language, mother language, is Polish. We were speaking Polish language in my family. But during deportations in 1949, one Soviet officer, he had sympathy toward my parents, and he told, "You are in the list, fled away." And they fled away to the north of Latvia, and properly it's my diocese now.
2: Wow.
3: I meet them, but I grew...
2: He told your parents that you're on the list.
3: Yes, yes, and they fled away, yes.
0: His family managed to flee and avoided deportation to the Gulag, but many priests and members of religious orders were not so fortunate, enduring years of imprisonment and hardship in Soviet labor camps. And it's this history and knowing what his family had fought for that inspired Archbishop Stankovics to think deeper about his faith and eventually caused him to leave his job as an engineer and become a priest.
3: God is calling me. I immediately responded yes, and I felt so great freedom in my heart that I was ready to take my Bible. So, Lord, where I have to go?

0: Like the bishop, Sister Esther grew up in Soviet times and searched for truth through philosophy rather than religion. Then, her best friend died in a car accident, and that profound loss forced her to ask deeper questions.
1: The person who died had been the most important person in my life. I asked myself, how can it be that this person is no longer here, while love continues to burn inside me? I clearly remember the very first time. I could perhaps call it the first time I heard, the first call. I stood before the cross in a church and suddenly understood that it was not merely a piece of wood or simply a symbol, but that Jesus had died for me on Golgotha, for my sins. I now understand that this was an enormous gift because I could never have reached that understanding through reason alone. It was grace. From that moment, I knew clearly that it had simply been given to me as a gift and poured into my heart.
0: This conversion was so deep for Esther that she felt called to enter religious life, even though it had become so countercultural in Latvian society.
2: Was it easy for you to think of a religious life and follow your vocation in a society that is increasingly saying, well, that's a thing of the past, that's history, that's not something that a woman does today?
1: I was 33 when I entered, and I felt no inner struggle about leaving the world. My only struggle concerned the people I loved, because they did not understand that I was choosing what was best for me. That was my real struggle. The other things of the world no longer had the power to hold me.
0: Other things in the world no longer had the power to hold me, a powerful statement describing her call to vocation. And while statistics show that the number of young people practicing their faith has been declining in recent years, that trend has started to change in the last year or so. That's according to the church and groups connected with it. They say young people are searching for something more in life, something deeper, and for that, many are turning to the Catholic Church. Well, today I'm visiting a youth gathering at St. Albert's Parish in Riga. Young people sit on picnic blankets, some cook, and others are painting a wall. Philips Marks is leading the group and tells me the main reason he organized this is to help young Christians discover that they are not alone.
3: So to have an open environment where not only Christian youth can sort of get to know each other, because otherwise people just want to know there are others like them out there, and it's easier to sort of stay your way if you have others that you also know are doing the same. And this not only helps you to get to know each other, but obviously we also have times when we do pray and hopefully maybe even convert some other people into Christianity. The hope is that the seed will already be planted and they'll start like seeing it more and wanting to know more about it.
0: And for Phillips, he says his faith came from noticing the beauty in the world around him.
2: But for you personally, why be a Catholic? Why have faith when you could be another religion, you could be have no faith at all?
3: For me, it's just seeing how beautiful life is, it just makes me think, how could there not be a God? In the sense, like, in terms of God as a concept, I feel like there has to be a God. It just, it doesn't make sense otherwise.

0: Because of the beauty that you see around you.
1: Yes. It feels too good to be just some random thing that happened, you know?
2: Leva is another one of the organizers, and she deliberately refuses to divide the group into believers and non-believers. For example, her friend, who is now Christian, has come because she is curious.
0: What is it like as a young Catholic growing up today in Latvia?
3: Well, from my experience, I base it a lot in community and like just being around other people, not specifically Christian or Catholic, just with other people and sharing God's love in many ways. So I wouldn't put it in like box where it's Christians and other people. Have you said before, we are a mix of different religions and different people, and we just like share God's love.
0: Is it easy to be a Catholic today in Latvia? Yeah. But even among your friends, when you tell them, oh, I'm going to church on Sunday, or I'm going to a youth group?
3: They are really supportive. Well, I have great friends, and maybe that's why. And in my experience, it's been really great, truly. And people are interested, even though those who are not Christians, they just ask questions. Like here, I brought my friend who isn't Christian, who was just interested in what I do on, yeah.
0: And for you yourself, what is life like for you with faith, rather than if you were living it without?
3: I would feel empty. I sometimes still do, but I feel like that emptiness can only be filled with God.
2: Two other friends at the gathering show the ecumenical reality of Latvia. Teresa is a recently confirmed Catholic, and Urel is Lutheran.
0: And what's it like? Do you ever talk about faith? Or
4: We do it pretty often, actually.
0: Really? Mm-hmm.
4: Yeah.
5: Yes.
0: Why?
4: I don't know, it's interesting.
5: Yeah, it's fun to,
4: we get to know each other's religions and stuff. No, not religions, like denominations.
0: Yeah.
4: It's like, it's interesting, you know, because it's not that different.
5: Yeah.
4: It's like pretty similar, but like, it's cool to know, like, oh, maybe she does it some other way, I do it that way, and it's interesting.
0: And what's it like to be two young people of faith in Latvia? Because a lot of people, you know, nowadays don't really believe, or they don't practice their faith, or go to church, or get involved in youth groups. So why do you guys do it?
5: Like, it's kind of hard. Our age people in our school, nobody quite is Christian, but I really love to be Christian. It's literally my life. So it's easy but hard at the same time.
0: Yeah. I like that. It's easy but it's hard as well. And you said you love it. Why do you love being Christian?
5: It changed my life.
2: Others in attendance are there simply to be with friends. And even though this is a faith event, that's not what interests them.
6: I don't really care. If it doesn't affect my life and if it doesn't do anything bad for me, then I don't care. Let people do whatever they want with their religion, and
0: What do you think of your friends who are Christians? Do you see anything in them, or say, oh yeah, that's what it means to be a Christian, or that's how?
6: No. I don't care. It doesn't affect how I see them.
2: This small group of young people is like a microcosm representing society in Latvia. A mix of practicing Catholics, a Lutheran, a recently confirmed convert, and a person who doesn't care about religion at all. All the same generation. But next, as our journey takes us to our final country and north again to the nation of Estonia, we find, once again, a very different type of religious mix. Estonia is often described as one of the least religious countries in Europe. Soviet rule broke the transmission of belief so thoroughly that in many families, the tradition of practicing a faith or belonging to a religion was completely destroyed. Yet in the city of Tartu, we arrive as something extraordinary is happening. Today, in the Church of the Immaculate Conception, 9 people are being confirmed into the Catholic Church. Now, that might not seem like a huge number, but for Estonia, the least religious country, this is unusual. One of those being confirmed is 16-year-old John Christofferson. He was raised nominally Lutheran, but his family did not practice. And his interest in Christianity developed through questions about values, purpose, and the kind of person that he wanted to become.
7: I came Catholic because I saw that I needed traditional values, and I saw that in this like

0: secular world, we need God's grace and His help and His love. And I saw that Catholic Church could give it to me.
1: You think more young people are becoming interested in faith? Really?
0: Yeah. I can see it. And it's I can see from my perspective, because I see all of my friends coming and they are interested.
2: In Latvia, we saw that there was indifference from some of the young people towards faith. But John says here, his friends are openly curious. They're asking questions.
1: Before this, you were Lutheran.
0: I was Lutheran, but not practicing.
1: So you were not religious, really?
0: Not really.
1: And your parents are?
0: They are Lutheran as well, but not really going to church. And
1: And what did they think of you becoming a Catholic?
0: They were scared.
1: Really?
0: Yeah. They were, do you think it's the right choice? And I talked to the pastor and he was like, open. All right, you can do it. And I was like, all right, I won't be scared.
1: Wow. It's pastor. Interesting to think that your Lutheran pastor was even more encouraging.
0: Yeah, he was. He was.
1: Wow.
2: For Kaido Mikel Marima, another one of the newly confirmed, he told me that he's here from asking scientific questions, ones that he felt surface-level explanations left life without meaning.
1: You were just confirmed today as well.
3: Yeah.
1: Why did you decide to become a Catholic?
3: It's a long story, but when I was around like 13 or 14, I think, I started looking into how everything started, how the universe began, stuff like that, from a physics perspective. And from there I found that there must be some sort of God or creator. So I started looking into religions. So long story short, I went to a Baptist church while studying like surface level theology, and then I came here and I got baptized 1.5 years ago.
1: Wow, that's amazing. And before this, were you in the Lutheran church, or were you brought up with no religion? Or
3: I was brought up with no religion.
1: Really?
3: Yeah.
1: So there was no talk of God in the house or?
3: Not really. Like my parents, when they were young, they were Lutheran, but they have never practiced it in my lifetime. So I wasn't really brought up with the Bible and the teaching of Christ. Sometimes my grandmother would talk some Bible stories to me. But yeah, basically I didn't have much connection to it.
1: It's incredible that when you were just 13 or 14, you became interested in where have we come from, or where did this universe and world come from? What do you think sparked that question?
3: I think maybe I was looking for a deeper meaning, because if you take everything at surface level, then everything is meaningless. I wanted to find some meaning in life.
2: In our first country, Lithuania, we saw young people who inherited the faith but were forced to make it real if it was to mean anything. In Estonia, we see young people who inherited nothing at all, but something inside them causing them to seek out the faith. Their questions do not start with, how do I remain Catholic? But it's much more fundamental. Is there a God? And if there is, where should I go? The Mass today is being celebrated by Bishop Philippe Jordan, and he's careful not to exaggerate what is happening. The Catholic community here remains tiny. But in a country of this size, small numbers can still reveal a meaningful change.
4: Here in Estonia, I would say that step by step, the Catholic Church is growing. It's something that people who have been living here during 20 years are seeing also. And this year we had, I baptized 33 adults, which was significantly more than in other years. For instance, when comparing with 5 years ago, people, especially young people, there is an interest increasing. I don't know why. At the beginning, I thought that perhaps because you know, especially the young people, the generation of the COVID, then immediately the COVID finished and immediately begins the war in Ukraine, that here in Estonia we are living really day by day. It's as if it's not that the war is here on our ground, but almost.

0: When you say day by day, it's the anxiety or the fear that today the war isn't here, but tomorrow it might be.
1: Yeah. In the society in Estonia, now the motto, the password is that everybody should be ready for the crisis. So next week, I have one day of, let's say, exercise with my colleagues, bishops of the Orthodox and the Lutheran and other churches. Just they bring us to a place at 100 kilometers from Tallinn to make a simulation of bombing.
2: The legacy of Soviet secularization remains visible in families that consider religion a strictly private decision. Yet the bishop has also noticed young men, converts and adults, arriving with questions. And the bishop's own faith journey is a fascinating one. Like the other two bishops we have met of Lithuania and Latvia, he too has a background in engineering, but felt the answers that science was offering didn't go deep enough.
0: You were an engineer in France, an engineer working on bridges, is that correct?
1: Well, exactly. My title is engineer of bridges and roads.
0: And you had a great career. You could have went and had a long job with the big company IBM, who had offered you, and you had a decision to make.
1: I loved what I studied and what I did, but at the same time I felt that the Lord was waiting something else or something more for me. It was not in one day, but in 2-3 years, like a certain light inside to say me that the conviction to have to have a vocation.
0: And there was a point in your life when what would be for a lot of people in engineering a dream job, IBM, one of the biggest companies in the world, a great career ahead of you, great salary, great life, but you didn't take it.
1: On the human point of view, it's difficult to even now, why did I decide, why did I choose that? But just at one moment you feel that it's not that you are not happy with what you are doing, but you think that God, who is a father, is asking you something else, which will be better. It's not that everything is clear, but I take that decision. And I must say that I never regret it.
2: Back in Tallinn, the capital of Estonia, we are meeting Angelo Maiuri. He has Italian and Estonian roots. And it's interesting that Italy carries the image of a strong Catholic culture and Estonia carries the image of a secular one. Yet Angelo says it was here in Estonia that Catholicism became more serious for him. Not back in Italy. He was living a similar life to other young people, playing sport, drinking, living to have a good time, when he felt a void that he couldn't seem to fill. We sat down outside the cathedral.
3: I think people, after some time, have come to a realization that it doesn't actually fuel your soul, and if you only put your focus on these things, you're missing out on a lot, and people feel this emptiness and people feel this thirst, and I felt that, and it really strongly pulled me back to the church.
0: It's like that it gives you instant gratification but not long-lasting happiness.
3: Exactly, so it's like water and Coca-Cola, you know. When you drink Coca-Cola, it feels refreshing, it feels tasty, you enjoy it, but it still keeps you thirsty, and you need water, you need the clean, you need the purity, you need the truth, which is the Catholic Church, to get rid of that thirst.
0: Isn't it interesting, Angelo, that growing up or being from Italy, people think is one of the strongest Catholic countries in the world and the home to the Vatican and the Holy Father, and then Estonia is called one of the least religious countries in Europe, and you actually came here and found your faith here. You would think it would be the other way around.
3: Yeah, you would be. You would think that. But I think there is a very interesting distinction between the two. So in Italy, Catholicism is kind of like a part of the culture. So people might even know exactly who is God, or you know, might even know anything about Catholicism. But it's a part of their tradition. You know, they get baptized, they get confirmed. They have all of, they celebrate the Catholic traditions and holidays, but they might not have a very deep understanding. Here in Estonia, it's not a part of the tradition. It's not traditional at all to get like confirmed or go to the church every Sunday. You know, some people might even, you know, think you're going mad. But the people who do practice it are like extremely devout and they take it extremely seriously. I would say Estonia is not a very religious country, in that sense you're right, but Estonia is a very spiritual country. They feel that there is a presence, but again, we don't have that history and we don't have that tradition.
0: And are you seeing an increase, Angelo? Are there people your age?
3: Yeah.
0: People in their 20s, teenagers, people in their 30s, are they starting to become more interested in faith?
3: Absolutely.
0: Do you really think so?
3: I do really think so. I know people who I would have never considered Christians who have made a complete change in their life and have turned to Christ and are now practicing Christians. And I feel like a new fire burning inside me. And I feel life is more meaningful, life is happier, and I feel like I'm doing the right thing. I'm moving towards the ultimate good. I'm moving forward in life. So my life has been completely changed, yeah.
2: Faith in general in Estonia has seen a boost in recent years, similar to Latvia. After the war in Ukraine broke out, refugees fled here and have been living in Estonia ever since. The country also has a sizable Russian-speaking population along the border, which adds to the complexities of public opinion and feeling in the air towards the war in Ukraine.
4: Yeah, on their flight.
5: Wow, that's beautiful.
2: Father Roman Keek serves the Ukrainian Greek Catholic community.
5: I love the one, the church on fire as well.
2: Downstairs, he is showing me an art exhibition, paintings by soldiers on the front line, produced on simple pieces of wood. These images of war have been painted by Ukrainian soldiers from what they have witnessed, even painting on the shells of ammunition. It's very obvious that this is a parish of people who have fled war. But Father Roman insists it must never become only a community that is looking for help.
6: It is very important to understand that, of course, it is deeply sad that the war forced so many people to leave their homeland. But it has also been a great blessing from God that wherever they arrived in Europe, our parish communities had already been established and warmly welcomed them. For many people who fled Ukraine because of the war, this became a valuable source of support because others had already gone through the experience of migration and could guide and help them. Our church abroad is not simply a community that asks for help. We always try to give and to share. In our church, we periodically hold icon painting workshops that provide rehabilitation for people who have endured the horrors of war. We also work with children and have a Saturday catechetical school. Our parish community, together with Estonian and Finnish volunteers, also continually helps Ukraine by sending humanitarian aid. Since the beginning of this year, we have already sent 17 vehicles carrying different forms of assistance. The church is therefore a very lively place of encounter, even here in Estonia. Although the country is relatively secular, that does not prevent our community from developing and growing.
7: Yes.
0: Your wife is Estonian?
7: Wife is actually Russian. She's from Moscow.
0: Oh, yeah. Wow.
7: Yeah, she's
0: from... You were in the Soviet army.
7: I was in the Soviet army, yes. I was conscript.
2: There is a strong will from the Estonian people to help their Ukrainian neighbors. Anders Manart is a defense contractor, and his company has developed anti-drone equipment, which is being used by Ukrainian units on the front line.
8: I'm involved in a small company which is doing defense equipment, anti-drone jammers, to be more exact. And we make them for our Ukrainian partners, which use them on the front line. And we jam radio frequencies, which are used in the operating of drones.
0: It's changed warfare, hasn't it? The use of drones.
8: Yes, absolutely.

0: Absolutely. It's the development of the last two, 3 years. It's a different, whole different war now.
1: It's an unbelievable time, isn't it, for you here as an Estonian? I know you're in the military as well. What's the feeling like here in the country?

0: state of being ready?
1: It's a state of being ready, yes, and we are quite confident that we, if there is any problem, we can handle it together with our allies.
2: And as a Catholic, Anders says his faith doesn't mean he is blind to the violence and the killing, but he can understand it a bit more and says he knows he has an obligation to resist evil.
0: Do you ever question God in your faith when, on one hand, you hear about how much of a loving and caring God he is, and then you go to your neighbor's country and you see how much suffering there is and pain and the death right in front of you?
1: Yes, but it's the man who is doing it. It's not the God, I think. So we try to make the world better with our deeds. So let's try to make the world better. You have to fight the evil.
0: And does your faith help you in the work that you do when you go to Ukraine and you see how much suffering there is?
1: Yeah, it makes sense, but at the same time, it's very strange because Ukrainians and Russians who are fighting on the front line, they are both Christians, they are both Orthodox. And it's very terrible how it's kind of brotherly war, yeah? One brother. And they're very close ethnically also. But I see that Ukrainians, they are on the right side.
2: He tells me that his military experience also connects him to the memory of Estonia's new Catholic martyr, Bishop Edward Pruflik, who remained with his flock after Soviet occupation and died in captivity.
0: When you think about Bishop Pruflik and his story and the horrific way that he died, what does that make you feel?
1: It's a very impressive story, actually, because he was not native Estonian. He came here from Germany, and he got Estonian citizenship. And in the year 1940, when Estonia was occupied and annexed by the Soviet Union, he didn't leave as much of the expats and Germans left Estonia, but he stayed here with his flock, and he was arrested and deported to Russia and died in martyrdom. And it's a person that can be respected. I very much value his this decision that he made.
2: We began this journey in Lithuania, where Catholicism played an important role in preserving the country's national identity. We found a strong religious heritage, but also a younger generation learning that identifying as Catholic and actively practicing the faith are not necessarily the same thing.
3: It was real nice to meet a nice guy who is a believer.
2: In Latvia, the church faces a different reality. There are fewer practicing Catholics, fewer vocations, and some difficult decisions about its future.
0: Yes. You make your own videos?
4: Sometimes, yeah.
2: But we also met people keeping the faith alive, and young Catholics creating spaces where believers and non-believers can meet.
5: I don't really know her.
6: Emptiness can only be filled with God.
2: And in Estonia, often described as the least religious country in Europe, we met teenagers and adults choosing Christianity even though there are no rewards in society and no expectations from their family.
7: New fire burning inside me. My life has been completely changed, yeah.
2: Statistics can sometimes only tell us part of a story. And what I discovered on this journey is that faith is not always strongest where you would most expect it. Sometimes it can be seen more clearly in those who have experienced persecution, indifference, doubt or suffering, but yet still choose to believe.
0: It's incredible to see the difference in the faith in these three Baltic countries, each one with its own history, its own past, and its own story of where they are today. We're finishing this documentary here in Tallinn, the capital of Estonia, which I said, of course, people call the least religious country in Europe. But as you've seen from those we speak to, they say not so fast. Something stirring in the hearts of young people here showing a slight uptick. Whether that will last and make a difference, time will tell. In the Baltic countries, Colm Flynn for EWTN News.

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1: I'm Colin Flynn in Washington, D.C. Tonight on EWTN News Nightly. Holiday bump. President Trump celebrates new job numbers, but is the economy that strong? Changing his tune. Why House Minority Leader Hakeem Jeffries is backpedaling after a recent threat. Plus, 10 years later, a look at the life and legacy of Saint Mother Teresa, a decade after her canonization. These stories and more tonight.
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1: Thank you for being with us on the feast day of St. Rose of Viterbo. Our top story tonight. As Americans struggle with higher food and gas prices, President Donald Trump celebrates news from the Labor Department. Employers added 162,000 jobs last month. That number blew past predictions. The president responded, "You haven't seen anything yet." And he also called for another critical number to come down, and he directly addressed the Fed. Well, White House correspondent Owen Jensens is at the White House now, and he reports. Owen.
3: Colin, good to see you tonight. Well, President Donald Trump called the latest jobs report, quote, phenomenal. However, he's also frustrated but not surprised at how Wall Street is reacting.
4: President Donald Trump responds to the Labor Department's jobs report.
5: We had fantastic job numbers today, and stock market should go up. You know, 25 years ago, when you announced good numbers, the stock market went up because you had a better credit.
4: And during an event with farmers and ranchers in the Oval Office, he adds,
5: "We're building more factories and plants in the United States today than at any time in the history of our country."
4: On the North Lawn, National Economic Council Director Kevin Hassett described the jobs report as,
6: "It's really one of the biggest blowout, skyrocketing job numbers that we've seen in a long time."
4: Hiring in August, while not as high as in the immediate wake of the pandemic, far exceeded the 65,000 forecasters had expected.
6: It's a Labor Day weekend present to the American people that the president's economic policies are working.
4: The jobs number is just one economic snapshot. Investors have seen their 401k portfolios go up this year. Still, reasons for concern as well.
7: Not everybody's in the middle of trying to buy a house or is about to buy a car. But if you are one of those people, then effectively what happens when treasury rates go up is that your life becomes more expensive.

0: Diesel fuel, a record price, soaring to an average of $5.85 a gallon for the first time.
1: The prices of refined products are still high. We are doing everything we can to get those down.
0: And a hike by the Fed at its meeting later this month could lift borrowing costs for mortgages, auto loans, and credit cards. President Trump once again insisted on lower interest rates, saying the Fed board with its great new leader must get smart, be patriots for a change. High interest rates put the USA at a very unfair disadvantage, and I won't allow that to happen. The president also threatening to cut off trade with countries with which the U.S. has a deficit.
2: But if we didn't trade with them, they would be bankrupt countries.
0: But Democrats say Donald Trump has made life harder for everyday Americans as his reckless tariffs and deadly and costly war with Iran push up prices even higher and cause the job market to spiral.
3: In addition, on social media, President Trump said the U.S. should be doing a GDP, gross domestic product, of 15 and 20%, not 2, 3, and 4. He says that would pay off the debt. Now, tonight, he's scheduled to travel to Bedminster, New Jersey for the Labor Day weekend. At the White House, Owen Jensen, EWTN News Nightly.
4: Thank you, Owen. And from the White House, we go to Capitol Hill. House Minority Leader Hakeem Jeffries is now backpedaling on his threat to discipline two Democrats who voted this past week with Republicans to advance legislation. At first, Jeffries said leadership was blindsided and the two would face consequences, like being stripped of their committee assignments. Now he's painting a much softer picture. Let's check in with Capitol Hill correspondent, Eric Rosales. He's got the latest. Eric.
5: Well, good evening, Colin. Just before Leader Jeffries left for the Labor Day recess, he held a news conference downplaying any disciplinary action against the two Democrats for voting with Republicans. Representatives Jared Golden of Maine and Marie Gluckenkamp Perez of Washington, he said that they worked out their differences and are looking ahead.
6: The caucus is engaging in a family discussion about how we all move forward together. House Democratic Caucus understand what the stakes are in terms of defeating MAGA extremism in November, and then as Democrats getting off to a fast start in January.
7: The ordeal may be over, but it did reveal that House Democrats are currently debating a massive overhaul of their caucus rules. They want to penalize any member who bucks leadership on procedural votes in the future, and those who miss votes or are not paying dues to the party on time. Some Democrats agree and tell me that party discipline is essential.
8: I do think that if you're part of the Democratic Party, you got to be part of the team. And you can't consistently, over and over and over again, vote against the interests of the Democrats in the country.
7: The Congresswoman adds, too many Democrats are breaking ranks.
8: We have way too many people in our caucus who consistently vote with Republicans. And it's not just three or four votes that we're losing, it's 20, 30, 40, 60.
7: Republicans tell me keeping all Democrats in line won't be easy, especially with the number of progressives winning their primaries and taking over the Democratic Party.
9: There are people that hate this country. Not every last one of them, but you got people that hate what we are, hate what we stand for, want to burn it to the ground and literally work to burn things to the ground.
10: He's got to deal with his own problems. He has quite a bit of them mounting right now. The communists are taking over the Democrat Party. They're winning elections around the country. They have defied his endorsements.
5: Republicans say that Leader Jeffries is caught in a very difficult balancing act. He wants party discipline, but needs Congresswoman Marie Gluckenkamp Perez to win a red-leaning district to help Democrats win back the House. At the Capitol, Eric Rosales, EWTN News Nightly.
4: Thank you, Eric. Well, we still have a lot more to come here on EWTN News Nightly. A closer look, we take you inside the Vatican's culture and education dicastery. And Pope Leo XIV has a powerful message with members of a college at Oxford University.
11: Encounter the mysteries of our faith with the Blessed Archbishop Fulton J. Sheen Glass Bead Rosary and Holy Card. 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

0: There's so many challenges in this age. Instant communication, you know, changing technology. And with that, we've seen this fragmentation.
1: Raising children rooted in God's love begins where faith, science, and education meet.
0: So we want children to learn that they don't have to have, you know, simply skill building, you know, to go on their own success, but they can rely on the life-giving relationship with Christ and His grace during the rigors and the challengings of growing up.
2: It's a way to bring development under the umbrella of baptismal grace, sacramental living, and it's a way to integrate virtue and interpersonal neurobiology.
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3: Welcome back. At the Vatican today, Pope Leo met with members of Oxford University's Auriel College. The college was founded in the 14th century, and the Holy Father recalled its long and illustrious history, and it praised it for maintaining its Christian identity. Among the college's alumni is St. John Henry Newman, and Pope Leo urged the college to continue Newman's vision of Christian formation.
4: In the context of today's challenges, Newman's own thought on education is particularly relevant, for he proposes a Christian formation that embraces the entire person and measures the value of education according to human dignity, justice, and the capacity to serve the common good.
3: Now, in March, we first brought you the story of St. Hubert's Catholic School. It was one of seven schools being closed by the Archdiocese of Chicago. So parents at the school, they took their appeal to keep it open all the way to the Vatican in Rome. Well, unfortunately, they were not successful. As we told you yesterday, the Vatican rejected their appeal and the school will remain closed. That letter came from the Dicastery for Culture and Education. And EWTN's Zalsha Chikpak takes a closer look at what the Dicastery does.
5: The Dicastery for Culture and Education is one of the newer dicasteries of the Roman Curia. It was established by Pope Francis in 2022 in the Apostolic Constitution Praedicate Evangelium, and it consisted of the merger of the two pre-existing bodies, the Pontifical Council for Culture and the Congregation for Catholic Education. As the name and the history imply, the Dicastery's mission has two fronts. The section for culture promotes and supports relations between the Holy See and the world of culture. According to the Vatican, the goal is to make sure that lovers of the arts, literature, science, technology, and sport may feel recognized by the Church. It also helps preserve documents, patrimony, and more of episcopal conferences and the Eastern churches. Meanwhile, the section for education serves to promote and establish qualified Catholic institutes of higher education. It is also the competent authority for approving the statutes of those institutes. We recently spoke with Cardinal Jose Tolentino de Mendoza, the prefect of the Dicastery. He says an important task is combining the strength of Catholic tradition with the sense of helping the world.
6: On the one hand, we must support and encourage these institutions to preserve their Catholic identity. On the other hand, we must inspire them with concrete visions that address the challenges of today's world and the solutions we need to find.
5: Another important task of the Dicastery as a whole is the coordination of the activities of a number of pontifical academies. These include the Pontifical Roman Academy of Archaeology, the Pontifical Academy of Theology, and the famous Pontifical Academy for Latin to promote the study and use of Latin, the official language of the Church. And under the current pontificate, the Dicastery will help build toward a brighter future.
6: His first magisterial document, his first apostolic letter, was addressed to the world of education and is titled Charting New Maps of Hope. And indeed, in Pope Leo's vision, education is a map of hope.
5: In Rome, Zofia Tubak for EWTN News Nightly.
3: Well, as we prepare to celebrate a long Labor Day weekend, the U.S. Conference of Catholic Bishops asks us to remember the dignity of work, especially in the age of artificial intelligence. A letter says, in part, Pope Leo calls for us to work together to

0: design systems centered on the human person and not solely on performance, and foster an economy that values the God-given dignity of each person. Dignified work is not merely about productivity, but also participation in God's creation. A just economy is not judged on profit alone, but on inclusive growth and protection for the most vulnerable. Up next on EWTN News Nightly, the countdown is on. A look behind the scenes at the upcoming beatification of Archbishop Fulton Sheen. Plus, 10 years after her canonization, Mother Teresa's extraordinary legacy of serving the most poor.
1: We have a call. 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
0: Now the countdown is on to Archbishop Fulton J. Sheen's beatification set for September the 24th in St. Louis. Thousands of Catholics will gather for this historic moment. And here's a closer look at the preparations underway behind the scenes. Joining us now is Royce Hood, Chief Operating Officer of the Catholic Diocese of Peoria, which is preparing for the beatification of Archbishop Fulton J. Sheen on September the 24th. He is a man who is probably not getting much sleep. Royce, you look fresh. The countdown is on. How are you feeling and how are things coming together?
7: I am trying not to pay attention to the countdown clock. In fact, it's on a certain screen. I just avoid that screen and that website at all costs. I don't want to know, but it's right around the corner. We're feeling great. It's the Holy Spirit action plan. You know, fortunately, we have a great intercessor helping to worry about the details. All we need to do is cast the vision and get people excited, and we're just a few weeks away.
0: Royce, if you know, I know some people are saying, well, maybe I'll go or maybe I'll watch it on TV. If people do decide to get a ticket and they come along, what can they expect on the day?
7: They're going to expect a lot of beautiful, wonderful surprises. I think they can expect to be inspired. There's opportunities for them to reorient their lives towards the liturgy, towards Christ, towards the sacraments. So I encourage people, whether you're Catholic or not, come on out, participate. This is a great moment for the history of the church. It's a great moment also for the history of the United States to have somebody from this country being beatified is tremendous. Opportunities for adoration and confession, and of course, the opportunity to participate in the Holy Mass.
0: And Royce, Fulton Sheen, we know that he was such a pioneer in using television and radio to reach people outside the church. This was cutting edge technology at the time. It would be kind of the modern day equivalent of being a top YouTuber or someone on TikTok. What do you think the church can learn today from the way that he communicated the faith on those platforms?
7: You know, that's great. You know, Sheen was so focused on the faith and on Christ and on the things that mattered most. So I think, what can the church learn? I would say if you look at Sheen, he was innovative. He was bold. He met people where they are. I think the church is largely doing that. We're seeing a resurgence of of Catholicism.

0: in the United States and around the world in different parts. We're seeing record number of RCIAs and young people coming into the church for the first time. So I would just say, keep being bold, be innovative. Let's reach people where they are. We joke here as a team, you know, if Sheen was alive today, where would he be? Would he be on EWTN? Probably. I'm sure you guys would have a contract with him, right? But he'd probably also be on TikTok, on Instagram, and some of these other platforms as well.
1: That's awesome. And Royce, finally, we know that people are still considering it. They want to know how they can get involved, where they can get their tickets. So if someone's watching this now and they're thinking, you know what, I think I should grab the family and we should go, how can they get involved? Where can they get the tickets?
0: I would say, you know, you can go to celebratesheen.com. And by the way, it's more than just the beatification in St. Louis. We've talked about this before. We've got the Sheen Awards the following day in Peoria. Masses of Thanksgiving. We just announced yesterday that Jonathan Rumi is going to be one of our special guests. We have the Nuncio coming. We have so many amazing guests. So people can go to celebratesheen.com and find tickets to every single event that we're doing. You can also go to thesheenawards.com and see that amazing lineup as well.
1: And EWTN will be there to cover it all. Royce Hood, thank you so much for joining us today. Exciting times.
0: Thank you, Colin.
1: And as you heard Roy say there, Jonathan Rumi, who plays Jesus in the hit TV show The Chosen, he will be one of the presenters at the Sheen Awards. And recently, the actor talked about his connection with the soon-to-be saint.
2: Why does Venerable Archbishop Fulton Sheen keep coming up? Then I started looking into him, and I recognized and I understood what his ministry was and how I could sort of relate to it, you know, working in television and working... In my heart, it's in a form of ministry.
1: And again, EWTN will have live coverage from St. Louis at 10 a.m. on September the 24th. Well, today marks the 10-year anniversary of the canonization of Mother Teresa. St. Pope John Paul II called her an icon of the Good Samaritan, who lived her life as a total gift to the poor. EWTN News Nightly correspondent Paula Flynn takes a look back at Mother Teresa's life and her incredible legacy.
3: I am grateful and I'm very happy to receive it in the name of the hungry, of the naked, of the homeless, of the crippled, of the blind, of the lepers, of all those people who feel unwanted, unloved, uncared.
4: This is how Mother Teresa of Calcutta accepted one of the world's most prestigious honors, the Nobel Peace Prize.
5: She was just a pencil in God's hand, she liked to say. And so recognizing her means recognizing her work, means recognizing and remembering the poor.
4: We spoke with Father Brian Kolodejczyk, the postulator of her cause of sainthood, and looked back at her extraordinary life and legacy around the world from her beginnings in one of India's poorest communities.
5: She would meet people and she would take them and in the hospital wouldn't receive them. And even up until recently, you could be born, live, and die on the sidewalks.
6: She later founded the Missionaries of Charity. Is that how it began?
5: Her first project was a school, and she would write on the ground and clean them up a little bit and teach them the basic alphabet and stuff like that, because before they wouldn't even go to school. She would say, our work is not social work, although exteriorly you see it and it looks like social work. Okay? I'm helping the poor, bringing them up in a shelter, home, going and serving food or whatever it is. Okay, so, but when I think one government official came from Delhi, the capital, and said, you know, how do you do this? And then, you know, and he said, you know, the big difference is that we do it for something, but you do it for someone.
6: When her first documents were released, when her letters were released, people realized that she had experienced this period of the dark night of the soul, this 50 years, right?
5: It's the single most heroic aspect of her life. It wasn't easy being Mother Teresa. Okay, you're always on. You go here, you go there, the people are asking for you and speak to you, they invite you to go there, and then there's the sisters she has to take care of. You know, by the time when she died, there were 4,000 of them. And so you would think, well, at least, you know, she's enjoying this great union with Jesus to keep her going, and then we find out the opposite. Okay, so not only was it that he was like absent, which would be bad enough, okay, but even worse is like to feel rejected or unwanted. She's one of the saints who is really fully human, as you say, fully human and fully, say, supernatural life of grace.
4: Father Brian.

0: Ryan met Mother Teresa in Rome in 1977 when his sister was entering the novitiate. During the ceremony, Mother Teresa would pin a cross on the man joining the Contemplative Brothers of the Missionaries of Charity. Without hesitation, she pinned one on Father Brian's chest, a cross he has worn ever since.
1: Then we're trying to say goodbye. My parents say goodbye, and then my turn. And then she says, I would like to pin a cross on you too. And I'm like, you know, I was only 21. And I'm like, so I didn't say anything. I didn't know how to react.
0: That moment changed his life. At the end of 1977, Father Brian traveled from Winnipeg, Canada to Rome, where he spent many years sharing moments with Mother Teresa until her death.
2: 10 years after her canonization, what is one thing about Mother Teresa that you won't forget?
1: I won't forget that I spent those years with Mother, and interestingly enough, you know, after doing this work, I think I know Mother better after than when she was alive. I had my piece of the pie, okay? I had my experience and my knowledge. The sisters had theirs. Other people from the outside had theirs. But, you know, when you put it all together and you see, and that's the Positio, was 5,000 pages. I mean, she really was that special, heroic. And I think also appropriate for this time is that, as I was saying, she's very, very human, and so, if you want to say supernatural or you know, on that level of grace and of love of God.
0: In Washington, D.C., Paola Flynn, EWTN News Nightly.
3: Thank you, Paola. Mother Teresa's heroic work touched millions of lives around the world, and she deeply impacted those she called her friends. Joining us now is Jim Toohey, a longtime friend, advisor, and legal counsel to Mother Teresa, and author of To Love and Be Loved, A Personal Portrait of Mother Teresa. Jim, thank you so much for coming in today.
4: Thanks, Colm.
3: How are you doing?
4: I'm doing great. Thanks. Thankful to be here with you, and always feel at home at EWTN.
3: That's awesome. It's great to have you. And we're going to go back in time to 1985, if you believe it, because it was the year you first met Mother Teresa. Now she is known all over the world. How does Jim first meet her, and what circumstance?
4: Well, that's what I wrote about, and it was extraordinary. I went over there out of curiosity to just go in for a day and meet her and get out. Didn't want to be around the poor or anyone. But I just saw her, and her loveliness, her holiness was so radiant. It was unlike anything I'd ever seen. And so I got out of Calcutta and came back to the States and then met the sisters, and off it's been 41 years. But yeah, that first day of meeting Mother, those soft hands, this little tiny woman about this tall, I mean, she was just everything I wasn't. And so I have a real debt to God to pay back.
3: And when you came back to the United States, did you know then, Jim, that you were like, I want to be involved, I want to help more, I have to go and see Mother Teresa again?
4: Not really. I came because she said, say hi to my sisters in Washington. I didn't even know she had sisters in Washington. So I went by the convent to tell them that, and they said, come volunteer in the soup kitchen Saturday. And I was too proud to admit I didn't want to do it, you know, so the sisters kind of shamed me into a yes. So there wasn't any good moral impulse on my part. I just went, I'm going to go. And so I wrote about those experiences in To Love and Be Loved because it was a story about Mother's humanness and her great sisters and priests and brothers that are doing her work now.
3: Yeah, we hear about her mission work all over the world, but it's normally the work in India or in far-flung places. But we forget that even right here in the nation's capital, in Washington, D.C., she was helping people who had AIDS, wasn't that right?
4: That's right. She opened a home in 1986 for people with AIDS in Washington. She had opened one in New York the previous year. Mother came to the United States in 1971. But her first visit, and this is a trivia question for your viewers, which was, what was the first city she ever went to in America? 1960, Las Vegas.
3: Okay, Las Vegas. Wow.
4: And she gave a talk to the National Council of Catholic Women, her first public speech ever, and her first time out of India in 30 years. So she really had a relationship with the U.S. It started in the first month of her missionary work with the Consul General getting her food supplies to distribute. So the U.S. has been side by side with Mother all in the Missionaries of Charity for 75 years.
3: Her incredible ethos of loving the person as they are right in front of you. I mean, Jimmy, you saw that up close.
4: Yeah.
3: What was that like to see, and how did it affect you?
4: To watch her connection with people, you know, I saw her when she met with President Reagan. I saw her when she met with AIDS patients. She was the same. She was respectful of people's authority, but she was connecting with the person, looking in their eyes and realizing this

0: was a child of God. So mother was very different from the politicians that are looking around to see where the important people. She was just one-on-one, like you and I talking right now. And of course, she was a real instrument of love in the lives of people. Like, you know, so for me, it changed my life, and I'm trying to pay it back.
1: Isn't it amazing? You're an example of how she, as you say, changed your life, and here you are talking about her on international TV a quarter of a century later.
0: Yeah, quite an honor and quite a memory. You know, her legacy continues. She's still changing lives. I mean, from heaven, she's interceding. And all these critics that come after her now, call them, that are trying to discredit her legacy, you can see it on the internet. It's toxic what they write about. To get to know the real mother, that's up to the church now for us to preserve her memory, to continue to refresh the memories of people that maybe never knew her. And she's been gone now 30 years. And so it's up to us to preserve that lasting legacy of a woman that was so in love with God and so Marian, the most Mary-like person since Mary.
1: And your book is a good place to start.
0: Yeah.
1: Jim Toohey, thank you so much for coming in.
0: Thanks, Colin.
1: Well, finally, tomorrow we celebrate the feast of Divino Niño, the Divine Infant Jesus. And our foundress, Mother Angelica, was deeply devoted to the Divine Infant Jesus. While praying before an image of the Christ child in Colombia, she heard the voice of a young boy say, "Build me a temple and I will help those who help you." That encounter led her to build the Shrine of the Blessed Sacrament in Huntsville, Alabama, where a statue of Divino Niño welcomes pilgrims to this day with his Sacred Heart. Well, thank you so much for watching tonight. And remember, you can follow us on social media, Facebook, X, and Instagram. Just look for EWTN News Nightly. Until next time, from me, Colin Flynn, thank you for watching. Good night, and God bless.
2: The Holy Father's prayer intention for the month of September is for the care of water. 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

0: Welcome to the series Fathers for Good. I'm Father Francis Bustilo, a Salesian priest of Don Bosco, and hosting with us is Mr. Frank Padilla, a committed lay Catholic leader.
1: Hello, Father Francis.
0: Hello.
1: Hello, everyone. I'm the father of five, three boys and two girls, and the grandfather of four, going on six.
0: We are intending with this program to give you a series of episodes that would be concerned on male spirituality. Male spirituality, it means that we would wish to offer to our viewers an understanding of the spiritual journey of a man. Of course, we have to ask ourselves first the question, well, you and I, we're men, we have to ask ourselves and others the question, what is it like to be a good man? Frank, what does it mean to you? What does it mean to be a good man?
1: I think, Father Francis, that for most men, they would define being a good person as someone who provides for the material needs of the family, someone who obeys the laws of the land, someone who does not do bad to his fellow men. But what that lacks is the most important aspect of a man being a good man, and that is the whole aspect of spirituality. Oh. That he is the kind of man that God calls him to be in the roles that God calls him to in order to accomplish the very purposes of God for the life of the world. Because, Father, you see that God raises up a man and a woman, then he brings them together in holy matrimony, they become one flesh, they have children, and the way the children are raised up in a godly home determines how it is in society when they go out.
0: Yes.
1: So God is concerned about the well-being.

0: well-being of society, but the well-being of society is so much dependent upon the well-being of the family, and the well-being of the family is dependent upon the husband and wife. But at the very core, the husband and wife, the husband needs to take his place.
1: Right.
0: To take responsibility for the life of the family and be a spiritual father.
1: And if that spiritual aspect is lacking, then the whole family limps in its preparation, especially of the children, for a better society.
0: Yes,
1: right?
0: Father. And there are so many good men out there doing a lot of good, but not taking care of their families. And so we see many dysfunctional families. And when their children go out into the world, they bring that dysfunction into society.
1: Yeah, it's true. In my ministry as a priest, I realize that a lot of women say, oh, my husband relegated to me everything of the spiritual aspect of the family life.
0: Yeah.
1: And he does and brings the bacon home,
0: the bacon.
1: But the rest, it's me to do.
0: And please just pray for me.
1: So here we are. We're wanting to offer to our public and to each other in our discussion in what way we could truly be good men. And for that matter, specifically, to look into the journey of the care of the soul, the spiritual angle of our lives. When we talk about spirituality, of course, it would be good to ask ourselves, what do we mean of living a spiritual life? What does it take to say, I'm living already a life of the Spirit? There it goes. A spiritual life is someone who is having the Holy Spirit leading his life. It's not doing prayers. It's not really doing a lot of things, but it's more of allowing the Holy Spirit to lead a person's life. Actually, we could look at it from an image point of view. We know about boat races, right?
0: Mm-hmm.
1: The Olympics have the so-called rowboats, the rowboats. But you have to do it on rivers. And when you are doing this rowboat contest or this rowboat sailing, you realize that it takes the effort of every row person to bring the boat to where it should be going. And there might be someone out there at the head of the boat saying, okay, let's have it our rhythm doing well. But it's all the endeavor and the effort of this man to make that boat move forward. It's much tougher, of course, you know, when it is against the current of the river, right? Mm-hmm. But there's another race that we see in the oceans, on the seas, and these are the sailboats.
0: Sailboats.
1: We have also almost the same number of men, of crew, but it's a different story altogether. They just catch the wind through the sails.
0: Mm-hmm.
1: And let that wind bring them and drive them to their destination. So it could be two ways of looking at the spiritual life. It's my work, it's my endeavor, it's all my effort to bring about a life that is healthy spiritually. Or it is also this way, my effort consists precisely in catching the Spirit, in bringing about how the Spirit would want to lead me. But that would require from me a cooperation with the Spirit. It's not my endeavor alone. It's not my effort and my strength alone. Actually, it's the strength of the wind, the Spirit that is there for me. And this Spirit has been given to each one of us when we were baptized. Mm. You know very well, with your five children, baptism was there with your grandchildren even. You have realized that the Spirit was given to us personally, right?
0: Yes, Father. And I think it's just that for many of us men, we forget about that reality. And so even as we discover the life that God wants for us, but as you said, it's like that rowboat, we're just struggling on our own. And so we get disappointed. Because on our own, we inevitably will fail. And so what is important is to realize that, yes, God has called me, God has a destiny for me, and God provides me that grace through the power of His Holy Spirit to move me along. I just need to catch that wind beneath my sails.
1: Right. And even the modern history of our church, especially with the Second Vatican Council, John the 23rd said, let's open the doors, let's open the windows of the church to the Spirit. and let the wind come

0: and bring a refreshing air to our spirituality, to our Catholicity. And that's what he did. And look at how we are now as Christians. Mm-hmm. And I'm sure that in this episode, by looking at the spiritual life from this particular angle or from this particular dimension, we men need to learn a lot of how to be docile, how to be open, how to be available to the Spirit. Because, as you said, we tend to be the achievers.
1: Yeah.
0: We tend to be the producers. We tend to be the ones taking the cudgels, as they said, on our hands. And we wish that to happen because the success, the achievement is on our account.
1: Mm.
0: Whereas the life of the Spirit, it's really on the account of the Holy Spirit.
1: Mm-hmm.
0: And our docility, our disposition towards that Spirit is most important. I think it's really crucial. And spirituality will have to be in that regard.
1: Mm.
0: So I would think that we would have a good discussion on this, brother.
1: I look forward to it, Father Francis.
0: Yes. And I'm very sure that when we develop this spirituality for men, male spirituality, our audience would come to clarify from their own hearts, not just from the minds. And you and I am hoping we could really feel the Spirit engage with us in these episodes. So, our dear viewers, we'll take a break and be with us because in the next segment, we will share with you deeply this journey with the Spirit. We'll be right back.
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5: We're on a journey to see the very last home of the Virgin Mary. Christians were seen not just as odd, but as a threat. I finally made it nearly 200 feet underground in what was once a hidden, rock-hewn, cross-shaped church. So a 4th-century Catholic bishop from right here in Myra became the world's most cherished and recognizable gift-giver. The bishops knew a council was needed, but it was Constantine who called them here to Nicaea. The mission was risky, yet for those willing to listen, it carried the power of life.

0: Welcome back to the series Fathers for Good. Frank and I here are actually in Makati, in the metropolis of Manila. And we've been discussing the nature of the spiritual life, especially for men. And we would wish to develop further, more deeply, the elements that come together in a journey with the Spirit. We realize that every itinerary or every journey of a man in the spiritual life is quite unique. It's not replicable. It's specific for the person because it actually depends on his relationship and his responses to the proddings and to the leadings of the Spirit. You would have those experiences, Frank.
1: Mm-hmm.
0: Right. And I'm sure that while this itinerary or journey of a person in the Spirit is specific to him or her, nevertheless, spiritual writers and the saints especially who talked about their own experience on this, we could call they go towards common elements. While the responses, the reactions, and the availability could be different from each person, certain elements are similar and quite the same. And I would say that, in general, the life of the Spirit, the growth in the spiritual life, consists in a growth of love. It's really love that makes us a spiritual person. It's by love that I come to a kind of synchrony with the Holy Spirit, because the Spirit is love. God Himself is love. Now, I'm sure you know very well, Frank, the scriptures, and would you remember that there was this incident in the life of Jesus where love was His response to a question that was directed to Him?
1: That was the story of the young man.
0: Oh yes, the young man, that's right. I think it would be good if we, the two of us and the audience, would actually hear this proclaimed.
1: Mm-hmm.
0: Could you do it?
1: Yes, Father Francis. That's in the Gospel of Mark, chapter 10, verse 17 and following. And it says here, "As he was setting out on a journey, a man ran up, knelt down before him, and asked him, 'Good teacher, what must I do to inherit eternal life?' Jesus answered him, 'Why do you call me good? No one is good but God alone. You know the commandments: you shall not kill, you shall not commit adultery, you shall not steal, you shall not bear false witness, you shall not defraud, honor your father and your mother.' He replied and said to him, 'Teacher, all of these I have observed from my youth.' Jesus, looking at him, loved him."
0: Oh, what a wonderful experience of that young man to be looked with a look of love by the Lord. And the response of Jesus is very clear. You know, you want eternal life? You want the best and the fullness of life, which is the aim of the spiritual life. Love God with all your heart. Do the commandments.
1: The most and basic love, commandments.
0: Right? Love your neighbor as you love yourself. It is actually these three elements that bring in what is similar and common to all journeys in the spiritual life. The love of God with your whole heart, with your whole mind, with your whole strength, and all your soul. The love of neighbor and the love of self. So there you go, our dear viewers. This synthesis is very crucial in a person who is seeking, how would I grow in the life of the Spirit? Actually, the question, eternal life, what must I do? You think this is a question of modern man today? Is this something that he seeks?
1: It is not. Most modern men today are so, in fact, unaware of what is to come after. And perhaps they don't even care. And they are just seeking the material pleasures of the world and not being concerned about the eternal salvation.
0: Right.
1: And what is to come after this life, as we are called to come into heaven and we're just having our pilgrimage here, but our citizenship is in heaven.
0: Right.
1: Unfortunately, right. For many men, Father Francis, that's not the case. We're so unaware of the spiritual.
0: So could you imagine if you're not even aware of that question, you will never search for it,
1: you
0: right?
1: You will never search for it.
0: You will not even look for.
1: They're looking for different.
0: No desire will come in that angle. And so you miss eternal life. Could you imagine? You miss eternal life. And it's the fullness of life. So what do you have? Half a life? Or just a life on this world that ends, you say, in dust and ashes? I don't think that is really the call of God and the call of the Spirit to each one of us. It's very crucial to ask that question. It's very crucial to seek an answer to that question.

0: And these episodes that are coming forth are meant actually to bring that question to the fore and to come up with the answers that would somehow allow you and I, Frank, our viewers there, especially the men, to consider the growth in the life of love. Loving, that is the essence of life. If life is without love, it's a dreary world.
1: We were made for love.
0: We were made for love. Not good for man to be alone. If he is alone, whom will he love, right? And when you say to love, and you miss the point that God is love, then our love would be mostly human. And maybe the expressions of love would only be pleasurable.
1: We would go astray.
0: Really, we would go astray.
1: Because people do know about love. They do look for love. There is that feeling of, I desire to love and be loved. But then apart from God, then we go astray. We seek only the selfish pleasures of the world. We make use of, men make use of women. And, it's not the way that God intended love to be practiced and lived.
0: Yes, and we even use that word love so often.
1: So often.
0: And it's used for many things that are very trivial, casual, or most of all, fleeting and temporary. When we talk about the love of God and we want to grow into that love, I would think it would not be having an end. It's an endless love, because it's a love that is without limits. I think it's Saint Bernard who was asked, how do you measure love? And he answered, to love without measure. That's true, right? Somebody else made a gesture. How do you love? And somebody just opened his arms like this, like Jesus on the cross, and says, this is love. The love of without measure to the very end that you give up your life. But all that is born of our Christian faith. Without the answer of Christian faith, I think even the quest for love would go astray, as you said. Or it will not come to the fullness that it's meant to achieve. The spiritual life is so important because it's meant for living, and it's meant for a quality of living that is loving. Mm-hmm. So here we are in this episodes, in this series for Fathers for Good. It's really to say, I will be a father for good. Well, you are married. I'm a priest. But the angle is also, we'll be fathers for the good of others. Mm-hmm. Is that your take?
1: Oh, yes. Very much so, Father. That I am a father for good, meaning to say forever, eternally. That is my call. That is my destiny. That's my vocation.
0: You even made a promise out of it.
1: Yes, I made a promise out of it. And at the same time, I am a father for the good, to do the good. Right. To fulfill my vocation so that out of that good will come, not just for my family, but for society at large, the world at large. It's the internal and external dimensions that I'm a father for good, that's my calling, now that's who I am, but it's also that I am father for the good. That's what I'm called to do.
0: Right. And we are saying, what does it take to be truly a good man? And this is the series, Fathers for Good, right?
1: Right, Father.
0: So, we want to leave you with a blessing in this first episode, asking the Almighty God, who is the Father of goodness, who has given us the gift of life and shared with us His only Son, who blessed us not with words alone, but with His own life and said, this is what life is all about. It's a matter of loving, and loving to the very end. And of course, He gave us the Spirit to empower that love, to allow that love to really take a deep radicality, rootedness into our life. May I leave you really with this blessing of God. May the Lord bless you. May He keep you. May He show His face to you. And then be gracious to you. May He lead you into the path of peace.
1: Amen.
0: In the name of the

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9: Before there was a republic, there was the faith. Long before the United States was born, the Catholic faith was already taking root on this soil, carried by missionaries, explorers, and families searching for hope. Now, as our nation celebrates 250 years since the signing of the Declaration of Independence, American Catholics have something more to celebrate, a story woven into the very fabric of this country. From the earliest Spanish missions in California, to the black robes who brought the gospel to the wilderness, from the sisters who taught children, cared for the sick, and served on battlefields, to generations of immigrants who came seeking a better life and helped build a better nation. Catholics have been there through moments of struggle and triumph. In times of division and unity, their faith helped shape the promise of America, one nation grounded in freedom and striving toward justice for all. And the story doesn't end here. American Catholics have also carried that same faith beyond our borders, sharing the gospel across the world. This year, as we mark this historic anniversary, we invite you to look back with us at the people, the moments, and the faith that helped shape Catholicism in America. From EWTN, these are the stories that brought us here. Happy birthday, America, and may you always remain one nation under God.

0: first of all, pray. Spend time before the Blessed Sacrament. Secondly, attend Mass frequently, even daily Mass if you can. And thirdly, I would say give God a chance. You will never be able to fully answer that question of vocational discernment until you actually enter seminary and find yourself in the midst of a formation environment. So don't be afraid of that. Seminary is a place of discernment. You don't go to seminary having already made the commitment. You're simply making the commitment to be open to do what God wants you to do. And that can be a very effective place to realize and say yes to a call to priesthood.
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3: 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But if your best defense of abortion is simply to attack me personally, then I suspect you really have no legitimate arguments to make. And then I usually say, next question?
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Hello, I'm Father John Horgan, pastor of Saints Peter and Paul Parish in Vancouver, Canada, and welcome to our series, The Angels of God. St. Francis de Sales, that wonderful teacher of the spiritual life and doctor of the church, wrote these words about devotion to the angels. He said, "Develop a strong familiarity with the angels. Learn to see them invisibly present in your life, and especially honor and revere the angel of the diocese where you are, the angels of the persons with whom you live, and especially your own guardian angel. Call on them often, praise them regularly, and make use of their aid and assistance in all your affairs, both spiritual and temporal, so that they might cooperate in all your undertakings." In this series, I hope to introduce you to the world and the work of the angels among us, the angels who are mighty spirits sent by God to bring us His message of life and of grace and of peace, the angels who are the servants of Christ in the mystery of the church, the angels who enlighten us, guide us, watch over us, defend us from harm, and lead us on the paths of eternal life. Every day, when the Church offers the Holy Sacrifice of the Mass, renewing the sacrifice which atones for our sins and gives the most perfect praise to God, the preface of the Eucharistic prayer concludes with words like these: "And so, with angels and archangels and the whole host of heaven, we sing to your glory, Holy, holy, holy, Lord God of power and might, heaven and earth are full of your glory. Hosanna in the highest. Blessed is he who comes in the name of the Lord. Hosanna in the highest." Now, to prepare ourselves for the coming of Christ, for this act of his redeeming love, the Church has us adopt the words of bodiless creatures, the angels, to praise the one who took flesh for the life of the world. We actually ask to join our praise

with theirs, our prayers to their adoration, because we recognize their prayer as having a perfection which ours does not yet have. For they look on God face to face in the glory of heaven, and we behold him by faith. Yet at the same time, mystics and saints and spiritual authors throughout the history of our church have told us, basing themselves on sound Catholic teaching, that if angels could envy, they would envy us. They would envy us because we have a likeness to Christ, the Son of God, that they do not have. We can be like him in his sufferings. We can bear our sufferings, our crosses, in union with the cross of Jesus. We can love God the Father and accomplish his will in obedience and in sacrifice. And that is something that the angels cannot do. There's something else, too, something in which the angels truly would envy us if they could, and that is in the reception of Holy Communion. We speak of the Blessed Sacrament in many beautiful hymns and prayers of the Church as being the bread of angels. But in fact, the angels do not receive the Eucharist. They adore Christ in the mystery of the altars. They prostrate before him in wonder and in praise and in fascination. But because the angels themselves do not have bodies, they do not receive the Eucharistic body of Christ. Because the angels do not share in our human nature, they do not receive his sacred humanity, body, blood, and soul joined to his divinity in this most wonderful of sacraments. They adore and they are filled with wonder at the privilege that is ours to be joined to Christ, to be united to him in this way. They adore him and they surround us with their praise, their adoration, their thanksgiving, long after we've left the church and gone about the business of our day. So the angels can teach us how to pray. They can share with us their spirit of adoring love, and they can strengthen us for the crosses of daily life, like the angel who was sent by God to the Garden of Gethsemane to console Jesus, who had united his will to his heavenly Father's. If we pray to the angels, our crosses will become lighter, and our fidelity to God will increase. We will walk more surely in the way that Christ has traced out for us, and follow him who is our way, truth, and life. The Church speaks about the holy angels in many documents and in many writings of saints and holy persons. But to consider them for our series, we begin by turning to the Word of God, the Holy Scriptures. Throughout the Scriptures, from Genesis to Apocalypse, we find the angels mentioned, named, more than 230 times. And we find the angels always accomplishing the same mission. They adore the Lord, they carry out his will, and they bear his message to men and women. These are the three great works in which we see the angels engaged throughout the pages of Scripture, from Genesis to Apocalypse. The Fourth Lateran Council in the year 1215 defined the existence of the angels as a truth of the faith. And this doctrine, this dogma, was reaffirmed by the First Vatican Council in 1870, by the decrees of the Second Vatican Council, and by Pope Paul VI in his Credo of the People of God in 1970. The Catechism of the Catholic Church also speaks of the existence of the angels, spiritual, non-corporeal beings whom God has created for our help, for his praise. As purely spiritual creatures, the angels have intelligence and free will. They are personal and immortal creatures, surpassing in their perfection all other visible creatures, as the splendor of their glory bears witness. So says the Catechism in number 330.

But the Bible does not speak to us about the creation of the angels. The Bible instead tells us simply that they exist. It takes their existence almost for granted, but that shouldn't surprise us, since the Scriptures do not speak to us of God before the creation of the world either. St. Paul, in his tremendous hymn of praise to Christ, spoke these words, "He, Jesus, is the image of the invisible God, the firstborn of all creation. For in him all things were created, in heaven and on earth, visible and invisible, whether thrones or dominations or principalities or authorities, all things were created through him and for him." So we see that the angels have a beginning, and they have a purpose in Christ. This passage, which is part of a much longer hymn of praise, led St. Augustine to suggest that the angels were included under the term heaven when we read that God created the heavens and the earth. Or perhaps under the term light, as when the Lord said, "Let there be light," and there was. The Church understands that the angels were created at the same time as the rest of all creation. So in number 326 of the Catechism we read, "The scriptural expression, heaven and earth, means all that exists, creation in its entirety. It also indicates the bond deep within creation that both unites heaven and earth and distinguishes the one from the other. The earth is the world of men, while the heaven, or the heavens, can designate both the firmament and God's own place, our Father in heaven, and consequently, the heaven too, which is eschatological glory. Finally, heaven refers to the saints and the place of the spiritual creatures, the angels who surround God." Now, when we speak of the holy angels, it's important to understand that they do not form a separate universe, but rather they're an integral part of this universe of ours. So the Catechism goes on to say in number 327, "The profession of faith of the Fourth Lateran Council affirms that God, from the beginning of time, made at once out of nothing both orders of creatures, the spiritual and the corporeal, that is, the angelic and the earthly, and then the human creature, who, as it were, shares in both orders, being composed of spirit and body." So, the angels are an integral part of our world. Their existence and their purpose is linked to our own. But in this universe, there are distinctions made by God the Holy Trinity to unite us, to bring us together in one great chorus of praise, the praise of all creation. Catholic tradition has tended to see the world as having three great divisions, or levels, if you will, all directed to the Most Holy Trinity. The world of matter, or material creation, including the animal kingdom. The world of man, a creature of matter and spirit, body and soul. And then the world of the angels, spiritual persons of intellect, memory, and will, like ourselves, but having no material nature. In the Eastern churches and their tradition, they're called the bodiless powers or the bodiless spirits. In a wonderful series of talks which Pope John Paul II gave in 1986 as part of his Wednesday audiences, the Pope said, "We admire and are struck dumb with wonder at the great mystery of the intelligence and the love of God in his action of creation directed to the cosmos, to the human person, and to the world of pure spirits." In a few moments, we'll speak again of the world of the angels, so please come back with us.

0: We're on a mission to explore the greatest places of miracles in the entire Catholic world. We'll travel the globe to examine the top mysteries and marvels in history, from visions of the Virgin Mary and inexplicable medical healings, to the miracles of the Eucharist and those who bear the wounds of Christ. These are the wonders that have inspired the fascination and faith of believers for centuries.
1: It was a day when an act of incredible evil struck America, taking the lives of 3,000 people.
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8: 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And we want people to come away knowing that they are valued and they have a valuable contribution to make to their families, to the society, and to the world.
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Welcome back. Just before we broke for a few moments, I was speaking to you about the creation of the world and how the church traditionally has looked upon creation as having three different levels: the material world, the world of man, and the world of the angels. Now, whenever we as Catholics find the number three in Scripture or in tradition, it's useful for us to relate it to the persons of the Holy Trinity, because the Trinity is the center of all being. The Trinity is the source of all life. So we might look for what some of the ancient writers have called the footprints of God, the vestigia Dei, when we look at this world. So, for example, we might consider the cosmos in relation to God the Father, God the source of all life, God the Creator. Humanity in relation to the Word made flesh, the Son of God who becomes man for us and for our salvation. And finally, the world of the angels in relation to the Holy Spirit. For as the Spirit is the soul of the Church, so the angels are the ministers of the Spirit in bringing inspirations to us and in fostering in us the life of grace and goodness. So the Holy Spirit, through the angels, continues to stir up in us that life which is the gift of Christ to His Church. Now, this isn't a dogmatic interpretation, but rather it's a spiritual one, one that can help us to be more aware of the Holy Trinity in our daily life. Very often, we forget or we lose our awareness of how important it is, central it is, to think of God as Trinity. The Church reminds us of this in her liturgy, directing priests at the altar to bow our heads not only at the holy name of Jesus, but also whenever the names of the three persons of the Trinity are spoken together. At the end of the office, too, when we are praying the office in common, we bow our heads deeply at the Gloria at the end of each psalm. These are small practices that would be well for all of us to adopt in our spiritual life, because it helps us to express physically our reverence and awe in the presence of God and our joy in the knowledge that we possess of God, the Holy Trinity. When we look at the Psalms, we can see this wonder and awe expressed in many different verses, in many different Psalms, as the psalmist calls on all of creation to give glory and praise to God. And he calls upon the angels to participate in that praise. Their praise has been offered from the very dawn of creation. And as we join in their hymns, their lauds, their wonder and fascination, so our hearts also are quickened with the grace of God. In Psalm 148, we read, "Praise the Lord from the heavens. Praise Him in the heights. Praise Him all His angels. Praise Him all His hosts. For He commanded, and they were created." Later authors, particularly among the fathers of the Church, will speak of the angels as being divided into choirs. Choirs of song, for the angels greet the newly created world with song that will last for all eternity. In the book of Job, we find the words, "When the morning stars praised me together, and all of the sons of God made joyful melody." Now, this praise, which begins in the books of the Psalms and the prophets, is shown most perfectly in the vision of the prophet Isaiah, who is privileged to enter into the throne room of God. And though he cannot see the majesty of God, for no man can look on the face of God, nonetheless, in the midst of that splendor and glory, as he sees only the steps leading up to the throne of God and the train of his garment, he finds himself surrounded by the seraphim, the angels of God, these mighty ones who cry out from one to another, "Holy, holy, holy, the Lord God of hosts. All the earth is full of His glory." This is the song of praise that the Church has adopted for our Mass, the praise of God. For as Isaiah was called into the intimacy of the throne room of God,
and found himself there sharing in the song of the angels, then purified by God's action that he might undertake a mission. So when we come to Holy Mass, we join in the praise of the angels. We are purified, sanctified, divinized by the flesh and blood of Christ our Savior. And then we are sent out into the world to accomplish our mission, to do our part in the work of redemption, to cooperate with the Lord in the mystery of the church, so that all men and women might know the joy, the splendor of truth, and the beauty of holiness. The passages of the Old Testament, which speak of the angels praising the beauty of God, enlighten us as to the purpose of the angel's life and mission. They exist for adoration. They exist to praise God's splendor, a splendor which is manifest in all the works of his hands. So in Psalm 19, verse 1, we pray, "The heavens tell forth the glory of God, and the firmament proclaims his handiwork." But who are these great beings who praise the Lord night and day, who stand before his throne? Who are they? What does their name mean? St. Augustine tells us in his sermon on Psalm 103 that the name angel, angelos, means messenger. So the word doesn't tell us so much who they are as rather what they do, at least in part. Augustine said, "The angels are spirits, but it is not because they are spirits that they are angels. They become angels when they are sent, for the name angel refers to their office, not to their nature. You ask the name of this nature, it is spirit. You ask the office, it is that of an angel. Insofar as he exists, an angel is a spirit. Insofar as he acts, he is an angel." The Catechism of the Catholic Church in number 329 will take up St. Augustine's words almost verbatim, and then go on to remind us that angels announce God's will. In their quality, their mission as messengers, they are legates, ambassadors of his power and his authority. That is

why in the book of Exodus, the Lord spoke to his people and said, "Behold, I send an angel before you to guard you on the way and to bring you to the place which I have prepared. Give heed to him and hearken to his voice. Do not rebel against him. Then I will be an enemy to your enemies and an adversary to your adversaries." So the angels bear within themselves the power, the glory, and the authority of God. Their inspirations are not to be dismissed lightly, but rather, in our daily life, we should see the role of the angels as being a tremendous privilege. They become visible to us in fulfilling their mission. They speak to us in the name of the Lord. They become his winds and his flames of fire. As you read the Old Testament, you'll see how these great beings brought the message of the Lord to his servants, how they revealed his plan, how they disclosed his love. Again, returning to the Catechism, we read, "Angels have been present since creation and throughout the history of salvation, announcing the salvation from afar or near and serving the accomplishment of the divine plan. They closed the earthly paradise, protected Lot, saved Hagar and her child, stayed Abraham's hand, communicated the law by their ministry, led the people of God, announced births and callings, and assisted the prophets. Finally, the angel Gabriel announced the birth of the precursor and that of Jesus himself." The mission of the angels, their work, is to assist the Lord Christ, for Jesus is the center of the angelic world. They are his angels. In the Gospel of Matthew, we read, "When the Son of Man comes in his glory and all the angels with him." The angels belong to him because they were created through and for him. For in him all things were created, in heaven or on earth. All things were created through him and for him. Yes, the angels belong to him still more because he has made them messengers of his saving plan. Are they not all ministering spirits sent forth to serve for the sake of those who are to obtain salvation? The gift of salvation is for you and for me. The gift of salvation Christ has entrusted to his church. And so if we would live in the mystery of the church, if we would be filled with the riches that Christ lavishes upon her day after day, let us turn to the holy angels and repeat that simplest of prayers that we learned as little children. "Angel of God, my guardian dear, to whom God's love commits me here, ever this day be at my side, to light, to guard, to rule, to guide. Amen." I'm Father John Horgan. Thank you for being with us, and we hope to see you again next time on Angels of God.

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0: There's so many challenges in this age, instant communication, you know, changing technology. And with that, we've seen this fragmentation.
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0: we want children to learn that they don't have to have, simply skill building, to go on their own success, but they can rely on the life-giving relationship with Christ and His grace during the rigors and the challengings of growing up.
1: It's a way to bring development under the umbrella of baptismal grace, sacramental living, and it's a way to integrate virtue and interpersonal neurobiology.
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3: Hi, this is Doug Keck inviting you to join me next time when our special guest author will be Anthony DeStefano. 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
6: O guardian angel, whom God in His infinite mercy has appointed over me, enlighten, protect, direct, and govern me this day. Amen.

0: You're at home with Jim and Joy, and you are an important part of our EWTN family. And we are very delighted that you've welcomed us into your home and you want to spend some time with us. We would love to hear from you. So send us an email with a question or a comment to jimandjoy@ewtn.com. And today we're welcoming back Philip Campbell. Philip holds a BA in European history from Ave Maria University and a certificate in secondary education through Madonna University. And he has taught in a variety of educational settings throughout his career and has been teaching history online for Homeschool Connections since 2009. Mr. Campbell has authored many books on Catholic history and culture, most notably The Popular Story of Civilization, the series by Tan Books. Mr. Campbell has appeared on EWTN and Ave Maria Radio and is a regular speaker at homeschool events around the country. You could go out to his website to hear from him. If you want to invite him to come speak, go out to his website and that will be helpful for you. Today, he's going to be with us to speak about the life of Padre Pio. Is instructional for Catholics today in his beautiful book called Wounds of Love, The Story of St. Padre Pio. And it's a book you can read as a family. You could read a chapter a night and go through it with your children. We used to do that when our kids were little with some of the classics, and that was great. And it would be very enriching and helpful. And you always want to know more about the saints. I like having Padre Pio as a prayer partner. And there are many times in the day I call on Padre Pio. We have a beautiful statue of him at our chapel at our pregnancy medical center. And I'll go in there, I put my hands on his head, and I'll ask him, Padre Pio, I need you to pray for that client. She's in room number one, and she's seriously thinking about having an abortion. Mm. So it's like you can phone a friend. I call on the saints. Mm. And I know that I've seen conversions and lives and babies born from that experience. So I'm grateful.
1: 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We'll be right back. Plenty more to come. Don't go away.

0: 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Ah! Two old friends, eternal friends, G.K. 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
6: Our Lord Jesus prayed for the unity of the church. This oneness in the truth has joined believers across time and space, forming the mystical body of Christ.
7: The body of Christ could refer to Jesus's physical body he still has in glory in heaven. The body of Christ could refer to the Eucharist, but the body of Christ also refers to the church.
8: Father, I pray that they may be one as we are one, as you and I are one. This is the desire of Christ himself. So we can't simply set this aside. Divisions within the church are contrary to the prayer of Christ himself.
9: The unity of the church, it's not just an external juridical unity. It's a metaphysical unity with God by being incorporated as a member into Jesus' mystical body. So this unity is a matter of life and death.

0: Welcome back. Well, our guest today is Philip Campbell. He's the author of a beautiful book called Wounds of Love, The Story of Padre Pio. You could go out to his websites, philipcampbell.net or homeschoolconnections.com. Well, what do you think was the reason for Padre Pio's incredible popularity, and why were so many people drawn to him?
1: He had such a compelling faith. His faith was very, very strong and unwavering in an age when many people were starting to question, when, you know, the modern world is full of anxiety, it's full of uncertainties, and Padre Pio seemed to be a callback to a time of greater certainty. It was as if the old saints of the Middle Ages had come to life again and were walking among us, right? These saints that read hearts and bilocate mm-hmm. and are astigmatist, all mm-hmm. these wonderful things, not in the 13th century, not in the 9th century, but here in the age of nuclear weapons in the 20th yeah. century. So I think people, his enduring popularity, they feel like they are having an encounter with something authentic, something that, quite honestly, seeing Christ through him in the way that is that you tend to do when you meet people of exemplary holiness.
2: Mm-hmm. Padre Pio was most certainly in opposition to the evil one. He was opposed to him.
1: Oh yeah.
2: The evil one was very opposed to Padre Pio.
1: Yes.
2: Just speak to us about that mutual dislike.
1: Padre Pio was antagonized by the devil for most of his life. There was a letter he wrote to his spiritual director during the early years when he first entered the novitiate, and he says, "Satan is constantly at my side, trying to turn him away." Even when he was a young boy, when he was 9, 10 years old, he would have frightening dreams of being attacked by, you know, black creatures. And then when he entered the novitiate, there would be manifestations of one time he had there's like a wolf, you know, the image of a wolf chasing him down the hallway in the monastery. Sometimes the devil would try to deceive him by appearing to him as his spiritual director, as Saint Michael, as Christ, telling him deceiving things, sometimes appearing as a woman doing a lewd dance. And when all these things inevitably failed, the devil would simply beat him up physically. There are many, many stories of people hearing banging and rattling in Pio's room and coming down to his room and opening the door and finding him on the floor, beaten and bruised, and the drapes being torn down and books thrown around the room and pieces of metal being bent, mm-hmm. and the devil would just physically beat him up. There's one great story.

0: I talk about it in the book, where Pio, as a young priest, was leading a boy's youth retreat hiking in the mountains. And one night he received a terrible beating, like bad enough to wake the boys up, and they came and found him all beaten and bloodied. And Pio explained that the devil had been trying to tempt one of the boys to commit a certain sin, and Pio had interceded for the boy and protected him. And the devil was so mad that he took it out on him by beating Pio up. Mm-hmm. And then the boy immediately came forward and confessed whatever he was being tempted with. But so the devil just loathed Padre Pio and tried all manner of everything he could to throw him. But like in the end, like I said, no temptation would prevail against him. So it was resorted to just beating him.
1: Yeah. Mm-hmm. And the beautiful thing, he would, in his popularity, when he wasn't being silenced by the church, he would have mass like at 5 o'clock in the morning, and there would be hundreds of people. Mm-hmm. At one point, they had to wait. Yet the friars had to give people tickets just to get in, and the masses would last a long time. And then he would hear confessions for hours, like 15 hours out of the day, straight after mass.
0: We mentioned in our previous session Pio's obedience. There was one time where he was told to do something and he couldn't do it, which was his superior ordered him to keep his mass under a half hour because he would take so long with sometimes his consecration alone would take a half hour. Mm-hmm. And it's interesting what Pio said. He didn't say, I won't do it. He said, I wish I could do that, but I can't do that. Mm-hmm. Yeah. Because he would get so overwhelmed when he was saying the mass. Mm-hmm. But speaking of the evil one, people would bring demon-possessed people to his masses in hopes of them being delivered. And there was a story towards the end of his life where some sons brought their demon-possessed mother in, and the demon was driven out by Padre Pio during the mass.
2: Mm-hmm. You're mentioning all the attacks on Padre Pio, various forms attacking him in various ways, especially physically. And we learned of Mother Teresa as well. She didn't seem to experience things outwardly, but she confessed to her confessor, and we found this out after her death, that for decades, maybe 40 years, that she says, it's all darkness in me. Mm-hmm. You know, it's dark, and I don't get consolation. I don't sense him, and yet, you know, I don't know what this is. It's kind of like, my God, why have you forsaken me, mm-hmm. that she went through, and yet she had the smile on her face. She did what she did. She wasn't a hypocrite. She believed by faith that this is the way we need to conduct ourselves. So what was Padre Pio idea or thought about suffering, because he suffered so much. Like somebody said, this is the way you treat your friends, what do you do with your enemies?
0: He had those same experiences leading up to the stigmatization, writing his confessor saying, everything in me is dark, I can't sense God with me right now and whatnot. But Pio's sense of the meaning of suffering was very beautiful. He seeks to find God's providence in all suffering, and he has a story that he would tell where he would talk about an Italian mom doing embroidery, like having the frame, and she's doing the embroidery, and he envisions like a little child sitting at her feet. And if you've ever looked at the back of embroidery, it looks like a big mess, like all the knots and everything going every which way. And he says, the child looks at the mother and says, what are you doing? This looks just like a mess. Yeah. Like, aren't you supposed to be making something? Mm-hmm. And he says, the mother flips it around and says, you can't see it from where you're sitting, but I'm making something beautiful. And then he says, then it hits you that every thread has a purpose, every knot's there for a reason. Yeah. And so for Padre Pio, suffering is a matter of not having the right perspective. It's a matter of not being able to see the big picture or understanding what God is doing with this. But like I said, he has this unwavering faith that God's providence is behind all things, and that God is ultimately good, and that these things that you have to simply trust and give them up to him and try to be detached from them in however much you can.
2: Again, your book is tailored in numerous ways to young people.
0: Yes.
2: So it's good for everyone. And just what you've shared, and you've shared it in the book, and it's a great image that comes across. How important is that today for so many of our young people that are suicidal, that are taking their lives? So it's not, you can't see, that they would hear what you're seeing, it's not the end deal.
0: Yeah.
2: Like God's going to work all this together, have faith in this. How much do they need to hear that, or they just fall into despair, which is exactly what Satan wants, and they're taking their lives. Mm. So this book is critical because you're making applications.
0: One thing I like about the way Pio suffered was he never tried to minimize the fact of his suffering. Mm. Like his approach to suffering wasn't like, oh, it's not really that bad. Like if you just look on the bright side, like he was absolutely frank about, he'd be like, I'm in absolute desolation. Like, I feel horrible. Like, I feel like I'm dying. You know, he would have these very emotive things that he would write to his

0: his spiritual director. He didn't try to minimize his suffering. In a certain sense, he kind of drank it to the dregs the way that, that Christ did, and finds God in the midst of it. Mm-hmm. And in the suffering kind of becomes an occasion for the experience of divine love, which is, it's a hard route, and not everybody is up to it mm-hmm. without God's grace. But I think it's the best route, honestly, and Pio understood that pretty intuitively.
1: Yeah.
2: And there was a story where someone had brought a person to Padre Pio, and the person was blind, and then the person got healed, and they came back to thank him. And Padre Pio said, "You don't know what it cost me,"
0: mm-hmm.
2: right? Because he offers his body as a living sacrifice.
0: Yes.
2: I mean, in his wounds, in the stigmata, as an intercessor, as one who suffers with Christ for the other, for the healing and the hope. And so many beautiful stories about him being in confession with people and being able to read their mail, right?
0: Yeah.
2: As they were saying, "You didn't confess all your sins, you're holding back on this one," right?
0: Yeah.
2: And those miracles that he performed in confession.
0: Yeah, and regarding his intercession, like even his own ministry, when he was going through his period of illness, which lasted about 6 to 10 years, where he couldn't take up a normal life at the monastery, there was a local woman who had been convinced of his holiness from a young age, knew him from a boy, and she was gravely ill, and she had offered all of her sufferings mm-hmm. for young Father Pio so that he could resume a normal life at the monastery.
2: Mm-hmm.
0: And she eventually died, I think shortly before he received the stigmata, and he had been told by those who knew her that she had offered all his sufferings, mm-hmm. all her sufferings, so that he could be healed and go back to the monastery.
2: Mm-hmm.
0: And we don't have much commentary from him on this, but you have to imagine this must have profoundly moved him for to understand the power of this sort of intercession.
2: Mm-hmm.
0: And so you're right, his intercession is deeply wound up with his suffering, like mm-hmm. that story I told of getting beaten by the devil mm-hmm. for the sake of one of those boys. He believed that prayer could accomplish great things,
2: mm-hmm.
0: but you pray through your suffering.
2: Mm-hmm.
0: Prayer is really work. And he almost had a peasant view of it, you know, coming from a peasant family, that like, yes, it's hard work out there in the sun, breaking mm-hmm. the soil all day long. We're breaking spiritual soil with the tools of prayer, and it's very hard and blistering sometimes, but we're going to bring in the harvest.
2: Mm-hmm. Yeah.
1: Well, we all have to take a stand individually before the Lord,
0: yes.
1: but there's also community.
0: Yeah.
1: Tell us about his community and the support they gave to him, those clergy closest to him and whatever. So he wasn't alone, but sometimes you are alone even in the midst of community, but they were loyal people to him.
0: Yes, his community, both in San Giovanni Rotondo in Pietrelcina and worldwide, because by the time he was dead, he was a worldwide figure. He had the support of a lot of community. Like when he was getting his hospital off the
2: mm-hmm.
0: ground, he basically gathered some local doctors. Everybody's impoverished. He says, "I want to build this hospital." And they say, "There's no money. This is the end of World War II. Like, we're all, Italy is rubble, you know?" And he's just like, "We need to do this. God will make a way." And he tells this doctor, "You're going to come here and live with me
2: mm-hmm.
0: and support this." And the doctor lives far away. And he's like, "I don't have the money to retire, you know?" And he's like, you're going to come and do it. And that doctor won like a lottery. The Italian government was staging a lottery to get investment after the
2: mm-hmm.
0: war. And that doctor won a lottery like right after this. And he retired and came to
2: mm-hmm.
0: Padre Pio. So Padre Pio was blessed with a lot of people who were willing to support him. They would support him financially, but they would also support him with labor, with
2: mm-hmm.
0: prayers, with community, with making him feel like he wasn't alone. He was able to found an international movement of prayer groups that still exists to this day called the Padre Pio Prayer Groups.
2: Mm-hmm.
0: So he had a lot of support from people.
1: That's good to know.
0: Yeah.
1: We're going to take a break at this
0: sure.
1: point and hold you over for the final segment, Wounds of Love. What a beautiful title. That's the way Padre Pio saw his wounds, that they were wounds of love. And so we'll be right back. You can go to homeschoolconnections.com, homeschoolconnections.com. or Philip Campbell, CAMPBELL.net. Maybe you want Philip to come out and speak. He does. He speaks all over. He can speak on civilization, Christian civilization, different themes, the saints. And I think it'd be well worth having him out.

0: 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It's infinite. And so we have an infinite amount of topics to cover on a show like this. And I think that's what draws so many viewers, is there's something for everybody in a different element or different way of God's infinite mercy.
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2: They call Turkey the cradle of civilization. But for me, it's one giant invitation to explore. We're chasing the forgotten roads where Christianity first turned the world upside down. The Cave Church of St. Peter is one of the oldest places of Christian worship in the world. Historians have called the Hagia Sophia a work of God, not of men. It's not hard to imagine the sermons of Melito echoing from these stones. This was the epicenter of one of the most heated theological showdowns the church had ever seen. Ignatius used the journey to write seven letters to Christian communities in places like Ephesus, Smyrna. Asia Minor was a seedbed of Christian growth. And for that very reason, a theater of suffering for the earliest believers. Polycarp was not only instructed by the apostles, namely John, but also conversed with many who had seen the risen Lord. But Christ's promise stood firm. The gates of hell would not prevail against his church.

0: wrapping up our conversation with Philip Campbell. And Philip, a couple of things. We only have several minutes left, but number one, why are modern saints important today, you know, to the church, to young people? And the second follow-up question, so you don't go too long on that one, is just simply, I mean, so involved in education, civilization, yeah, all this stuff. What do you offer, and why is this also important in this day and age?
1: Yeah, so regarding modern saints, I think it's very important to be familiar with our modern saints because of how we can live out our Christian vocation in the modern world. Modern life presents a lot of challenges that our ancestors, frankly, didn't have to deal with. They didn't have to deal with things like being addicted to their phone or something like that. And so you get a modern saint like Carlo Acutis or somebody like that. These sorts of saints can really help us have role models that are in our own kind of cultural milieu and might have a greater relevance to how we can pursue our vocation in the midst of those temptations. So that's why I think it's really important that we familiarize ourselves with the modern saints. In terms of your second question, what I do and what I offer, you've mentioned homeschool connections a few times. I've been a history teacher for almost 20 years now. If anyone wants to take my classes, please visit homeschoolconnections.com. Mm-hmm. And I've got a whole bunch of classes live and pre-recorded. If I also do, as you mentioned, I travel around the country doing, I can speak at homeschool conferences. I've done parish events speaking on various aspects of Catholic history or home education. I've even done confirmation retreats. So these themes kind of all wind together. You know, the beautiful thing about the Catholic faith, it's a deeply historic faith, right? Mm-hmm. So we can weave together history and spirituality and the saints and education and all these things. So yeah, if anyone out there wants to have me come out and talk about any of this stuff, I'd be happy to.
0: Are you encouraged with what you're seeing from the church, from maybe young couples, families, that there is a hunger and a thirst and they want to, you know, really take charge of their kids' education?
1: Yes, I won't deny that the world is in a dark place right now, but because things are so dark, people want an encounter with something authentic, and that is leading to a great hunger for authentic spirituality and truth. And so I am heartened by that.
2: I think

I believe that. I think there is a kind of a revival and an awakening going on where it's like, I've been living a bunch of lies. Everything you're telling me, this is all lies. And there is a great hunger for truth and for everything.

0: come to Jesus and come home to the Catholic Church.
1: Yes.
0: And there's so much to learn.
2: Short closing word from you.
3: Pick up the book, Wounds of Love, especially if you have a young person and you want them to get exposed to the story of Pio and also about kind of like a mature Catholic spirituality that is suitable for young people.
2: Mm. It's done by Tan Books. You don't get much better than Tan Books. I can tell you that.
3: Quality
2: stuff there. Hope you've enjoyed this show, and more than a show, a real educational time. It's Wounds of Love, the story of St. Padre Pio, available at EW10RC.com. Great read for young people, older people as well. Beautiful sketches all throughout this book. And I think there'll be many, many people that will connect and find not only Padre Pio, but Padre Pio's will that they would find the Lord Jesus Christ and love for the church and victory over the world and the flesh and the devil. You're an important part of this EW10 family. You're never alone. You're always at home with Jim and Joy. Bye now.

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Welcome to the Semi-Quincentennial Minute, where we honor America on our 250th birthday. The semi-quincentennial means the 250th anniversary. And today I want to talk about the American incarnation of the Catholic tradition, which is not something anybody usually talks about because most people think America is a Protestant country, or worse yet, some kind of Enlightenment country, which is neither is true. And if you want to learn more, you can look at my article, What is America or What is America Too? Which really goes into depth on disproving that. So I can't do that here, but I can tell you that the American Catholic tradition is the deepest thing is the natural law roots of the country, and every aspect of the Declaration and the Constitution comes out of the natural law. The founding fathers had it in their bones in a way that the average Catholic priest and bishop does not. It's a stark thing to say, but the average founder had a much better intuitive, habitual grasp of the natural law than the average bishop in our country today. That's a loss of that Catholic tradition, a deep Catholic tradition of understanding through nature. Nature and nature's God is the way Jefferson puts it. And we've lost that. And you can see that this can't be Protestant in any real sense, because Protestantism has sola scriptura, sola fide, and these are looking at nature, not the Bible. And the calling us to look at a deeper appreciation of the world is something, and the goodness of people is something that's not innate to the Protestant theology, which has total corruption, the idea that you're totally corrupt and all grace does is cover it over. That's deep in Protestant theology, and Americans can't hold that. And one of the most obvious icons of that I like to give people is Father Flanagan, who's a priest

that founded Boys Town, and there's a movie, a great movie that I recommend on it, in which he talks about there's no such thing as a bad boy. And of course, Catholics know, understand that there's a damaged nature, and the founders understood this, but they never thought the nature is completely corrupt. They thought it was needed help, both of grace and of nature, of a culture that supported goodness and supported virtue. And they believe that. It's hard to hear that because we don't anymore, but this is part of our American heritage that we need to reclaim. And I recommend you watch the movie. The movie shows the receptivity of Americans to Catholicism, as the movie was just immensely popular, still is in some way. Then you have Bishop Sheen and Father Peyton, a family that prays together, stays together. That's a Catholic priest that penetrated all of Catholic culture. Thank you for listening.

Devotions are a way to express our love for God, His Holy Family, and the Church. And here in the Philippines, we are learning about ways the Catholics have great devotions so that we can continue to keep savoring our faith.

devotions are a necessary, not just an important, but a necessary part of our Catholic faith. It comes from the word devote, and in that is vote, where we actually are putting a confidence in that which we have a devotion to. And so you think about what we're devoted to in the Catholic Church. And here in the Philippines, they have many devotions. And we're going to explore some of the most popular devotions in the Philippines, which extends throughout the entire country. And because we're Catholic, throughout the entire world. And here we're learning a little bit about their devotion to the little flower, Saint Thérèse de Lisieux. Upon entering the church, you see these strong wooden doors that bear the image of Jesus and, of course, the patron. And you'll always see her holding a flower because she was known as the little flower. In her life, she saw herself as humble, the least of all, a little flower. And yet, as the scripture says, very cared for by God. And so what she wanted to do was encourage people to do the little things with great love. This massive church in the area of Newport City in Manila actually started off as a chapel for the airport, which is just right around the corner. And it started in 1947. And since then, the devotion for Saint Thérèse grew in a way that they needed to create such a large church. And it is really beautiful, filled with images and the history of Saint Thérèse. One of the beautiful aspects of this church are the windows. And the windows, as our history tells us, were actually used as educational tools because many people were not educated in reading. They needed to learn their faith. And so statues and images and paintings and also windows were ways to teach the faith. So here we are learning about the faith and the life of Saint Thérèse, but also above the altar area in the cupola, you have popes and images of saints who were influential to Saint Thérèse's life. In the sanctuary, all of our eyes are directed to the altar and to the tabernacle. And then, of course, you see the images of the Holy Family. And in this unique case, you have Saint Joseph holding now the child Jesus, who is growing up, obviously doing the same kind of woodworking that his father had done. On the other side, you see the image of another family, also holy. It's actually a statue dedicated to Saint Thérèse's parents, who are also canonized saints, her mother, Zélie, and her father, Louis Martin. And because this is a shrine here for the Filipinos, they actually have an area with a first-class relic, and people can write their petitions. There's even a wall dedicated to all of the ways their prayers were answered with the intercession of Saint Thérèse. And I have heard

countless stories of people who have finished a devotion to Saint Therese, and in one form or the other, they've received roses as a confirmation that their prayers were not only heard, but we all know that our prayers are answered, maybe not in the way we want. In fact, that's something that Saint Therese thought in her own life. She herself wanted to be so many great things, from a doctor to a lawyer. She even thought, I would love to be a priest. But at the very end, she knew her ultimate vocation was to love, which is the greatest vocation and the hardest job of all. A place like this really stands as a testament to the devotional life of the Filipinos, because it started off as a small chapel and it grew into a massive shrine where people from around the world can grow closer to God through the example of the saints. I also think it's pretty fitting that Saint Therese's chapel and now shrine are near the airport, because after all, she is a patron saint for missionaries. Part of our devotional life is that we need help always and forever. And that's why we're going to a church that actually has its doors open 24 hours, because we need our Mother of Perpetual Help. One of the most powerful things about the devotion to Our Lady of Perpetual Help is just the obvious reminder that we all need help perpetually. And so this is a unique church, also known as Baclaran, also known as the Redemptorist Church. And this church shows that we need help all the time, because it is open 24 hours a day. And what's striking is the massive scale of it all. It is humongous. Not only is the church big, but the plaza in front of it is incredibly large, but also the complex itself that has some areas for spiritual counseling and guidance, but it's also the center of life for the people here in Baclaran. This is a church under the patronage of the Redemptress, and so you'll actually have a statue in the sanctuary on the side of the altar, a statue dedicated to Saint Alphonsus Liguori, and he is known as a preacher holding his mission cross. It's their charism to preach mercy, justice, and peace to all the world and to all peoples. And that's why people come from all over to this church to pay devotion and to seek the help of our Blessed Mother. On the other side is the statue dedicated to Saint Joseph, who is a patron of the church itself, a protector of families, but he's also known as a terror of demons, because in his presence, the evil one flees, and it's his job to protect the church. The church began with the inspiration of an icon that was given to the people of the Philippines in 1906. There's actually an image of the Pope blessing this image as it was given to us. Mary holding the child Jesus with his slipper dangling from his feet, and the two angels on either side showing the instruments of the crucifixion and his persecution. Throughout the church, there are also devotional statues, including the statue of San Lorenzo Ruiz, as well as other statues to which people can offer prayers and devotion. But most impressive are the amount of people praying for help from God and from assistance of prayers of the saints in heaven. It's a sign in our life that no matter where we are in our life, we all need prayers. We all need the church's support, and thankfully, we have a mother who offers us the perpetual help of her son, Jesus Christ. Our Mother of Perpetual Help, pray for us now and at the hour of our death. Amen. What a gift to see that the church's doors are open to all peoples, all backgrounds, all the time. And it's a way of God saying to us that we are never alone, that there is always help needed, help for spirit and in body, which is why we continue to feed our faith as well as our bodies with the food and faith of the Philippines. One of the greatest devotions that people can have is to the Blessed Mother, because she was full of grace. And we're going to an eatery, actually a beautiful restaurant that has multiple locations, and it's all

0: all about Mary and Grace. That just happens to be the name of the owner and the head chef.
1: Our Lady has always been in the center of everything. I couldn't have gotten here without many conversations with her. I took her in the midst of anxiety, spoke with her. I'd like to think culture of Mary Grace is about her. It's about her life of service. It's about her humility. Mary Grace is a family enterprise. Couldn't have gotten where we are now without family.
0: Mary Grace Cafe, which has over 74 locations and 72 kiosks throughout the entire Philippines, is really a story of grace. Mary Grace started by selling fruitcakes in the 90s, and since then, it's become literally a family operation. People lined up, including celebrities, to reserve their very special boxes of enciamada and cheese rolls. It's beautiful to know that in this bustling cafe in the middle of the mall, you have vestiges and traces of the Blessed Mother, faith in general, but also a place where families can come and children can not only play in faith, but they can experience grace through a family meal. I'm gonna call you Tita Grace, is that okay?
1: Please,
0: because
1: please.
0: Tita of is course. Like auntie, and it's a sign of respect. And it's really a way for us to show devotion to the family. And I am gonna be very devoted to this food. We have ourselves the original enciamada as she made it. And it's very unique because it's not shaved cheese. It's actually powder like snow, yes.
1: Like
0: Our Lady of Snow.
1: Like Our Lady of Snow.
0: But then when you toast it, and we're gonna call this through the purgatory fire to make it even more delicious. Toasted, this is how I loved it as a kid. We've got ourselves the incredible creamy thick hot chocolate. So I wanna say a blessing for Mary Grace, this food we're about to receive, all of her staff and the people she serves. May they experience grace in their life. In the name of the Father, Son, Holy Spirit,
1: amen.
0: So let's go for the original and the classic. And by the way, Tita Grace's husband is telling me I've got to dip it in this hot chocolate. All right, yep. So let's go for it. Yeah. Here we go. Filipino desserts are not only sweet. There's a hint of savory quality to it. It's like
1: umami.
0: All notes at one time. It's incredibly delicious. We not only have pastries, you also have pastas here, and this is one of your favorites. Describe it for me.
1: Well, Father, everything in there is made from scratch, including the tomatoes.
0: Yes.
1: You stew it until it's really nice and thick with 100% olive oil, just all natural goodness.
0: A lot of people don't think of pasta in the Philippines, but I can actually smell its freshness. And this is actually hitting like Italian notes for me. So I'm looking forward to this. Now, wait a minute. I studied culinary in Italy. I think my Nona professor would be very impressed with this dish.
1: Thank you, Father.
0: This is really, really good. And to complete the meal, we have a very unique dessert named after a pope. But also, it's a real testament to her ability to make sure nothing goes to waste. Tell us about this cake.
1: Yes, when you make enciamadas, just take the yolk for the enciamadas. So we are left with egg whites. So we share it with underprivileged communities. And we make them also into meringue.
0: What is this named after?
1: It's the mango bene, named after a pope I loved so dearly because he was loyal and faithful. So this is for Pope Benedict.
0: So for Pope Benedict. All right, so we're gonna just break right into it.
1: Right.
0: So the mango itself is frozen, mm-hmm. right? Yeah. And so there's gonna be a textural component of a chilling. Basically, it's like a semi-fredo, where it's half frozen and half not.
1: Yeah.
0: So really beautiful cake itself. Oh yeah, I'm gonna enjoy this. If you like mango and you like cake and you like meringue, this is for you. All right, let's give this a taste test. Oh, I love it.

0: This reminds me of all of my favorite sweet things. Mango ice cream.
1: Yes.
0: A very light cake.
1: Yes.
0: Even though this is a big piece, you don't feel guilty eating it. So that, Tita Grace, this is an amazing restaurant you have. I think your recipes are very unique. I can taste the tradition, but I can taste the ingenuity and your creativity. So God has blessed you in a special way. And thank you for sharing this blessing with so many others, including me. And all of this is inspiring me to help make a recipe to remember our visits.

0: In this whole busy area called Quiapo, you can see that people are very devoted to what is known as the Black Nazarene. And on January the 9th, they have a major procession that draws millions of people walking from here for almost about 10 hours with a very unique image, the Black Nazarene, Jesus falling underneath the weight of the cross, and the skin of the statue is covered in black because of the char from a fire and also because of the soot of devotional candles. The church originally started in 1586, and it was completed in its final construction in 1606 when the statue was brought over. And since then, the church has gone through many renovations because it's experienced tremendous struggles, especially with natural disasters, fires, earthquake, and typhoons. And now what you have is truly a Baroque-style church with a lot of ornamentation, many statues that adorn the exterior as well as the interior of the church. And all of this brings us to this light and airy interior church. And in the apse is very gilded, but really what is at center is the statue of the Black Nazarene. And to give even greater sense of credibility and spiritual encouragement, St. John Paul II in 1987 visited Quiapo Church and told the world that this image helps us all, no matter where we are, but particularly the people of the Philippines, to rise above the things that weigh us down and to remember that we can only get to heaven if we carry our cross and follow Jesus. What's absolutely fascinating is that so many people are here in anticipation for Mass. Literally, an hour before the liturgy, the church is already full. Talking about the faithfulness of the people to be fed by the devotion of something so great as commemorating the suffering that Jesus went through in carrying the cross. And while we know that the church speeds us spiritually, we have to remember that God the Father also wants to make sure we are physically sustained with a beautiful and delicious next stop. We're in the Mandaluyong area, in a place called the Mega Towers, which is connected to what is known as the Mega Mall. And here we're going to be going to a restaurant that is actually inspired by an English warrior queen. And it just happens to be run by a great chef and a friend of mine all the way from England. And so we're going to taste the traditions of Budica.
1: Budica Cafe Bar is a fairly simple concept. We have a cafe menu, very non-pretentious, but high quality and slightly leveled up.
0: One of the reasons why I wanted to come to this restaurant, it's not just because Chef Martha's a friend of mine, and he actually helped me out with a previous episode of Savoring Our Faith in the Philippines. It's also because we're talking about devotions, and this is a man who is not only devoted to his wife, that he left his own home country and came here, he's also devoted to the craft of the culinary world, producing amazing food, but he's also dedicated and devoted to his home country. And that's why we're gonna eat foods fit for a warrior queen. Perhaps in keeping with the theme of the Black Nazareth, we're gonna actually have a drink called a Negroni. The flavor profiles for this Negroni is Campari, which is a bitter drink, as well as some gin and also an orange. And in this case, they added a smoky quality to it by charring the lemon.

oh, very, very smooth. And that little hint of smoke elevates this Negroni to a whole new level. Chef brought out a feast for us, and so we're gonna sample all of this, but first we're gonna offer a blessing for him and a more of a dedication to who we are as family of faith, dedicated to our church as well as our heritage. And so we ask God's blessing in the name of the Father, Son, Holy Spirit, amen. It seems that sisig has become a very popular dish, so we're gonna try his version here at Boudica. That egg is gonna give a nice creaminess to it. Mm. Oh, that's quite nice. His flavor profiles are great, especially since there's a little heat to it. The little chili makes it really spicy and good. Since this place goes from coffee to cocktail, this crispy tawilis, which is like a small white fish, slightly battered, this is perfect with a drink. And he actually has like a little remoulade here or some sort of crema. Give that a try. Mmm. Oh man. Just like fish potato chips, really good. Crispy pata is a slow-cooked pork butt or a shoulder, and then after it is cooked perfectly, then they actually deep fry it. And they're here serving it with a little bit of a soy sauce that has some delicious herbs. It's going to be, I'm sure, porky deliciousness. Here we go. Mmm. That is excellent. It even has a hint of lemongrass to it that, even though it's a heavy dish, is really bright and super savory. Chef has these awesome spare ribs. Now, spare ribs are common even in the Philippines, but he wants to make this a little bit more rustic and even slightly, even cheeky, as you get a chance to even paintbrush some of your own house-made barbecue sauce as an extra glaze for some really delicious-looking ribs. Oh man, that barbecue sauce is awesome, and the ribs are cooked perfectly. Really, really delicious. And it wouldn't be a cafe serving kind of like this bistro fare if you didn't have a little steak frites. And in this case, he's got a beautiful filet and a little mushroom brandy and some really crispy fries. Get one composed bite. Oh, that is so good. The beef is top quality. That mushroom brandy has that essence of brandy, but the earthiness of the mushroom, and it goes great with frites. Really amazing display of food, great technique, and diverse flavors, all here in Boudica. After having this fantastic meal with a great chef and a great friend, I'm so thankful that he gave me so many things to think about. Things that are gonna help me in my devotion to spreading the word, especially through food. And I think I know exactly what I'm gonna cook to help remember our visit. We are in the Maya kitchen here in Manila, and we're gonna be making a meal to celebrate the devotions inspired by the churches and the restaurants, in particular Boudica, where we tasted some great food. And so I'm going to be making a Philippine version of steak and potato, but it's going to be infused with some Filipino flavors. And instead of a regular potato, we're going to use their Philippine sweet potato called kamote. So I've got these thin pieces of beef, and I'm just going to simply season it with some salt and pepper on both sides. Pan fry it with a little bit of oil and use some of the renderings in order to create a really tasty sauce. While I'm waiting for this oil to get hot so I can create a nice simple sear for this beef, I'm actually going to infuse some cream as well as some garlic, and we're gonna actually add this to some sweet potato, or also known as kamote, which we actually peeled and just simply boiled for a good long while so that it becomes nice and tender. So we're just going to cook these up. These are very thin, so they're gonna cook very quickly, but they're also going to create a little bit of fondant

from the fat on the cap. And that's exactly what I need because that's going to be the base for our Negroni-inspired sauce. So now I've got the garlic and cream with this sweet potato. I'm just going to hit it with a little bit of salt and some black pepper. And then we're going to continue to mix. And then we're going to prepare the sauce for this steak. Now I'm going to use some of the drippings from the steak in order to create a beautiful pan gravy mushroom sauce. Now that these mushrooms are nice and roasted, I'm going to use the same pan and create a sauce using some of the liquors in that Negroni. So this sauce is unique, and to tighten it up, I'm going to add a little slurry, which is going to be a combination of just some flour and some water. And it's going to create a nice thickness to it all that's going to coat the meat. And just like that, this sauce is done.

So this dish isn't necessarily Filipino, but we kind of Filipinoized it by adding to it this kind of oyster sauce butter sauce. And then instead of using a regular potato, a camote, a Filipino sweet potato. So let's ask God's blessings on this food we're about to receive, as well as the devotions of the people in the Philippines, that it not just be heartfelt, but one formed by faith and their knowledge of God. And we ask this in the name of the Father, Son, Holy Spirit, amen. Let's give this a taste test. So I'm going to take a little bit of the mushroom, a little bit of the sauce itself, and then a little bit of this garlic cream infused sweet potato. And let's give it a taste. Wow. Steak is obviously beefy. That sauce kind of is what makes it all, because it has these unique savory qualities to it. And also the sweet potato, a little different from a regular sweet potato you get in the United States. And then of course, when you add a mushroom to it, there's another level of meatiness. This is really good. Hopefully it'll keep you devoted to feeding your family with God's faith as long as you stay hungry for Him. The Filipino people are incredibly devoted to our Lord and His family. And even in the struggles, we place our hope in Him. And it's a hope that helps us, no matter where we are, if we are but devoted to Jesus and His church, that will help us to keep savoring our faith. If you would like more information on this recipe or our other recipes, visit EWTN.com/savoringourfaith. And if you want to join me, as well as other faithful people, on a future pilgrimage, or if you want to book an event, join our online community, learn more about our food truck, get our resources, visit PlatingGrace.com.

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0: 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Well, almost. 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

0: The rosary is the most beautiful and rich in graces of all prayers, Pope St. Pius X. When you say your rosary, the angels rejoice, Our Lady, to Blessed Alan de la Roche. The rosary is the weapon for these times, St. Padre Pio. Through Mary, streams of grace flowed down upon us, St. Faustina.
1: God sent his Son, born of a woman, to redeem us all.

In the name of the Father, and the Son, and the Holy Spirit. Amen. I believe in God, the Father Almighty, creator of heaven and earth, and in Jesus Christ, his only Son, our Lord, who was conceived by the Holy Spirit, born of the Virgin Mary, suffered under Pontius Pilate, was crucified, died, and was buried. He descended into hell. The third day he rose again from the dead. He ascended into heaven and sits at the right hand of God the Father Almighty, from whence he shall come to judge the living and the dead. Our Father, who art in heaven, hallowed be thy name. Thy kingdom come, thy will be done on earth as it is in heaven. Hail Mary, full of grace, the Lord is with thee. Blessed art thou amongst women, and blessed is the fruit of thy womb, Jesus. Hail Mary, full of grace, the Lord is with thee. Blessed art thou.

0: Glory be to the Father, and to the Son, and to the Holy Spirit.
1: As it was in the beginning, is now, and ever shall be, world without end. Amen.
2: The first joyful mystery, the Annunciation.
0: Our Father, who art in heaven, hallowed be thy name. Thy kingdom come, thy will be done on earth as it is in heaven. Hail Mary, full of grace, the Lord is with thee. Blessed art thou amongst women, and blessed is the fruit of thy womb, Jesus. Hail Mary, full of grace, the Lord is with thee. Blessed art thou amongst women, and blessed is the fruit of thy womb, Jesus. Full of grace, the Lord is with thee. Blessed art thou amongst women, and blessed is the fruit of thy womb, Jesus.
1: Holy Mary, Mother of God, pray for us sinners now and at the hour of our death. Amen.
0: Hail Mary, full of grace, the Lord is with thee. Blessed art thou amongst women, and blessed is the fruit of thy womb, Jesus. Full of grace, the Lord is with thee. Blessed art thou amongst women, and blessed is the fruit of thy womb, Jesus.
1: Holy Mary, Mother of God, pray for us sinners now and at the hour of our death. Amen.
0: Hail Mary, full of grace, the Lord is with thee. Blessed art thou amongst women, and blessed is the fruit of thy womb, Jesus. Full of grace, the Lord is with thee. Blessed art thou amongst women, and blessed is the fruit of thy womb, Jesus.
1: Holy Mary, Mother of God, pray for us sinners now and at the hour of our death. Amen.
0: Hail Mary, full of grace, the Lord is with thee. Blessed art thou amongst women, and blessed is the fruit of thy womb, Jesus. Full of grace, the Lord is with thee. Blessed art thou among women, and blessed is the fruit of thy womb, Jesus.
1: Holy Mary, Mother of God, pray for us sinners now and at the hour of our death. Amen.
0: Hail Mary, full of grace, the Lord is with thee. Blessed art thou amongst women, and blessed is the fruit of thy womb, Jesus.

0: O my Jesus.
1: Forgive us our sins, save us from the fires of hell, lead all souls to heaven, especially those in most need of thy mercy.
2: The second joyful mystery, the Visitation.
0: Our Father, who art in heaven, hallowed be thy name. Thy kingdom come, thy will be done on earth as it is in heaven.
1: Give us this day our daily bread, and forgive us our trespasses, as we forgive those who trespass against us. And lead us not into temptation, but deliver us from evil.
0: Amen. Hail Mary. Full of grace, the Lord is with thee. Blessed art thou amongst women, and blessed is the fruit of thy womb, Jesus.
1: Holy Mary, Mother of God, pray for us sinners, now and at the hour of our death. Amen.
0: Hail Mary, full of grace, the Lord is with thee. Blessed art thou amongst women, and blessed is the fruit of thy womb, Jesus. Hail Mary, full of grace, the Lord is with thee. Blessed art thou amongst women, and blessed is the fruit of thy womb, Jesus. Hail Mary, full of grace, the Lord is with thee. Blessed art thou amongst women, and blessed is the fruit of thy womb, Jesus. Hail Mary, full of grace, the Lord is with thee. Blessed art thou amongst women, and blessed is the fruit of thy womb, Jesus.
1: Holy Mary, Mother of God, pray for us sinners, now and at the hour of our death. Amen.
0: Hail Mary, full of grace, the Lord is with thee. Blessed art thou amongst women, and blessed is the fruit of thy womb, Jesus. Hail Mary, full of grace, the Lord is with thee. Blessed art thou amongst women, and blessed is the fruit of thy womb, Jesus.
1: Holy Mary, Mother of God, pray for us sinners, now and at the hour of
0: death. Hail Mary, full of grace, the Lord is with thee. Blessed art thou among women, and blessed is the fruit of thy womb, Jesus. Full of grace, the Lord is with thee. Blessed art thou among women, and blessed is the fruit of thy womb, Jesus.
1: Holy Mary, Mother of God, pray for us sinners, now and at the hour of our death. Amen.
0: Hail Mary, full of grace, the Lord is with thee. Blessed art thou among women, and blessed is the fruit of thy womb, Jesus.
1: Glory be to the Father, and to the Son, and to the Holy Spirit.

0: O my Jesus,
1: forgive us our sins, save us from the fires of hell, and lead all souls to heaven, especially those who most need thy mercy.
2: The third joyful mystery, the Nativity.
0: Our Father, who art in heaven, hallowed be thy name. Thy kingdom come, thy will be done on earth as it is in heaven.

0: Hail Mary, full of grace, the Lord is with thee. Blessed art thou amongst women, and blessed is the fruit of thy womb, Jesus. Hail Mary, full of grace, the Lord is with thee. Blessed art thou among women, and blessed is the fruit of thy womb, Jesus.
1: Holy Mary, Mother of God, pray for us sinners, now and at the hour of our death.
0: Amen. Hail Mary, full of grace, the Lord is with thee. Blessed art thou among women, and blessed is the fruit of thy womb, Jesus. Full of grace, the Lord is with thee. Blessed art thou among women, and blessed is the fruit of thy womb, Jesus.
1: Holy Mary, Mother of God, pray for us sinners, now and at the hour of our death.
0: Amen. Hail Mary, full of grace, the Lord is with thee. Blessed art thou among women, and blessed is the fruit of thy womb, Jesus. Full of grace, the Lord is with thee. Blessed art thou among women, and blessed is the fruit of thy womb, Jesus.
1: Holy Mary, Mother of God, pray for us sinners, now and at the hour of our death.
0: Amen. Hail Mary, full of grace, the Lord is with thee. Blessed art thou among women, and blessed is the fruit of thy womb, Jesus. Full of grace, the Lord is with thee. Blessed art thou among women, and blessed is the fruit of thy womb, Jesus.
1: Holy Mary, Mother of God, pray for us sinners, now and at the hour of our death. Amen.
0: Hail Mary, full of grace, the Lord is with thee. Blessed art thou among women, and blessed is the fruit of thy womb, Jesus. Full of grace, the Lord is with thee. Blessed art thou among women, and blessed is the fruit of thy womb, Jesus.
1: Holy Mary, Mother of God, pray for us sinners, now and at the hour of our death. Amen.
0: Glory be to the Father, and to the Son, and to the Holy Spirit. O my Jesus,
2: forgive us our sins, save us from the fires of hell, and lead all souls to heaven, especially those who most need of thy mercy.
3: The fourth joyful mystery, the Presentation.
0: Our Father, who art in heaven, hallowed be thy name. Thy kingdom come, thy will be done on earth as it is in heaven.
4: Give us this day our daily bread, and forgive us our trespasses, as we forgive those who trespass against us. And lead us not into temptation, but deliver us from evil. Amen.
0: Hail Mary, full of grace, the Lord is with thee. Blessed art thou amongst women, and blessed is the fruit of thy womb, Jesus.
1: Holy Mary, Mother of God, pray for us sinners, now and at the hour of our death. Amen.
0: Hail Mary, full of grace, the Lord is with thee. Blessed art thou among women, and blessed is the fruit of thy womb, Jesus.

0: Mary, full of grace, the Lord is with thee. Blessed art thou among women, and blessed is the fruit of thy womb, Jesus. Hail Mary, full of grace, the Lord is with thee. Blessed art thou among women, and blessed is the fruit of thy womb, Jesus.
1: Holy Mary, Mother of God, pray for us sinners, now and at the hour of our death. Amen.
0: Hail Mary, full of grace, the Lord is with thee. Blessed art thou among women, and blessed is the fruit of thy womb, Jesus. Full of grace, the Lord is with thee. Blessed art thou among women, and blessed is the fruit of thy womb, Jesus.
1: Holy Mary, Mother of God, pray for us sinners, now and at the hour of our death. Amen.
0: Hail Mary, full of grace, the Lord is with thee. Blessed art thou among women, and blessed is the fruit of thy womb, Jesus. Mary, full of grace, the Lord is with thee. Blessed art thou among women, and blessed is the fruit of thy womb, Jesus.
1: Holy Mary, Mother of God, pray for us sinners, now and at the hour of our death. Amen.
0: Hail Mary, full of grace, the Lord is with thee. Blessed art thou among women, and blessed is the fruit of thy womb, Jesus. Full of grace, the Lord is with thee. Blessed art thou among women, and blessed is the fruit of thy womb, Jesus.

0: O my Jesus.
1: Forgive us our sins, save us from the fires of hell, and lead all souls to heaven, especially those who most need thy mercy.
2: The fifth joyful mystery, the finding of Jesus in the temple.
0: Our Father, who art in heaven, hallowed be thy name. Thy kingdom come, thy will be done on earth as it is in heaven. Full of grace, the Lord is with thee. Blessed art thou among women, and blessed is the fruit of thy womb, Jesus.
1: Holy Mary, Mother of God, pray for us sinners, now and at the hour of death. Amen.
0: Hail Mary, full of grace, the Lord is with thee. Blessed art thou among women, and blessed is the fruit of thy womb, Jesus. Full of grace, the Lord is with thee. Blessed art thou among women, and blessed is the fruit of thy womb, Jesus.
1: Holy Mary, Mother of God, pray for us sinners, now and at the hour of death. Amen.
0: Hail Mary, full of grace, the Lord is with thee. Blessed art thou among women, and blessed is the fruit of thy womb, Jesus.

Hail Mary, full of grace, the Lord is with thee. Blessed art thou amongst women, and blessed is the fruit of thy womb.

0: Hail Mary, full of grace, the Lord is with thee. Blessed art thou among women, and blessed is the fruit of thy womb, Jesus. Hail Mary, full of grace, the Lord is with thee. Blessed art thou among women, and blessed is the fruit of thy womb, Jesus.
1: Holy Mary, Mother of God, pray for us sinners, now and at the hour of our death. Amen.
0: Hail Mary, full of grace, the Lord is with thee. Blessed art thou among women, and blessed is the fruit of thy womb, Jesus. Hail Mary, full of grace, the Lord is with thee. Blessed art thou among women, and blessed is the fruit of thy womb, Jesus.
1: Holy Mary, Mother of God, pray for us sinners, now and at the hour of our death. Amen.
2: Glory be to the Father, and to the Son, and to the Holy Spirit. O my Jesus,
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0: pray for us, Holy Mother of God.
1: That we may be worthy of the promises of Christ.
0: Let us pray. O God,
1: whose only begotten Son, by his life, death, and resurrection, has purchased for us the glorious eternal life, grant us, we beseech you, that entertaining upon these mysteries of the most holy Virgin, of the blessed Virgin Mary, we may imitate what they contain and obtain what they promise, through the same Christ our Lord.
0: May the divine assistance remain always with us.
1: And may the souls of the faithful departed, for their mercy of God, rest in peace.
0: In the name of the Father, and the Son, and the Holy Spirit. Amen.

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1: What does it mean to know Jesus? It means to live with Jesus in your heart. To the point where it affects you the way you think and the way you act. If it doesn't do that, then you know a lot about him. He wants it to come from the depths of your heart.
2: Hello, I'm Father Joseph Mary. Back in the late 1980s, we were not yet televising the Mass or any live devotions. Mother Angelica sensed the need for the viewers, especially those who lived alone, to have others to pray with, and so began televising live holy hours with prayers and talking about the Lord. I pray this program packed with spiritual gems will help you to live with Jesus in your heart.
1: Today we're going to speak about encouragement. That's a very difficult subject because everything we hear today is down. Everything. You're down on yourself, you're down on your family, you're down on the nation. Nothing can come up. Nothing is good. Nothing could possibly be better today. In fact, you look at your newspaper and what hits your mind? What's the bad news? See? Isn't that what you think when you look at a newspaper? What went wrong today? So we have become habituated to discouragement and negativism. Negativism is that vice that says, I'm going to picnic, but I won't go because it might rain. I mean, there's 5 clouds up there. There could be 10 clouds by the time I get ready, so why go? Or you're all ready for a picnic and everybody is enthused. And one person in the family says, why do you want to go today? And you say, it's a beautiful day. There's going to be ants everywhere. Everywhere you go, there's going to be ants. Going to eat up everything. Your mayonnaise will spoil in the sun. And the first thing you know, the whole thing is shot. And the apostles had this same problem. You know, Peter and Paul, they were talking about, should a man be an Israelite before he's a Christian? Oh, and St. James was so negative. He says, no, you can't do that. And somebody said, why not? He said, because that isn't the way it's written. So why don't we do something new? It's faith in Jesus that makes you a Christian. Oh, I don't think that it. Oh, he gave them all a terrible time. Hard time. You know, in your families, if you have someone difficult to live with or one of your children's kind of goofing off, as soon as they walk in the door, what happens to you? You got a negative thought. You just know what they're going to do. Maybe they have determined to do something good. See? Say, for example, you had a husband, and he is rather negative, and you keep telling him, why don't you be positive? Why don't you say something nice to me when you come home from work? And this one night, he says, by golly, he's driving home, he says, by golly, I'm really going to say something nice to Edna. I'm going to use my friend here. I'm going to say something nice to Edna. And all of a sudden, now Edna would never do this, but anyway, he comes in the door and he's ready to say something nice to Edna. And she says to him, why are you home early? And what happens? See? So we become so habituated to the difficult things in life because there are a lot of difficult things happening today. But you see, Jesus, what did he always say to his apostles? Do not be afraid. Huh? Fear and lack of encouragement go together. You know, we don't give our neighbor credit either for any brains, or we don't give him credit for trying. See, the person that you know, whether it's a friend or relative, that seemingly has some particular weakness, and they never seem to overcome it. You know, they had it yesterday, they've got it today, and you're sure, I mean, you are absolutely sure he's going to have it tomorrow. And that's what our Lord meant when he said we should pray with trust. Give yourself encouragement. How are you going to give yourself encouragement? Talk to yourself. Do you ever talk to yourself?

sure. You're talking to yourself all day long. Sometimes it's the best answer you ever get. It's when you answer your own question. But really, if you talk to God, see, if you're talking to the Lord, and you know that the Lord has everything in His hands, and He's going to bring good out of everything, then you've got to give courage to your neighbor. So if your neighbor's coming along and saying to you, you know, I got this problem, I've had it for years, I can't overcome it, say, oh, but you will. Maybe it'll be this afternoon, maybe tomorrow. See, I've prayed and prayed and prayed, and nothing has happened. God will answer you. Don't worry about it. Just hold in there. Hang in there. It's going to be all right. Somebody says, I can't do this. Say, try it. Go ahead. Just try it. See? Give courage. And we're going to talk a lot more about courage. Blind faith is exactly what it says. Blind faith. Meaning that you don't see the reason for something happening. You don't perhaps even see God in it. For example, it would be very difficult to see God in a tragedy, wouldn't it? It would be very difficult to see God in something that hurts, in a sick child. So it's very difficult for our minds to say, well, does God ordain it? Does God permit it? Well, if it's happening, you know, then it's God's will. So whether it's His ordaining will or His permitting will, you're stuck with it, aren't you? But the lack of sometimes even assurance, that satisfaction we get knowing for sure this is the will of God. Well, there are a lot of things. And yet, all of you, haven't you in your life just been in that position where you're just not too sure? In fact, you don't know what course to take, and you sweat over it, and you pray over it, and the things get more difficult and complicated by the minute. So that's blind faith, just to say, Jesus, I put my hands in yours. I don't know what's coming up. Oh, the apostles had that. Sometimes Paul wanted to go in this place, and the Spirit stopped him, and he went somewhere else he didn't want to go. In fact, he said one time, the things I want to do, I don't. Things I don't want to do, I do. So many times in life, when you get in that position where there's just total darkness, you just don't know the way, but you're moving forward. As long as your hand is in the Lord's, and you're doing what you feel in your heart at that moment is for the honor and glory of God and the good of your soul or your family, then you can be assured, even if you find out a year later you made a mistake, God will bring good out of it because He loves you. Sometimes we judge as something is wrong. Well, it really isn't. You know, I think that there are times that we bug people. And you say, oh, I did something wrong. Not necessarily. Sometimes you bug people just by breathing. Really? They just wish you were off the map. You know, go away, go away, go away. Well, you can't go away. See? Some people don't like your hair. Like the way you part your hair. You walk in a room. Ooh, she dresses horrible. Huh? To you, it's beautiful. See, you cannot spend your life, honey, going around trying to please people. And if something about you, whether it's something physical or your disposition, bugs somebody, that is their problem. Now, if you know you bug somebody, for example, if I'm impatient by nature, I know that when I'm impatient, it bugs everybody, my crew, my sisters, everybody around me. I try very hard to be patient. I don't make it sometimes, and everybody around me will tell you that, see? But, I also know that just as I have to forgive them 70 times 7, they have to forgive me 70 times 7. Sometimes I give them the opportunity to be virtuous, and sometimes, seems like all the time, they give me the opportunity to be virtuous, see? So in that relationship, when you say, I'm always doing something wrong, nobody always does something wrong. Nobody. You may be picky-unish about what you do, see? And if you're a perfectionist, then you're always doing something wrong because nothing is ever right. Clean a table, and by the time you get done on this corner, that corner's got 5 specks of dust on it. So you clean this corner, and that corner's dirty. See what I'm saying? So if you're a perfectionist, that's what you got to

stop being. But don't think for a minute. And even if you are bugging people, don't forget you can give them courage by the fact that you need courage. Think courageous thoughts. See, today we don't even have any heroes. You notice that in the world? We don't have any heroes anymore. And if you find one, somebody somewhere, you're going to knock him down. We don't have any heroes. Real heroes. Heroes that are virtuous and moral and somebody you want to follow. We don't have those. We admire the man who is a man of the world. You know, he's married and got three mistresses. What kind of admiration is that? See what I'm saying? Oh, but we've got to turn that table and give people courage. Give people courage to what? To overcome themselves. I think you need to continue to pray, sure, because you don't know yet if God wants to give it to you. Don't measure time in your mind. There's no time to God. That's the problem. One time he said to a friend of mine who sees the Lord quite frequently, and he said to her that something was going to happen soon, soon. Well, you know what soon is to me? Soon to me is tomorrow. See? My Italian temperament says soon, this afternoon. No, tomorrow is a long time. You know what was soon? 20 years. 20 years. See what I'm saying? So, see what's happening, honey, is don't ever get discouraged. See, you can give it to the Lord. You can give it to the Lord, and you can still ask him for something. See, you've got to go ahead, give courage to the Lord. See, I never thought of it, but the next time you talk to him, say, Lord, don't worry, I'll stick with you. You know, I'll hang in there. If you're not going to answer my prayer, I'm not going to leave you. Go ahead. Make me wait. I don't care. Go on. Treat Jesus as a brother. Treat the Father as a father. Remember, God loves you, and be hopeful. Today we're going to talk about choices. Today we feel we don't have many choices, but we do. A lot of people feel, well, I really can't do anything about what's happening to me, or my temperament is such, I can't do anything about it. You know, I'm born this way. I bet you thought that yourself. I'm born this way. I can't do anything about it. Oh, it's a matter of choices. You know, we read the Gospels. One of my favorite passages is the day that the Lord passed by a place where they were exchanging coins. Publicans sat there all day long exchanging coins, collected taxes. And collection of taxes was pretty much like it is today. Well, not quite, but you know, it was 15% for Caesar, 10% for the publican. You know, just a little cream off the top. And so here's Matthew, and the Lord looks at him. Can you imagine? The Lord just looked at him and said, follow me. And he left it. He got up. He must have had one of those days where he was disgusted and discouraged and down, and he hated his money. He hated the people. The people hated him because he was a publican. And so he just had one of those days, and the Lord got him when he was down. But he said what? Follow me. He gave him a choice. He could have just remained there and said, where? See, I got it made here. I'm getting 10% out of everything for just sitting here. Oh, now our Lord says to another rich man, young rich man, he says, come follow me. And the scripture says the rich man walked away. So we mustn't think that just because the Lord looked at the apostles, Peter with his poor torn nets all the time, sitting there with his little needle and thread, that he thought, well, I don't have a choice. The Lord's personality is so magnetic, I can't help myself. No, they all made choices. Every one of them. Every day, 100 times a day,
you and I are asked to make choices. And some of them are very difficult choices. Did you ever feel so angry inside you just feel you're going to blow a blood vessel? Huh? If you're not Italian, you have no idea. You just don't know what it means to feel like you're going to blow a blood vessel. But it is most difficult. And you think, well, at that moment, I don't have a choice. Oh, but you do. See? There's another strange part of Scripture. You remember the day, the night the apostles were in the boat. They won't mind. I call them boys. We're in the boat, and it was a tremendous storm came along, and the boat was filling with water. You remember that time? Well, our Lord rebuked them for being afraid. Now you wonder. You know, you're in this little boat. It's full of people. The water's coming in. You're getting buckets and getting it out, and as fast as you get it out of the boat, that much faster it comes in the boat, you think you have every reason for what? To get excited. And the Lord said, why are you afraid? What's the matter with you boys? You know, he looks at him like, I don't believe you. Apparently, they had an opportunity to make a choice. And you think, at that time, I'm going to think of making a choice. A choice to what? A choice to faith. Okay. Say you were in that boat. What would happen if you sank? They were afraid of dying, right? But if you died with Jesus, oh, what a tremendous grace there would be. So the Lord was saying to them, look, don't worry about it. Even if you died with me. So, see, not to be anxious, but to have that determination that when the opportunity presents itself, I make the choice in favor of the Lord. Look, we all have our problems. And the church, the scriptures are saying, this is what God wants you to do. But it is a God of love. Oh, how he loves you. He really does. With all our miseries and imperfections and weaknesses, it is my conscience who also tells me, hey, look, you might be and feel miserable today, but you are loved by God with a great love. So, enlighten your conscience, but always remember, God loves you. I think perhaps in the church in the past, there was too much emphasis on the punishment. And I suppose in days past, that was necessary. You know, every century has different ways of keeping you on the straight and narrow path, depending on that century and their temperament, the temperament of the century. However, there is a gift from the Spirit that we call fear of the Lord. And there's two kinds of fear of the Lord. There's a scared to death fear of the Lord. In other words, they call that servile fear. That means you're not going to hurt anybody because you don't want to be punished. Well, that'll get you to the kingdom because you're not about to do anything bad. But there is the gift of the Holy Spirit that came after or during Pentecost and after Pentecost, and we call that filial fear of the Lord, which means I love God. And because I love him, I don't want to hurt him. You have that kind of fear of the Lord with your husband, your children, your mother, father. You just don't think that you're not going to do something to offend your husband because he's going to smack you. You'd say, hey, you smacked me once. That's the last time you're going to smack anybody. See? But you don't do it for that reason. You don't cook him some particular dish that he doesn't like. Not because you're afraid, but because you love him and you don't want to cook that. He doesn't like it. See what I'm saying? So there's two kinds of fear of the Lord. That's the kind of fear the Spirit wants you to have. That says, I love you, Lord. You don't want me to do this. You don't want me to have this pleasure. You have declared that doing this is a sin. Then I won't hurt you. Now that's what you need to develop. And that comes from love. If you don't love God, and you don't know how much he loves you, and that's what you need to establish in your life.
all of you that are scared to death of God.

0: God, you need to understand, develop, and get yourself habituated into that line of thought and prayer that always thinks first of how much God loves you. He's not standing up there with a baseball bat waiting for you to twitch your eyelids. No, He loves you. He would never have died if He hadn't loved you a lot. See, so let His love for you and your love for Him is determined by your response to that love, not to the fear of punishment. So the next time you say, oh, I'm afraid of going to hell, say, no, Lord, I'm afraid of offending you. I don't want to hurt your feelings. I love you. So you don't want me to do this? Okay, I won't do it. Well, how do you test the spirit? I don't mean testing, but it means how do you know that what you think He's asking you is what He's asking you? Well, sometimes it takes time. Our Lord gave us a good test. Anybody remember what that test is? Who, anybody remember? Sure. By their fruits, you know them, right? So by their fruits, if you know that the Spirit has asked you to do something, and it's bearing good fruit, and God is evolving things and bringing it together. He's opening doors and He's opening windows. You know that's the Spirit. See? But if you see that something that looks good is not bearing good fruit, that's the supreme test. You all know what I mean by fruit? How many know what I mean by fruit? I hope you all know what I mean by fruit. You know? What do I mean by fruit? Results. Okay, so we're talking about results. So in your life, you have to trust God. That's a part of faith. See, faith doesn't always tell you, look, the door's open, look at it, now you got the whole clear picture. No, that clear picture hardly is ever there. But you're going to look at God and say, well, Lord, it seems to me this is what you want. It's for your honor and glory. You talk about it to different people. You pray over it, and then you act. Well, God gave you brains. Go ahead, use them. See, you can't expect the Spirit to tell you, you know, go through that door and open the faucet. See, He has given you three gifts, a memory, an intellect, and a will. So He expects you to use those. So in little bitty decisions, make any decision, long as it's for His glory, and He will take it as done to Him. Don't forget that when you're in an emotional state and you say you're going around in circles, see, you just sit there in all your desolation and all your frustration and say, Lord, lead me. Just tell me what to do. Don't worry that you're so frustrated that the solution is fuzzy. Just hang in there. Sometimes you're so full of pain, whether it's interior or exterior, that you don't know what to do. So don't be afraid when you're afraid. God loves you, and He will take care of you.
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1: In recent decades, millions of people have drifted away from Jesus and their Catholic faith. Sadly, many may never find their way back. I'm Tom Peterson, and I believe that God has called me to use my background in media to be a catalyst in the new evangelization. Our organization produces inspiring and creative evangelization messages that have helped lead hundreds of thousands of inactive Catholics, converts, agnostics, and atheists home to Jesus and His Holy Church. Join us as we travel across North America to bring you stories of heartbreak, redemption, and transformation as the Holy Spirit leads His people home. God has an extraordinary plan for each of our lives. He wants us to spend eternity in heaven with Him and bring as many people with us as possible. This is Catholics Come Home. Now, I welcome you to my home to hear their amazing stories. Welcome to Catholics Come Home. In this episode, we'll meet a woman raised in a Protestant family in Richmond, Virginia. As a young girl, she was attracted to Mary and wanted to become a nun, despite not knowing anything about Catholicism. Sadly, at a young age, she was also exposed later to pornography and entered into an abusive series of relationships. During college, she practiced yoga, focusing on the Church of Self, as she called it. She enjoyed a successful career as a dancer, actress, director, and cinematographer. But while her career excelled, her personal life spiraled out of control. Upon meeting her future husband, her journey into the Catholic faith began. A few years later, her life and family would encounter a crisis, but her strong Catholic faith has carried her through and served as a holy inspiration to so many others. Like everyone else in this series, today's guest came home to the church by responding to a call of the Holy Spirit. I'd like you to meet Lorraine Jarrell. Lorraine, welcome to Catholics Come Home and welcome to our home.
2: Thank you, Tom.
1: Your story is amazing, and we're dying to hear it, but I'd like to start with your childhood, where you grew up, what your parents were like, what they did for a living, and what faith you were raised in.
2: So when I grew up, my parents actually founded a local church in our neighborhood. They were founding members. That was something they actually passed on to me, and my faith is to be very active within the church.
1: Well, that's good.
2: It's not a non-denominational church, but it's like it was Presbyterian and Methodist.
1: Okay.
2: And it's funny, as a child, I wasn't really explained the difference between Presbyterian and Methodist. All I knew was when the Presbyterian minister was present, then when the choir would sing, we would silently revere the choir. And then when the Methodist minister was there, we could clap and be very excited after the choir.
1: But theologically, they're quite different,
2: very
1: as
2: different.
1: We know now.
2: So then, unfortunately, that kind of tells you what kind of catechism or formation that I had of understanding what is the difference between
1: kind
2: my
1: of a
2: denominations.
1: A blend of mishmash, yeah, different, yeah.
2: So ultimately, it felt like a non-denominational church in that way, because I think they were just trying to extend that to everyone, you know, an open invitation to everyone.
1: Sure.
2: My dad was working in security industry and was a Secret Service agent for some time.
1: Cool.
2: And yeah, that was really
1: You're allowed
2: neat.
1: To say that now.
2: Yeah. And my mother, actually, the same month that I was born, she opened her own business. It's a performing arts academy that stayed open for 37 years. She was a piano teacher, but then ultimately was the director of the school. And at that school, I was trained in dance and theater arts and playing the violin.
1: Very interesting childhood.
2: Like
1: and where did you grow up? What city?
2: I grew up in Richmond, Virginia. My husband also grew up in Richmond, Virginia.
1: Nice.
2: We knew each other because my mom was his piano teacher.
1: Oh, that's awesome. I never knew that.
2: Yes.
1: That's very interesting. And there's a really interesting factoid you had told me about Catholicism. While you weren't Catholic, you had nothing to do with it, you kind of had a vision or a calling, a penchant as a child. What was that?
2: Yes, when I was younger, I really loved God. And I thought the best thing that I could ever do was just be with God all the time, think about Him all the time, pray to Him all the time. And in my mind, that meant being a nun. And so I remember being about 4 years old and having this feeling of, I

0: just wanted to be a nun. But I had no idea. It's funny because now I'm Catholic and I look back on that and I'm like, okay, well, that was a calling of vocation. But I had no idea I had to become Catholic to be a nun.
1: You didn't know anything about Catholics,
0: Nothing.
1: anything about being a nun,
0: No,
1: but you
0: no.
1: were.
0: I just wanted to love Jesus.
1: That's
0: I wanted
1: awesome.
0: to read the Bible and study. I really loved, when I became of a reading age, I loved independently reading the Bible and getting at my Sunday school teachers and asking questions all the time. I really loved my faith.
1: Coming up, we'll discover more about Lorraine's conversion to Catholicism.
0: The sacrament was what was transformative.
1: Yep.
0: I cling to that.
1: Yeah.
2: There will come a day when each of us will be asked to review the movie of our life and give an account to God. We will sorrowfully relive the bad times and joyfully revisit the good. Thankfully, no matter what you've done, there is hope. Since Jesus came not to condemn the world, but to save it. So if you've been away from church for a while, we invite you to come home and find the peace that only comes from God. Visit CatholicsComeHome.org.
1: So having a holy childhood and being drawn to be a nun, even though you knew nothing about Catholicism or nuns, was amazing. Did you stay holy and close to God the rest of your life?
0: No.
1: What happened?
0: It was very quick that when I was 8 years old, in my house, I found a magazine that had inappropriate things in it.
1: I understand.
0: I remember the moment of opening it and looking at that and feeling like something broke in my head. Or even something snapped, I would say, because now being a 43-year-old woman, I understand I was too young
1: to process it.
0: Understand what I was
1: innocent.
0: Looking at.
1: The innocence was lost.
0: Yes. Mm-hmm. And it was something that I understood, though, was attractive to men.
1: Yeah.
0: And so I am an I love to please our Lord. I'm a natural people pleaser in some ways. And so in those regards, I was made for that. And then I looked at that and I thought, oh, well, this is what I'm supposed to be like.
1: And it sent you off in the wrong direction where you got into inappropriate relationships and all those things because it perversed your innocence and source of truth.
0: Yes. So almost then at that point, it was like my life was sort of split. I had this one side of me that was very involved with church, very involved with activities, training to be eventually to go on to becoming a professional performer, you know, going to college for theater arts, all of that. But then I had this other side that was just becoming darker and darker, more addictive with regards to the physical sensualities and very quickly getting me involved in abusive relationships in that way. And that kind of sealing the deal on me thinking I was a piece of trash, ultimately, that I was not loved by God. And as much as I was involved in my church, when I launched into the real world, going to college, that was something that was built on sand, unfortunately.
1: Yeah.
0: I knew that I should work within a church atmosphere, but I wasn't given the tools that really the basic thing of God loves me.
1: Right. And the accuser works that way. He draws you into the temptation and the sin and then accuses you of it. So you hate yourself.
0: Oh,
1: you feel bad about it. That's the way the devil works. That's why he's called the accuser. It's terrible.
0: Yes. And the shame of all of that really just pinned me down. And then I pinned myself down because I had my own addictions around that. And then I remember the very specific moment of just completely rejecting Christianity and saying, well, that's not for me anymore.
1: Because you thought it wasn't for you because you had sinned and all that. I mean, was that the devil's lie to say, well, that it's not working, so.
0: I rejected Christian mystery. Mm. I couldn't understand the virgin birth, so I didn't believe it. I couldn't understand the Holy Trinity, so I didn't believe it. And then when I realized, well, I guess I just don't believe in these basic tenets of Christianity,
1: Yikes.
0: So I'm out. And then that unleashed me. In a way, it's like the devil kind of like was like, oh, well, we got her. We're going to go over here now.
1: Yeah. Wow.
0: And then I just sort of unleashed and all the damage that was done upon me, then I just sort of did damage to myself.
1: Yeah.
0: And again, it was a split life. So I went to college. I was very successful in college. I was hardworking. I wasn't actually a partying type of person in college. That made an impression on my teachers and my colleagues. And when I graduated, I was immediately launched into a career in the performing arts, which was so much fun.
1: Yeah.
0: And I feel like I deserve a certificate that says I did not work at a coffee shop. I actually became an actress, a dancer, a director, a choreographer.
1: It's amazing.
0: I was in the film union. I was in the stage union. And around 2006, I was really at the height of my career.
1: You had everything except God.
0: Yes. And
1: and something literally hit you around that time.
0: It's very
1: <Didn't> it?
0: True. I was riding my bike home from a matinee. Again, I was at a height of my performance and professional career. Mm-hmm. I had been in Philadelphia, performing in New York. It had taken me to places like Russia and Scotland and Vienna. I was doing operas in Vienna. And then I was riding my bike home from a matinee and a Ford Taurus hit me. And I rolled up on the windshield, flew into the air, rolled into oncoming traffic.
1: Oh my gosh.
0: And it was the best thing that ever happened to me.
1: Why?
0: Because it was the moment that Christ took that shepherd's hook and just rang it around my shoulders and roped me right back into him. Oh, he did. And I am so thankful for that day that he gave me that Ford Taurus.
1: He woke you up with a bang.
0: Yes. And then very quickly he worked because I had to submit to him. He knows he made me very strong-willed. So then I was broken. I had gotten to a point in my career where I no longer had to audition things and people were asking me to be a part of their projects. I had my year's work set up. So that's really like a thing when you're a performer. And I had to call all those people and cancel those contracts for my year. I moved back to Richmond, Virginia. I thought, man, I'm just the biggest loser ever. I'm back home in my hometown. And I was 25, coming off an amazing career. And I looked
1: But the good news is your faith was starting to bubble up and blossom again.
0: I moved into an apartment one block around from a hands in the air kind of church, sing as loud as you can. And that church, I'm so thankful for because it planted that seed, God loves me.
1: Yeah.
0: And that was what I needed. And then I went to my mom. I said, I'm in Virginia. I don't have any friends to hang out with. She said, oh, I think Josh Gerald's in town.
1: Her student, her piano
0: yes,
1: student.
0: Yes, remember my piano student? I think he's in town. You could go hang out with him. So sure enough.
1: So your mom set you up.
0: Yes, and that was 2 months after moving back to Virginia. We started spending time with each other, and I actually was not attracted to him at first because my appetite had been used to men who had not treated me well, and he treated me very well.
1: He was too much of a gentleman, and you were used to the...
0: Yes, and you don't even have to finish the sentence.
1: Yeah.
0: and I was about to break up with him, and a small voice said, stick with him and see what happens. Mm. And because I had been hit with the loud voice of God with a Ford Taurus, I knew I didn't want to be hit with that again.
1: Yep.
0: So I knew the small voice was.
1: The still small voice of God, the Holy Spirit was talking to you.
0: Stick with him and see what happens. So very quickly then was the hope of getting married. We got married in 2010.
1: What was his faith background?
0: Oh, he was Catholic.
1: Oh.
0: And that was interesting because I was at this church singing with my hands in the air and I would be like, oh, well, what about this? And we would go out on dates and I would ask him. And even though he felt like his formation was not very good, he still had answers.
1: Yeah.
0: Whereas I would go to other members of that church that I was at and they were kind of like, well, it's kind of like this maybe. And so he was able to give me some grounding because I would be like,
1: good.
0: What about the Holy Trinity?
1: Yeah.
0: You know,
1: all those questions you had unanswered, he was starting to help
0: he
1: answer.
0: He was there. Even though he was not fully claiming his own faith at the time.
1: Right.
0: So then we get married.
1: And was it married in the Catholic Church or not?
0: Oh, yes.
1: Oh.
0: That's very important. That's actually very important. We got a sacramental marriage. Even though Josh was not fully claiming his faith, he loved his mother.
1: Yeah.
0: And his mother was very Catholic.
1: Right.
0: And he wanted to honor his mother by having a sacramental marriage.
1: Good.
0: We eked out a sacramental marriage because he was in the military
1: yeah.
0: And I wanted to get married down in South Carolina at this sort of beach destination, and I was all huffy because the Catholic Church wouldn't let me get married on the beach. I had no idea what was my problem.
1: Yeah.
0: And my husband asked that we get married in the church.
1: Right.
0: A deacon ended up marrying us because it was true. We couldn't get a priest to come out to the little all-faiths chapel that we were getting married
1: military
0: at.
1: Military type.
0: Jesus wasn't even present in the tabernacle for us. But we eked out that sacramental marriage. It was like, here's my loaves and fishes. Yeah. Jesus, what are you going to do with that, right?
1: Yep. But at least you were married under God's eyes in a church, a chapel, by a deacon. Praise God for that.
0: The sacrament was what was transformative.
1: Yep.
0: I cling to that.
1: Yeah. Now, you know that now.
0: Yes, yeah, I thank God for my husband's love for his mother, and then ultimately the necessity of us getting married in the Catholic
1: Church.
0: God took
1: that little inkling of faith he had and did the right thing to help. And that was important to help because not only did Josh have a military career and we thank him for his service, he became a Green Beret Special Forces.
0: Yes.
1: That's honorable and that's amazing.
0: Yeah.
1: But there's a tough part of that story, isn't it?
0: Yes. After getting married and moving here to Atlanta to pursue a PhD at Georgia Tech, that's where my husband had his reversion at the Catholic Center there. With several different events happening, I was pregnant with our first child. I was actually cantering at the Catholic Center. Again, going back to what my parents gave me, which is, you know, plug in and work in the church that you're at.
1: Now you're doing it for the Catholic Church.
0: Yes.
1: Praise God.
0: And so I converted in Easter of 2014.
1: Wonderful.
0: Best decision I ever made.
1: But life didn't stop there. Things got complicated when Josh went to serve in the burn pits of Iraq, right?
0: Yes, so we endured 3 deployments as a family. When he was there, he was exposed to terrible chemicals. In January of 2024, my husband was diagnosed with acute myeloid leukemia. At that point in our marriage, we had 5 children, well, 2 in heaven and 5 here with us from ages 1 to 10. And that was a very serious diagnosis, but it happened so fast and so quickly, and Christ had got us to a point in our faith because of how we access the sacraments of the church, Eucharist, regular confession, all of that. We were supported with an understanding that even though the worldly thing was that he was exposed to chemicals in burn pits, we knew that Christ dropped the cross of leukemia into our marriage so that we can be a witness of suffering publicly to other people.
1: When we return, we'll learn what's new in Lorraine's family today.
0: And Josh and I were in just such a place of complete abandonment to our Lord that he was the one that people were seeing.
3: Here, you'll find the best marriage counselor, greatest healer, wisest teacher, and closest friend.

0: So Josh is battling leukemia. You, as a mother of five young children, and Josh are carrying this cross nobly, knowing not why me, why Josh. You're saying, Lord, you gave it to us. Help us to handle it and be a witness to others. Tell us about how that developed.
1: Well, like I said, his diagnosis happened very fast, and then treatment happened very fast. So he was having symptoms for about 3 months. He was about to go on a work trip to Mexico, and I said, honey, you're like having bloody sinuses. You're going to end up in a hospital in Mexico. I'm never going to see you again. Yeah. Like, don't do that.
0: No.
1: And so he went into the VA expecting some sort of antibiotic and then being sent home. He gave me a phone call that afternoon. We're a homeschooling family.
0: Good.
1: So actually, I was having a very wonderful day homeschooling the children and getting all the dishes and laundry done.
0: Yeah.
1: And he called me and he said, there's something wrong. They're not letting me out of the hospital. The doctor's gonna have to call you in an hour or so to talk to you about what's going on. I said, okay, honey, because I was just like, I'm just happy to be homeschooling everybody today. And then that's when the doctor called, gave the diagnosis, said that they were going to transfer him to Emory. Knowing that he was going to get transferred to Emory and most likely isolated because of the cancer, we got the kids to the VA. That was always a thing for our family is, you know, dad's going on deployment. Hey, let's keep the family together. So we rushed to the hospital at the VA. We saw him. We had that moment of being together. We had a priest, the chaplain at the hospital,
0: right,
1: came, prayed over us. Those of us who could receive the Eucharist did.
0: Right.
1: And then within 48 hours, he was transferred to Emory University Hospital, where we kind of set up shop there for the next year.
0: Yeah.
1: Actually, 9 months.
0: Yeah.
1: Two rounds of chemotherapy and immunotherapy trials, and eventually leading to a bone marrow transplant.
0: Praying for a miracle.
1: We had our Christian hope.
0: Yeah.
1: It was also very tangible, the power of prayer during that time. Many people were praying for our family, people that we didn't even know. Masses were being
0: including
1: offered.
0: Us.
1: Yeah, I didn't even know you were praying
0: for us.
1: I mean,
0: it spread throughout the homeschooling community, throughout the whole area.
1: Christ called me to start like a blog on Caring Bridge. I hate computers, Tom.
0: Yeah.
1: I hate getting on the computer. Christ called me to do that. Many times I was told that the words and the writings from that were very encouraging. I don't know. I was doing it at 11 o'clock at night after homeschooling the kids and being in the hospital with Josh for 2 hours.
0: Everyone who prayed for you,
1: putting it out there,
0: your family, were amazed at your faith, at the fortitude God gave you, and at the courage you both had carrying this cross.
1: See, even you saying that, it strikes a feeling in my soul of, that was just not me. What everybody was seeing at that time was Jesus Christ himself.
0: Yeah, working
1: and Josh,
0: through you.
1: It's not Christianese.
0: Yeah.
1: This is a real thing.
0: Yeah.
1: And Josh and I were in just such a place of complete abandonment to our Lord that he was the one that people were seeing.
0: Yeah.
1: It almost makes me feel embarrassed when people are like, wow, you just navigated that so great, because that
0: is... You're giving credit to God.
1: The effect of grace...
0: Yeah.
1: From people's prayers being held in a community of prayer, it was a physical feeling, which I'm so happy to testify to, that, well, Josh passed. He passed from his cancer on October 29th, 2024. We were all with him. My children were around him. The way that Josh was a good leader in our family was to die like Christ. And we were around him, and in the last moments of his life, it was around 3 o'clock, my children knew the promise of, if you're saying the Divine Mercy Chaplet, when a soul is going, that they're going to go to heaven, right?
0: Amen.
1: So we all knelt down, we said our Divine Mercy Chaplet, and I also was just being like, okay, Jesus, just take him. It's a 5-minute chaplet. You got to take him now. And he didn't. He didn't go. And myself and my two oldest children continued to pray for an hour and a half, a 5-minute chaplet. They prayed for an hour and a half over and over again. A father of a 10-year-old cannot stand over them and tell them to pray vocally for an hour and a half. But my husband inspired that within our children.
0: The fortitude.
1: And that will be his legacy to them.
0: Yeah. Praise God. Well, we thank God for the faith he has given you and blessed you and Josh with. We thank God for his example through Josh's heroism, both on earth and his spiritual heroism.
1: Yes.
0: He put through the DNA of your children with you. I'm so grateful for you sharing this testimony. Welcome home.
1: Thank you.
2: I love the deep and rich reflections in the classic devotional, Divine Intimacy, by Father Gabriel of St. Mary Magdalene. In a section about the spirit of mortification, this process of putting to death our sinful habits and vices, he writes, "The true spirit of mortification embraces, in the first place, all the occasions for physical or moral suffering permitted by divine providence. The sufferings attendant on illness or fatigue, the efforts required by the performance of our duties or by a life of intense labor. If we sincerely desire to be guided by divine providence in everything, we will not try to avoid them, but will accept wholeheartedly whatever God offers. It would be absurd to refuse even a single one of those providential opportunities for suffering and to look for voluntary mortifications of our own choice." Okay. This is a gem. We know as Catholics that prayer, fasting, mortifications are staples in the spiritual life, and that when we embrace those sufferings, those mortifications, we work with divine providence, with God's will for us, toward our sanctification. But my favorite part of this passage is this last insight, the absurdity of refusing the providential opportunities given to us in exchange for our own ideas and practices of mortification. In other words, God is already giving you

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Sometimes we dismiss our situations as wasteful, frustrating, unfortunate, when these very situations and circumstances can be the vehicles for our own growth in holiness. We might say we are going to fast from meat

0: and say, I want what you want, Lord. And don't let a single annoyance or suffering or mortification go to waste. What an eternal gift. 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
1: 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Over the years, Lorraine overcame addiction and a self-centered lifestyle thanks to God's merciful grace and the love of her husband. As parents of 5, Lorraine and Josh, her Green Beret husband, began to pursue the Catholic faith for their family. Lorraine studied and taught theology of the body. Then in January of 2024, her decorated husband was diagnosed with service-related leukemia and battled for 10 months. Thanks to the sacraments, Josh had a holy passing, and Lorraine and their 5 children, ages 2 to 11, now depend on God's grace to carry them forward. Thank you for joining us on this episode of Catholics Come Home. Please keep Lorraine, the soul of her late husband Josh, and the 5 Gerald children in your prayers. Remember to fulfill your role in the new evangelization and help love somebody to heaven.

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0: Welcome to EWTN Religious Catalog. I'm Veronica Knuckles, and we're heading into another month, the month of Our Lady of Sorrows. Yes, we Catholics

devote an entire month to honoring the Blessed Mother under this title. And what a perfect maternal title for her, as it's a reminder to all of us that she too experienced sorrows and suffering, yet remained ever close to Jesus. But first, I want to talk to you about a saint whose feast day is this week, Saint Teresa of Calcutta. She's a saint of the 20th century and walked this earth less than 30 years ago, dying in 1997. You can honor her in your home with this statue. You can see here she is holding a young child in her arms, reminding us of how she took great care of those who were suffering and orphans. It was hand-painted in soft shades of white and blue, just like the sari she adopted as the habit for herself and the missionaries of charity. Mother Teresa is quoted as having said, "Be kind and merciful. Let no one ever come to you without coming away better and happier. Be the living expression of God's kindness, kindness in your face, kindness in your eyes, kindness in your smile, kindness in your warm greeting. In the slums, we are the light of God's kindness to the poor, to children, to the poor, to all who suffer and are lonely. Give always a happy smile. Give them not only your care, but also your heart." This statue measures 8 inches tall. The Saint Teresa of Calcutta statue is item number 77143C for $58. We also have this smaller 6-inch statue of Saint Teresa of Calcutta that you might like. Her hands are folded in prayer, and she's taking a step forward, reminding me that we should always move forward and trust in the Lord. It is item number 65918 for $28. This emergency novena bracelet is named for a prayer practice invented by Saint Mother Teresa of Calcutta and practiced by her missionaries of charity. Mother Teresa would pray 9 memorares in a row for an urgent need. What is a memorare, you might ask? Well, let's take a moment to pray it now. Remember, O most gracious Virgin Mary, that never was it known that anyone who fled to your protection, implored your help, or sought your intercession was left unaided. Inspired by this confidence, I fly unto thee, O Virgin of Virgins, my Mother. To thee do I come, before thee do I stand, sinful and sorrowful. O Mother of the Word Incarnate, despise not my petitions, but in your mercy, hear and answer me. Amen. You would pray that 9 times for your intention and trust that Our Lady will hear you and bring your prayers to her Son, Jesus, that His holy will might be done. This unique bracelet is an EWTN exclusive design, created in conjunction with author and jewelry maker Donna Marie Cooper O'Boyle. It is comprised of 9 double-capped sapphire blue rondelle-shaped facet glass beads with petite Swarovski crystal spacers and antique-styled silver-plated components. You can see it has a St. Teresa of Calcutta medal as well as a petite miraculous medal with blue enamel and a St. Benedict crucifix. The bracelet measures about 7¾ inches and is finished with a lovely heart-shaped toggle clasp. It arrives at your door in a gift box with a card that has the Memorare prayer on it. The bracelet is nickel-free, lead-free, and cadmium-free, and was handmade in the USA. And as you can see, I am wearing it today. Because it features a Saint Benedict crucifix, you should also have it blessed with the powerful Benedictine blessing. Wouldn't this be a beautiful way to give all of your worries and urgent prayer requests to Our Lady through Mother Teresa's intercession? Saint Teresa of Calcutta's emergency novena bracelet is item number 738 for $39.95. Do you ever think about how all of the saints suffered in one way or another? Not just the martyrs. Whatever you're struggling with, you're not alone. There's a saint who went through the same thing you're going through. This book, Saintly Solutions to Life's Common Problems, talks about just that. Father Joseph Esper introduces you to over 350 saints who suffered in ways that we suffer every day. In these pages, he considers over 40 of life's common problems, showing how saints overcame all of these challenges and difficulties, and even grew holier as they did. Better yet, he explains how you can too. The saints are such a gift to us because they're a reminder that we humans can overcome the struggles we face and pursue holiness. EWTN foundress Mother Angelica is known for saying, "Holiness isn't for wimps, and the cross is not negotiable, sweetheart. It's a requirement."
That's just the encouragement we need to persevere in faith with hope. This paperback book is 379 pages. Saintly Solution to Life's Common Problems is item number 377 for $21.95. I also want to tell you about this coffee table book, Works of Love Are Works of Peace. It offers a comprehensive photographic documentation of the apostolic work and prayer life of the missionaries of charity. It vividly portrays the peace and joy that comes when small things are done with great love. It's got 80 art-quality photographs, along with spiritual counsel from Mother Teresa. It provides rich material for meditation. This paperback book is 224 pages. It is item number 5614 for $14.99. We only have a limited supply of this book, so order yours now. Mother Teresa was a great peacemaker and winner of the Nobel Peace Prize in 1979. One of her secrets to achieving peace? A smile. You can remember that while you sip from this St. Teresa of Calcutta quote mug. The words, "Peace begins with a smile," appears in a swirly pink font across both sides of the large 15-ounce ceramic mug. It is microwave and dishwasher safe and would be great filled with coffee, tea, or even cereal and milk. I think this would be a great reminder of how to start your day with peace and beginning with a smile. The Peace Begins St. Teresa of Calcutta quote mug is item number MQ6 for $18.50. So, I've also just got to show you this one. It features another one of her fantastic quotes. It reads, "If you can't feed 100 people, then just feed one." 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One person's actions, no matter how seemingly insignificant, can have a positive impact. This mug is item number MQ5 for $18.50. We have a few more items with that same beautiful quote on it, like this apron and tea towel. 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It also has two wide pockets on the front. 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As I mentioned earlier, in September we honor Our Lady of Seven Sorrows. I think this statue really captures her compassion, sorrow, and unwavering faith. This piece comes to us from the Renaissance collection. You see her heart being pierced by seven swords, which is reflective of her seven sorrows. They are the prophecy of Simeon in Luke 2, when he foretold that a sword would pierce her soul, the flight into Egypt in Matthew chapter 2, when the Holy Family fled to escape Herod, the loss of the child Jesus in the temple in Luke chapter 2, when Mary and Joseph searched for him for 3 days, when Mary met Jesus on the road to Calvary in John chapter 19, encountering her son carrying his cross, the crucifixion and death of Jesus in John chapter 19, when Mary stood at his feet and never abandoned him, when Jesus was taken down from the cross in John chapter 19, and she held her son for the last time, and at the burial of Jesus in John chapter 19, when Our Lady witnessed him being laid in the tomb. I just want to point out, too, how she's clutching the crown of thorns and holding the nails in her hand. This piece would be really beautiful to reflect upon if you yourself are going through something very difficult right now. Knowing that Our Lady knows and understands deeply. She is our mother also, so you can always ask her to be with you in whatever you are going through in this very moment. This hand-painted statue measures 10 1/4 inches high. The Our Lady of Seven Sorrows statue is item number 69103 for $44. You can also carry Our Lady with you everywhere you go when you wear this 14-karat gold-filled Sorrowful Mother pendant with chain. 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

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If you would like to read more about the seven sorrows of the Blessed Virgin Mary, consider this book, Journey to Joy by author Father Daniel Brandenburg. How can joy and sorrow go together? After all, you usually don't find grieving widows laughing, nor newlyweds weeping. Joy and sorrow are so far removed from each other on the spectrum of human emotion that it seems illogical to stick them together. Yet, there's a deep mystery here to unlock. Your life has sorrows. You are meant for joy. Facing the reality of sorrow, we can either live in denial of the pain or dig deeper for meaning and joy. In contemplating the seven sorrows of the Mother of Jesus, we can discover what so many Christians over the centuries have found. In Mary's sorrows, we find a model of faith and how to discover happiness in the midst of suffering. A way to transform sadness into gladness? That is revolutionary. Discovering Mary's method for converting sorrow to joy may just be the single most important step in your spiritual life. The paperback book is 168 pages. Journey to Joy is item number 7637 for $17.95. You can reflect on the sorrowful heart of Mary when you see this bust of our Blessed Mother in your home. Look at the way the tears flow down her cheeks as she looks upon us, her children, with love and pity. She gestures toward her Immaculate Heart. This detailed bust is made of white alabaster on a marbled alabaster base. Saints throughout the ages have considered the sorrowful heart of Mary as an extension of Christ's passion, because the Blessed Mother was right beside Jesus in all of his suffering. And St. Ignatius of Loyola noted that her heart not only was sorrowful because of the passion of Christ, but also because of human sin. I hope you think about the comfort that St. Bernadette said she found in the heart of Mary, which she said brought her strength and courage. This bust measures 5 1/4 inches high and was imported from Italy. I'm going to turn it around so that you can see it is flat on the back. The Sorrowful Heart of Mary bust is item number G1222 for $44. We also have a matching Sacred Heart of Jesus bust that you might want to display with the one I just showed you. You can see Christ is wearing the crown of thorns. His eyes are closed and his mouth is open, as though he's crying out in agony. But his Sacred Heart is radiant in his chest. It is item number G1225, and it's also priced at $44. This Pieta statue is based on Michelangelo's famous sculpture. You can see our Blessed Mother tenderly cradling her son, our Lord, after his death on the cross. Michelangelo was commissioned to create the Pieta at a young age and finished it when he was only 23 years old. Can you imagine being 23 years old and creating a piece like this that still sits at St. Peter's Basilica today? This is also the only work Michelangelo ever signed. The statue measures 10.5 inches tall and stands on a black wood base. I'm going to spin it around so you can see all of the incredible details on this stunning statue. This Pieta statue is item number 72243W for $170. If you are looking for a smaller option, we also have this 7-inch Pieta statue. It is also mounted on a black wood base. It is item number 75039W for $88. If you prefer it in color, we have this 9 1/4 inch Pieta statue. It comes to us from the Renaissance collection of Joseph Studios. It is item number 41894 for $82. A depiction of the Pieta is also represented here in this Faith, Hope, and Charity rosary. It is a powerful tribute to the three theological virtues embodied by Jesus and the Virgin Mary during their earthly journey. It is made of original Italian metals, stainless

steel wiring, faceted crystals, and hand-enameled accents for lasting beauty and meaning. Let me tell you more about those details. It has a crystal gradient on the beads. The shifting hues of each decade symbolize the soul's passage from the shadows of purgatory to the light of heaven. At the conclusion of each mystery, there are three-dimensional Italian medals that trace the life of Jesus, from his nativity in Mary's arms to his glorious resurrection. Now, this is new for this rosary. At the center, the Pietà captures Mary's silent yet profound offering, a mother's sacrifice for unknown souls, moved by divine compassion. It is finished with an incredible crucifix formed by the nails and crown of thorns. It arrives at your door in an organza bag ready for gifting. The Faith, Hope, and Charity Rosary with crystal beads is item number F75R for $59.97. Our Lady wants the whole world to know the Seven Sorrows Rosary. This book, A Blessing in Disguise, Miracles of the Seven Sorrows, not only shares it, but explains Mary's specific teachings for how to pray it, as well as the promises attached to the prayers. In this book by New York Times bestselling author Immaculée Eliba-Giza, readers will discover this important message from Mary, the Mother of God. The Rosary of the Seven Sorrows dates back to the Middle Ages, but it gained new popularity following the sightings of the Blessed Virgin Mary that occurred in the 1980s in Kibeho, Rwanda. During these sightings, which were validated by the Vatican, Our Lady asked that this special rosary be introduced to the world. It was spread widely to thousands of people, who then taught it to thousands of others. Within these pages, Immaculée also reveals incredible real-life stories from people who have been healed through this prayer. These miracles include healing of addictions, the healing of incurable illnesses, including stage 4 pancreatic cancer, infertility, and more. Besides those miracles, there are many other everyday blessings to be had, including inner peace, healthier marriages, happier careers, just to name a few. The hardcover book is 209 pages. A Blessing in Disguise, Miracles of the Seven Sorrows Rosary is item number 7011 for $24.95. I think the red teardrop-shaped beads on the Seven Sorrows Rosary could really help one enter into prayer. This devotion is also known as the Chaplet of the Seven Dolors, or Seven Sorrows. It was instituted in the 13th century in honor of the sorrows of the Blessed Virgin Mary. The beads are separated by medals depicting each of Our Lady's seven sorrows. The seven sorrows of the Blessed Virgin Mary are the prophecy of Simeon, the flight into Egypt, the loss of the child Jesus in the temple, Mary meets Jesus on the way to Calvary, Jesus dies on the cross, Jesus is taken down from the cross, and Jesus is laid in the tomb. While many people think about reflecting on the seven sorrows of Mary during Lent and Holy Week, it really is a blessing to have the month of September dedicated to her sorrowful heart. September is also the month in which we honor the exaltation of the Holy Cross on September 14th. The day before the feast day of Our Lady of Sorrows. We can comfort Mary in her sorrows and ask her to comfort us too when we pray the Seven Sorrows Rosary. It was imported from Italy. The Seven Sorrows Rosary is item number P143R for $32. Take a look at this new item. It is the Our Lady of Sorrows Wood Bead Chaplet. These beads can help you meditate on the Blessed Mother's seven great sorrows and to unite your own sufferings with hers, trusting in God's mercy and consolation. This chaplet consists of 7x8mm oval black wood beads with a smooth, natural finish. It measures approximately 20 inches when laid flat. This chaplet includes a holy card and instruction pamphlet. It was made in Italy in the USA. It's also a very meaningful devotion for those seeking comfort, strength, and deeper compassion through the intercession of Our Sorrowful Mother. The new Our Lady of Sorrows Wood Bead Chaplet is item number CH61X for $25.50. You might find yourself getting the Seven Sorrows of Mary confused with the Five Sorrowful Mysteries. That's okay. It happens to me too. This nifty bracelet can help with that.
This is the Seven Sorrows of Mary Black Bead Bracelet.

This stretch bracelet consists of 16 black 8mm facet cut beads, each separated by 2 silver-plated spacer beads and 7 medals depicting each of Our Lady's Sorrows. There is a larger medal of Our Lady of Sorrows to mark the beginning. The bracelet was imported from Italy and measures 7.5 inches long. Here, you can see what it looks like on. You can use this bracelet in your prayer time to reflect on the 7 sorrows of Mary and ask her to bring you comfort in your sorrows too. The 7 Sorrows of Mary black bead bracelet is item number BR186 for $25. You can see the Virgin of Sorrows, which symbolizes Mary's profound grief over the suffering and death of Jesus, in this tapestry rosary pouch. The Virgin of Sorrows is the patroness of people experiencing grief and loss. Because she experienced the death of her child, many find great comfort in asking for her intercession. She profoundly understands human suffering and stands with the afflicted. You can see her here, surrounded by metallic gold thread, eyes cast downward in her sorrow. I want to flip it over for you so that you can see the back. You'll find a Byzantine Russian style cross with an image of a dove at the top, representing the Holy Spirit. Each arm of the cross is marked with the letters IC and XC, which are the abbreviations for the name of Jesus Christ in Greek. This pouch measures 5.5 inches by 4 inches. It also has a gold loop for you to hold on to and a nylon zipper closure with another Byzantine cross. It has the same letters on the crossbeam, IC and XC. It was imported from Turkey. The Virgin of Sorrows icon tapestry rosary pouch is item number TIP34 for $8.95. One of my favorite items to talk about on EWTN Religious Catalog is our collection of biblical oils. These are neat because the scent of smell is tied to memory and can be used to help in our prayer lives. This hyssop biblical oil cross candle really brings scents from the Bible to life because it's part of a line of candles featuring ancient biblical fragrances. This one is a custom scent blend of hyssop, once called a holy herb because it was used for sprinkling in the ritual practices of the Israelites. Psalm chapter 51, verse 7 reads, "Cleanse me with hyssop, that I may be pure. Wash me, and I will be whiter than snow." Take a look at the silver cross design. It is studded with over 35 crystal stones in blue tones, which, of course, reminds me of the Blessed Mother. This candle was hand-poured into this large glass cube and is made with an eco-friendly soy wax blend. It has an all-natural palm wax with naturally fragranced oils and a lead-free cotton wick. The 12-ounce candle measures 3.5 inches wide by 3.25 inches high and is 3.5 inches deep. We recommend keeping the wick trimmed to 1/4 inch and burning the candle in 1-hour increments to increase longevity. The total burn time for this candle is in the neighborhood of about 30 hours. Don't forget, if you get your candle blessed by a priest, it can be used as a sacramental. The Hyssop Biblical Oil Cross Candle is item number HFCC for $27.50. You can see our entire collection of candles at EWTNRC.com. Other fragrances include frankincense and myrrh, rose of Sharon, and cedar. Labor Day is coming up, and this is a great time to reflect on the benefits of humans doing work, especially when we can offer it up to God. The saint who is known for prayer and work is Saint Benedict. I think you'll love to wear our Saint Benedict cap featuring the Benedictine medal to football games this year. You can see the image of the back of the medal with the cross and prayer embroidered here. The white embroidery on the black material really makes it pop. Every part of the medal you see on this hat has deep significance. For example, the letters you see are a Latin abbreviation for a powerful exorcism prayer that translates to, "May the Holy Cross be my light. May the dragon never be my overlord. Begone, Satan. Never tempt me with your vanities. What you offer me is evil. Drink the poison yourself." Saint Benedict is an excellent intercessor, and the Saint Benedict medal, which I recommend you carrying with you everywhere, and also placing it around your home, it's a powerful sacramental that can help protect us from evil. On the back of the hat is Saint Benedict's famous motto, "Ora

0: et labora, which means pray and work. It's made of 100% cotton with a curved bill and was embroidered right here in the USA. The Saint Benedict black cap, which is item number STBEN, is $24.97. We also have this hat in pink. It is item number BENMP for $24.97. This standing Saint Benedict medal with epoxy would be perfect on your desk, nightstand, countertop, windowsill, dashboard, or any place you would like to have a little holy reminder. You can see it's mounted on a stand. Let's talk about some of the symbolism. The front of the medal features Saint Benedict holding a cross, which is the symbol of salvation and the rule of the monastic order. To his right is a shattered cup, which represents a time when someone gave him a chalice of poison. When he blessed the chalice, it shattered. Now, to his left is a raven with a loaf of bread, which recalls the protection of God. On the back is a powerful Latin exorcism prayer. Don't forget, when you have your medal blessed by a priest, this powerful sacramental will aid to destroy witchcraft and all other diabolical and haunting influences. It also imparts protection to persons tempted, deluded, or tormented by evil spirits. It aids in the conversion of sinners, and much more. It measures approximately 1 1/4 inches wide by 1 3/4 inches high. The base is 1/2 inch deep. It was imported from Italy. The standing Saint Benedict medal with epoxy is item number 1074R for $8.97. To order your holy reminders, please visit EWTNRC.com. 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Our call center hours are Monday through Friday, 8 a.m. to 8 p.m. Eastern, and Saturday from 12 noon to 4 p.m. Eastern. On next week's show, we'll have even more holy reminders of God's love. I want to leave you with a powerful lesson from Pope St. John Paul II. He said, "Turn your eyes incessantly to the Blessed Virgin. She, who is the mother of sorrows and also the mother of consolation, can understand you completely and help you. Looking to her, praying to her, you will obtain that your tedium will become serenity, your anguish change into hope, and your grief into love. Let us cling to the Blessed Mother in our suffering, entrusting her with our prayers and love, confident that she will take care of us. And I will see you next week. May God bless you and your family."
1: All Saints Day, also known as the Feast of All Saints, is celebrated every year on November 1st, the day after Halloween and the day before All Souls Day. The Feast of All Saints was established in the early 7th century under Pope Boniface IV, who consecrated Rome's Parthenon to the Virgin Mary and all martyrs on May 13, 609 AD. Pope Gregory III made All Saints Day a holy day in the mid-8th century and moved it to November 1st, which we now celebrate as a holy day of obligation. On this feast day, we celebrate and commemorate all of the holy men and women recognized as saints in heaven, especially those who were martyrs for the faith. Our goal is to become saints ourselves. What are you doing to become a saint?

Hello, and welcome to the final episode of our five-part series, Lectio Divina, Sharing the Word with the Holy Family. I'm very privileged that you've had a chance to share and dialogue with me, and I think we'll find the last episode to be a good wrap-up or cool-down of our spiritual exercise. And you've been having me do the Schultz stretch, and I hope you've been practicing in the meantime, besides doing your Lectio, as I'm quoting various church documents. I want to begin by just explaining one reason why I emphasize these. First of all, Lectio primarily is done on the Bible. After that, and I mentioned within the Bible, the lectionary, if you don't do the Liturgy of the Hours, the lectionary is a privileged place to do it, particularly within Mass, because the Mass is where the greatest episode for Lectio. And as one application of that, with the family, as we're trying to build the domestic church, including with the parish, I'm going to suggest that you do what I call the Saturday Scripture Sharing Social, which means that if you attend the anticipated Mass on Saturday, or even if you don't afterwards, it would be wonderful for groups, families, or hopefully parishes, to meet briefly for, say, 45 minutes to an hour, to just do Lectio in a group on liturgical readings for the day, and you don't have to do all four, including the psalm. You can just do part of one. It's very flexible in terms of doing this. Now, in my book, The Art and Vocation of Caring for People in Pain, and the St. Joseph Guide to Lectio Divina, I have a whole model that deals with how to do this in a group. So you can look through that and get some guidance for doing it in a group. If you want to establish these schools of the word, which I've spoken of, again, for practicing Lectio in the group. And the advantage is it keeps folks from digressing too much or getting into intellectual or rationalizing or bringing commentaries excessively into it. It really is a way of engaging God in a group with the Holy Spirit as your guide. Now, I've been quoting the various papal encyclicals a lot and mentioning, for example, Theology of the Body, the various addresses. And one of the reasons this is helpful is the Bible isn't always self-explanatory, and a great resource for Lectio are papal teachings, and Episcopal or bishop as well, and including with a good homilist. The homilist, when he does the derash, we talked about pardes, the simple literal meaning, the peshat, in the derash, the midrashic, the exposition, the homiletic. So what the priest says in the homily is so important, can also be fodder for your Lectio. But when you have a papal document, which is always prepared with great care and usually having feedback from the greatest minds in the church, as well as of all history, when we look at tradition, they're quoting St. Augustine, St. Thomas, so forth, St. John Newman, Francis de Sales, St. Teresa, and so forth. When we take a papal document or a papal audience, for example, and we reflect on it, we get the Pope's interpretation. He gives an application of the Bible. So in a certain sense, he gives the derash or the homiletic as well as the literal. And then even we can call it the hinted or clued. Through his sensitivity, the Pope is able to help us to get the nuances of the text. Now, I'm just going to give two examples. And in the meantime, I'm going to suggest you read I'm going to call the modern popes, the popes of Vatican II. And I'm going to include Pius XII in that, because throughout history, it's been very rare that we've had as many good teaching popes as we have. And I want to reference them for Lectio, Pius XII. He prepared the way for Vatican II with documents on scripture, liturgy, and the church. Wonderful. He even had address to the midwives, the Italian midwives, that helped prepare for Paul VI's teaching on contraception, on marital love. John the 23rd, peace on earth, mater et magistra, the teaching of the church, mother and teacher. Paul VI with his various encyclicals. And of course, John Paul, and then Benedict. But if you look at them, their encyclicals don't overlap. Benedict doesn't try to do Theology of the Body because John Paul covered that. Yet he does bring his own perspective on it. So they all build on each other. So there's a wonderful corpus of material that can help us. Now, I'm just going to quote from one, and I'm going to show you just how helpful this is. And this is from my book on Pope Paul VI. Now, this is in Humana Vitae. And since we're dealing with Mary and Joseph, in collaboration, we're going to talk about a very sensitive issue, and I'm going to show you how reference to a document can save a lot of grief and

misunderstanding. The Pope is talking about couples. Now, he's being very subtle, who are going to have difficulty with his teaching prohibiting contraception. And he says, then let them implore the help of God with unremitting prayer, and most of all, let them draw grace and charity from that unfailing font, which is the Eucharist. If, however, sin still exercises its hold over them, and that's his subtle way of referring to people who are not going to be able to live up to the teaching on contraception, they are not to lose heart. Rather, must they, humble and persevering, have recourse to the mercy of God abundantly bestowed by the sacrament of penance. Now, what he's saying there is really an affirmation of what the teaching of the church had been up to that time. People struggled with contraception before that. What did they do? They went to confession. They kept working on it. The priest supported them. And in Humanae Vitae, Paul VI says, advise the priest of being gentle, firm but gentle, love and truth with people. And he says, you're not to lose heart. Then he says, in this way, for sure, they will be able to reach that perfection of married life which the apostle sets out in these words, husbands, love your wives as Christ loved the church. And then he goes on to quote Ephesians 5. Now, there's two things that are important there. He's talking to people who are going to have difficulty living up to the teaching of the church. But what does he say? He tells them not to lose heart. But he says, if you keep trying, you're going to reach that perfection. And he says, for sure. Benedict said in the beginning, we talked about Lectio, I am convinced of it. That's his stock word. John Paul says, be not afraid. Paul VI says, for sure, they will reach that perfection of married life with the apostles out. And he's talking to people who are going to struggle with the teaching of the church. So the point there is, for people who have difficulty with the encyclical, right in the pastoral directive session, Paul is reaching out to people who are going to struggle with it, because he spent years studying this. And the commission, John the 23rd did, he spent years listening. And if you listen to his address, the Wednesday address after this, it's quite beautiful, and he explains how he pored over documents, did his best to reach this. Now, out of Christian charity, if we read this, we recognize that the Pope is not forsaking those. He's reaching out, and not only reaching out, he's saying that if you keep trying, you're going to reach the perfection of Ephesians 5, which, other than Jesus' restriction and banning of divorce in Matthew 19 and Mark 10, and in various parts in Luke and St. Paul, is the highest teaching on marriage in the New Testament. So the point there is that if we keep trying, and we talked about these little victories, if we keep trying, that we'll reach a certain perfection. And it's interesting also there, from the gender perspective, he doesn't quote, wives, be submissive to your husbands. He starts with, husbands, love your wives. And to me, that, and that's where you take it contextually. It's affirming what he's talking about, how if we give in to the culture of death, the hedonistic culture, even a little bit, then it would be difficult for people to continue respecting women. And we can see how this has happened since in society. So when I once gave a radio interview on that, and I only had one my book on Paul VI, I had one caller, but she thought Paul VI said this, but it was actually John Paul II's been reaching out in a similar passage to people who had abortions. He said, nothing is definitively lost. So using Lectio Divina, we can take John Paul's outreach to the people who are dealing with abortion. Nothing is definitively lost. And Paul VI, will, for sure, you'll reach that perfection of marriage. We'll take those pontiff things and apply them, in a certain sense, through the freedom of the gospel to other issues. So if you're struggling with things and you're getting it from the Pope there, taking biblical texts and recognizing that the church upholds the principle, but yet it also has pastoral care. So that is a good segue for us into our reflection on suffering in Lectio Divina. And then finally, I just want to quote on another document I'd recommend, which is actually an address that Paul VI gave to the teams of Our Lady in May 1970. And he talks about how sometimes, in terms of the difficulties that couples experience in marriage, that they're not freed from the need of persevering in sometimes cruel circumstances. So the Pope is saying sometimes marriage is cruel. The circumstances are cruel that can only be endured by the realization that they are participating in Christ's passion. And that's an indirect reference to Colossians 1:24. We fill up on our sufferings what is lacking in Christ's suffering for the sake of his body, the church. So my point is, these biblical addresses that the Popes give, and these
various documents, including the episcopate as well, the bishops.

They're drenched in scripture, and they're a wonderful way to do Lectio. And again, it's like having the Pope there to help you to see the different applications. Now, and these are all in the book on Paul VI that I wrote. Now, I want to just follow up on one final detail from the previous session where we talked about bearing trials together. I'd like to recommend, sort of give you homework, something to reflect on, to read Job chapter 2, verses 8 to 10, and then Tobit chapter 2. These deal with conflicts between two holy couples, Job and his wife, and Tobit and Anna. Now, the point there is that these couples, despite having great sanctity, still got into conflicts. They still had difficulty, and there were still misunderstandings. So the point is, they're not freed of it. Now, if that's true for them, can we not presume also that Mary and Joseph had difficulties too, not due to sin, but due to the human situation, due to the problems, due to the imposition of others, perhaps due to gossip about them and the difficulties they had in understanding Jesus? We know that when Jesus answered them at the temple in Luke chapter 2, it says they did not understand what he said to them. And that word understand is used of the apostles misunderstanding the cross. So Mary and Joseph themselves had difficulties understanding. But what does Mary do? She kept all these things on her heart and she reflected on them. So she gives us the model for how to deal with all this. Mary is our model along with Joseph. And they're a wonderful model today as a counterpoint to the negative models of men and women. As I mentioned, if you contact me, I can discuss this more with you or share materials regarding my program on Joseph, as well as on project collaboration, because we want to base our focus on scripture and on the magisterial teaching and tradition as part of the new evangelization. So let's now, as we get closer to our destination, let's reflect a little bit on what I called originally the shadow side of Lectio, the suffering. I'd like to share a quote from you from Paul VI in India when he addressed them in December of 1964. And incidentally, that's the famous pastoral visit whenever he actually took a detour to one of the most impoverished sections. I believe it was either Calcutta or Bombay, and broke down. And I remember that 45 years later, on how the Pope was moved by that. So that image of the Pope breaking down is something that stays with us, just like the image of Mary and Joseph and all the different saints. That's why we are the saints. All that can be fodder for Lectio. We can even do Lectio on the salvation history that we experience in our life, how God is working in our life. I mentioned that third stage in the life of Moses, discovering God's initiative. All this is fodder for Lectio, for reading or listening, meditation, prayer, contemplation and action, using discernment and decision, receiving and praying for consolation from the Lord, based on Jesus, the Word, and His activity in our life. Now, Paul VI says, "You are favorite children, of whom He has asked the greatest sacrifices, to whom He has entrusted the heaviest crosses, but also because you are those whom He consoles with His love, His graces, His choicest blessings. I have to assure you of my sympathy for you in your suffering and my compassion for your sorrow. Above all, I exhort and encourage you to give full value to your pains. Accept them with patience, piety, and resignation for God's holy will. By your patience, you will win your souls, and you will fill up in your flesh what is lacking of the sufferings of Christ for His body, which is the church." And again, that's a more direct reference to Colossians 1:24. Give full value to your sufferings. That's one of the things that we often fail to do, is we look at them as somewhat punishment. And we know Mother Teresa said, don't look at them as punishment necessarily. One of her great stories is she told the woman that Jesus was kissing her from the cross. The woman says, Mother Teresa, tell me to stop, Jesus, to stop kissing me. So we certainly hear that. Now, as resource, first of all, forgetting about my books, go directly to Job. And Job's not in the lectionary very often, partly because it's such an inflammable book, but there are some great quotes there and excerpts. Go to Job, read the Lamentations of Jeremiah, read the Lament Psalms, read the suffering of St. Paul in the New Testament. And John Paul points out in his apostolic letter on suffering, the whole Bible is drenched with suffering. Read that letter, Salva Fici Dolores, from 1984. It's a crash course in suffering. In fact, in a certain sense, he gives a meaning to suffering. He says we do good by our

suffering, that's the redemptive aspect, Colossians 1:24. We participate in the passion of Christ, and we do good to those who suffer. And he quotes the Good Samaritan parable and the parable of the sheep and the goats we mentioned from Matthew's gospel in the previous. So Job and many other texts are wonderful fodder, and then embrace them, bring that out. Now, I mentioned about last time bearing trials together. When couples suffer, it's so difficult for them to work through it. And what happens is, very often, they get angry with God, and the crisis in their relationship with God inevitably moves over to their relationship with each other. And then what happens is, often you get parish ministers or counselors, even psychologists, sometimes priests and clergy, meaning well, or family members that don't understand this. And then they focus on the intensity between the two, and they don't recognize that you're dealing with dual relationships. The person has to see their suffering in the proper perspective, and then they have to see it in relationship to each other. And what happens is, when these great trials come upon couples, the different difficulties that they've been managing together start to erupt because they're not able to deal with them on another level, because their relationship with God is put into crisis, because it's hard to understand that. And that's why we use Mary and Joseph, because look at that. Joseph, here he is ready to, he's betrothed to Mary, he's ready to take her into her home within a year, and then all of a sudden he sees Mary pregnant. It's reminding us of Genesis 22 when God asks of Abraham to sacrifice Isaac. These tests of God are very, very great, but they're nothing that Jesus didn't go through, and they're nothing that Mary and Joseph didn't go through. And I suggest we really look at Mary and Joseph, because with all the struggles that couples go through, with all the difficulties that people have, do you think Mary and Joseph are foreign to that, that they can't somehow relate to that? I wrote a book called Bearing the Unbearable, Coping with Infertility. And when couples are infertile, what often happens is, the woman who takes that, because women and men are different, as we talked about in that collaboration document. Because of that, with the woman, therefore, becomes very upset with the husband a lot of times, and she doesn't recognize that at the root of that often is the infertility. All the other problems become magnified. So what you do is you go to these texts in the Bible, like Tobit chapter 2, where we have Tobit coming. Tobit, he's blinded because he gets bird droppings on his eyes because he's trying to obey God's will at the price of potential death. And his wife brings home a goat. He's blind, and now she's actually supporting the family. So it's almost a modern story. He hears the goat. He accuses her of stealing it. She says, no, they gave it to me. But he doesn't believe her, and yet he's trying to be just. And then she comes back at him and says, now this is known about you. See where your good works are. So her point is, now she accuses him of having been punished for doing wrong when he wasn't, and he accuses her of doing something wrong which she didn't do. And these are two good people. Likewise, we have Job's wife saying to Job, why are you still holding on to your integrity? You see that word, like Joseph, justice. Curse God and die. So the point is, when couples experience great tragedy in their vocation, a woman in childbearing and being a mother and a wife, and it happens in a number of ways and all at once sometimes, like bad things happen in three, it causes a crisis. We read those passages, we engage them in Scripture, we get our anger out, we bring it to God, and then of course we go to confession. We don't just do it with the Bible, we do it in the context of the whole church. We look at everything in terms of the church, because we need that overall guidance. So that's something that can help us. Now, as we get close to winding up, I just want to suggest some other applications and audiences. In the first session, I insisted it's important for children, and that's where I did my Moose, the book on the respect, because it's important to engage children and also to have a little levity. See, we can't take ourselves too seriously, and particularly on the issue of gender. And if I'd have read more for you from Paul's letter, Pope Paul's address to the teams of Our Lady, you would see how he encourages people. He says it's only little by little that we do this. The church understands the difficulties that we have. So that little victories concept is important. Read with your children. Discuss the scripture readings with them. Even just coming home, maybe going out to dinner. If you do that scripture sharing social, something like that can be very helpful. Young adults, my goodness, you read, you know, you,
you read Genesis 1-3, the Pope's theology of the body, and then get more into it using biblical criticism, you'll find wonderful insights that counteract what's today. So again, I've given my email address, Carl A.

Schultz at gino.com and my website, carlawayschultz.com, because I do have materials and I can recommend other books on this. There's an abundance of wonderful resources on the church, many magisterial, but also good books. And they're not just current ones. Just because something was published 20 or 30 or 40 years ago doesn't mean it's not relevant. And I'll be glad to share that with you. Young adults, drench yourself in the Bible. The earlier you started, the better. Middle-aged adults, feeling alienated and abandoned sometimes because they think, where do I meet people in the church if they're divorced or separated or if they've had some tragedy or they're widowed? They feel like they're in nowhere's land at some point. But the Bible can help because Jesus experienced that abandonment on the cross and the difficulty. And he says to Peter in John 6, do you want to leave me too? So there's nothing that we undergo that they haven't. Suffering, Job therapy. I mentioned earlier that Job actually goes through these stages. He deals with the suffering. At first he accepts it, but typical men, when they suffer, they're quiet. Sort of like St. Joseph. The women explode, but then they cope better. Men usually don't cope as well because they don't get it out and they don't have the support system. And then Job gets all, and then the God talkers give him theology when he needs pastoral care. He goes through all this. He reminisces. He brings up different scripture verses and even makes fun of them at times. Then he goes into prayer. He talks to God. He shares his emotions with God. And then contemplation in chapters 38 to 41, where he listens to God, contemplation. And in chapter 42, where he settles in and listens to God. So that's available in my various books on Job that I've mentioned. So then we're talking about dialogue. I'd like to remind you of the importance of that. My book on Paul the VI, read his encyclicals. Wonderful thought. And in fact, dialogue is what we're doing in Lectio. Theology of the body. In fact, theology of the body is wonderful for Lectio because, first of all, that's a dialogue. The Pope is dialoguing with us. He's presenting it for us. And then through Lectio Divina, we engage it. We engage the biblical text through the brilliance of the Pope's applications. And he's a pastoral Pope. John Paul II, he didn't form those in a vacuum. So we look at that, the richness of that. And again, the fundamental principle there is the dignity of the person. Now, I have a Catholic personal growth calendar dealing with theology of the body because it's important to bring that out. Then it's also important, I mentioned in the beginning about how we fulfill our potential, and that will be our ending quote for today, the importance of managing our stress and managing our time, what I call personal energy management. I wrote a book called Personal Energy Management, dealing with all the P's, procrastination, patience, prayer, providence, persistence, and so forth, and using that little victories concept, and then again in that dialogue with the Spirit, and in stress transformation, reflecting on biblical passages, using that model of Lectio, because it's very holistic, to deal with the things that cause us stress, anger, excess in our lives, and various things. So those are also things that perhaps I can share with you in the future. But all these things are part of our difficulties. And then I mentioned about the humor, to not take ourselves too seriously. St. Lawrence says, turn me over on one side, turn me over, I'm cooked on one side, when he was burned at the stake. Humility, the dignity of the person. And then I mentioned how the post-war popes, Pius XII, an ascetic, John the 23rd, historian, Paul the VI, a diplomat, John Paul the I, a pastor, John Paul the II, a philosopher, Benedict the XVI, a theologian. How wonderful this is. Well, we're getting close to the end, and I want to end with an uplifting reflection from Paul the VI's Last Will and Testament. This is something that circulated among priests and the grassroots. Paul the VI says, it seems that the departure must be expressed in a great and simple act of recognition and gratitude. This mortal life is, notwithstanding its labors, its hidden secrets, its sufferings, its fatal frailty, a most beautiful thing, a wonder ever original and moving, an event worthy to be celebrated in joy and glory, life, human life. Not less worthy of exultation and happy amazement is the framework in which human life is contained. This immense world, mysterious, magnificent, this universe with its thousands forces, thousands laws, thousand beauties, thousand depths. Why have I not studied, explored, admired sufficiently this place in which life unfolds? What unpardonable distraction, what reprehensible superficiality. What are the unpardonable distractions and reprehensible superficialities in my life? We can Lectio on that. Pope goes on, this world scene is the design, still today incomprehensible for the most part, of a creator God who calls himself our Father in heaven. Thank you, O God. Thanksgiving and glory to you, Father. Pope Paul VI was such a booster of the Lord's Prayer. Cardinal Yves

Agar said at Paul's sixth death. Paul died with the words, "Our Father who art in heaven," on his lips. It was a death he had always prayed for. "What is the greatest misfortune here below?" he had asked and answered, "To be unable to say our Father." "What is the church doing in this world?" he asked on another occasion and replied,

Aldo Moro, who had been kept hostage and assassinated by the Red Brigade terrorists. So if the Pope can lament, so can we. Again, you can contact me at carlashultz@juno.com, carlashultz.com. It's been wonderful sharing with you these five sessions. I'm delighted to have had the opportunity, and I'd like to conclude with a Lord's Prayer. Our Father, who art in heaven, hallowed be thy name. Thy kingdom come, thy will be done, on earth as it is in heaven. Give us this day our daily bread, forgive us our trespasses, as we forgive those who trespass against us, and lead us not into temptation, but deliver us from evil. Amen. When our experience of Lectio in life is dry and we're discouraged, we can always return to the Our Father, which incidentally, Paul VI was praying when he died. Jesus makes it possible to say Our Father, and in Jesus we are all brothers and sisters. May Lectio be for us a way for us to reflect the love of God, to share the good news, to hear the good news in the way it is, and to share it with each other. Thank you very much. It's been wonderful being with you. Peace be with you.

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O God, come to my aid. O Lord, make haste to help me. Glory be to the Father, and to the Son, and to the Holy Spirit, as it was in the beginning, is now, and ever shall be, world without end. Amen. The first salutation.

Through the intercession of Saint Michael and the celestial choir of Seraphim, may it please God to make us worthy to receive into our hearts the fire of his perfect charity. Amen. Our Father who art in heaven, hallowed be thy name, thy kingdom come, thy will be done on earth as it is in heaven. Give us this day our daily bread, and forgive us our trespasses, as we forgive those who trespass against us. And lead us not into temptation, but deliver us from evil. Amen. Hail Mary, full of grace, the Lord is with thee. Blessed art thou amongst women, and blessed is the fruit of thy womb, Jesus. Holy Mary, Mother of God, pray for us sinners now and at the hour of our death. Amen. Hail Mary, full of grace, the Lord is with thee. Blessed art thou among women, and blessed is the fruit of thy womb, Jesus. Holy Mary, Mother of God, pray for us sinners now and at the hour of our death. Amen. Hail Mary, full of grace, the Lord is with thee. Blessed art thou among women, and blessed is the fruit of thy womb, Jesus. Holy Mary, Mother of God, pray for us sinners now and at the hour of our death. Amen. The second salutation. Through the intercession of Saint Michael and the celestial choir of cherubim, may God grant us the grace to abandon the ways of sin and follow the path of Christian perfection. Amen. Our Father, who art in heaven, hallowed be thy name. Thy kingdom come, thy will be done, on earth as it is in heaven. Give us this day our daily bread, and forgive us our trespasses, as we forgive those who trespass against us. And lead us not into temptation, but deliver us from evil. Amen. Hail Mary, full of grace, the Lord is with thee. Blessed art thou amongst women, and blessed is the fruit of thy womb, Jesus. Holy Mary, Mother of God, pray for us sinners, now and at the hour of our death. Amen. Hail Mary, full of grace, the Lord is with thee. Blessed art thou among women, and blessed is the fruit of thy womb, Jesus. Holy Mary, Mother of God, pray for us sinners now and at the hour of our death. Amen. Hail Mary, full of grace, the Lord is with thee. Blessed art thou amongst women, and blessed is the fruit of thy womb, Jesus. Holy Mary, Mother of God, pray for us sinners now and at the hour of our death. Amen. The third salutation. Through the intercession of Saint Michael and the celestial choir of thrones, may it please God to infuse into our hearts a true and earnest spirit of humility. Amen. Our Father, who art in heaven, hallowed be thy name. Thy kingdom come, thy will be done, on earth as it is in heaven. Give us this day our daily bread, and forgive us our trespasses, as we forgive those who trespass against us. And lead us not into temptation, but deliver us from evil. Amen.

Hail Mary, full of grace, the Lord is with thee. Blessed art thou amongst women, and blessed is the fruit of thy womb, Jesus. Holy Mary, Mother of God, pray for us sinners, now and at the hour of our death. Amen. Hail Mary, full of grace, the Lord is with thee. Blessed art thou among women, and blessed is the fruit of thy womb, Jesus. Holy Mary, Mother of God, pray for us sinners now and at the hour of our death. Amen. Hail Mary, full of grace, the Lord is with thee. Blessed art thou amongst women, and blessed is the fruit of thy womb, Jesus. Holy Mary, Mother of God, pray for us sinners now and at the hour of our death. Amen. Fourth Salutation. Through the intercession of Saint Michael and the celestial choir of dominations, may it please God to grant us the grace to have dominion over our senses and to correct our depraved passion. Amen. Our Father, who art in heaven, hallowed be thy name. Thy kingdom come, thy will be done on earth as it is in heaven. Give us this day our daily bread, and forgive us our trespasses, as we forgive those who trespass against us. And lead us not into temptation, but deliver us from evil. Amen. Hail Mary, full of grace, the Lord is with thee. Blessed art thou amongst women, and blessed is the fruit of thy womb, Jesus. Holy Mary, Mother of God, pray for us sinners now and at the hour of our death. Amen. Hail Mary, full of grace, the Lord is with thee. Blessed art thou among women, and blessed is the fruit of thy womb, Jesus. Holy Mary, Mother of God, pray for us sinners now and at the hour of our death. Amen. Hail Mary, full of grace, the Lord is with thee. Blessed art thou among women, and blessed is the fruit of thy womb, Jesus. Holy Mary, Mother of God, pray for us sinners now and at the hour of our death. Amen. The fifth salutation. Through the intercession of Saint Michael and the celestial choir of virtues, may our Lord keep us from falling into temptation and deliver us from evil. Amen. Our Father, who art in heaven, hallowed be thy name. Thy kingdom come. Thy will be done on earth as it is in heaven. Give us this day our daily bread, and forgive us our trespasses, as we forgive those who trespass against us. And lead us not into temptation, but deliver us from evil. Amen. Hail Mary, full of grace, the Lord is with thee. Blessed art thou amongst women, and blessed is the fruit of thy womb, Jesus. Holy Mary, Mother of God, pray for us sinners now and at the hour of our death. Amen. Hail Mary, full of grace, the Lord is with thee. Blessed art thou amongst women, and blessed is the fruit of thy womb, Jesus. Holy Mary, Mother of God, pray for us sinners, now and at the hour of our death. Amen.

Hail Mary, full of grace, the Lord is with thee. Blessed art thou among women, and blessed is the fruit of thy womb, Jesus. Holy Mary, Mother of God, pray for us sinners now and at the hour of our death. Amen. The sixth salutation. Through the intercession of Saint Michael and the celestial choir of powers, may God vouchsafe to keep our souls from the wiles and the temptations of the devil. Amen. Our Father who art in heaven, hallowed be thy name. Thy kingdom come, thy will be done on earth as it is in heaven. Give us this day our daily bread, and forgive us our trespasses as we forgive those who trespass against us. And lead us not into temptation, but deliver us from evil. Amen. Hail Mary, full of grace, the Lord is with thee. Blessed art thou amongst women, and blessed is the fruit of thy womb, Jesus. Holy Mary, Mother of God, pray for us sinners, now and at the hour of our death. Amen. Hail Mary, full of grace, the Lord is with thee. Blessed art thou amongst women, and blessed is the fruit of thy womb, Jesus. Holy Mary, Mother of God, pray for us sinners now and the hour of our death. Amen. Hail Mary, full of grace, the Lord is with thee. Blessed art thou amongst women, and blessed is the fruit of thy womb, Jesus. Holy Mary, Mother of God, pray for us sinners, now and at the hour of our death. Amen. The seventh salutation. Through the intercession of Saint Michael and the celestial choir of principalities, may it please God to fill our hearts with the spirit of true and hearty obedience. Amen. Our Father, who art in heaven, hallowed be thy name. Thy kingdom come, thy will be done on earth as it is in heaven. Give us this day our daily bread, and forgive us our trespasses as we forgive those who trespass against us. And lead us not into temptation, but deliver us from evil. Amen. Hail Mary, full of grace, the Lord is with thee. Blessed art thou amongst women, and blessed is the fruit of thy womb, Jesus. Holy Mary, Mother of God, pray for us sinners, now and at the hour of our death. Amen. Hail Mary, full of grace, the Lord is with thee. Blessed art thou amongst women, and blessed is the fruit of thy womb, Jesus. Holy Mary, Mother of God, pray for us sinners, now and at the hour of our death. Amen. Hail Mary, full of grace, the Lord is with thee. Blessed art thou amongst women, and blessed is the fruit of thy womb, Jesus. Holy Mary, Mother of God, pray for us sinners, now and at the hour of our death. Amen. The eighth salutation. Through the intercession of Saint Michael and the celestial choir of archangels, may it please God to grant us the grace of perseverance in the faith, and in all

good works, that we may thereby be enabled to attain unto the glory of paradise. Amen. Our Father who art in heaven, hallowed be thy name. Thy kingdom come, thy will be done on earth as it is in heaven. Give us this day our daily bread, and forgive us our trespasses, as we forgive those who trespass against us. And lead us not into temptation, but deliver us from evil. Amen. Hail Mary, full of grace, the Lord is with thee. Blessed art thou among women, and blessed is the fruit of thy womb, Jesus. Holy Mary, Mother of God, pray for us sinners now and at the hour of our death. Amen. Hail Mary, full of grace, the Lord is with thee. Blessed art thou amongst women, and blessed is the fruit of thy womb, Jesus. Holy Mary, Mother of God, pray for us sinners now and at the hour of our death. Amen. Hail Mary, full of grace, the Lord is with thee. Blessed art thou amongst women, and blessed is the fruit of thy womb, Jesus. Holy Mary, Mother of God, pray for us sinners, now and at the hour of our death. Amen. The ninth salutation. Through the intercession of Saint Michael and the celestial choir of angels, may God vouchsafe to grant that they may protect us during life, and after death may lead us into the everlasting glory of heaven. Amen. Our Father, who art in heaven, hallowed be thy name. Thy kingdom come, thy will be done on earth as it is in heaven. Give us this day our daily bread, and forgive us our trespasses, as we forgive those who trespass against us. And lead us not into temptation, but deliver us from evil. Amen. Hail Mary, full of grace, the Lord is with thee. Blessed art thou among women, and blessed is the fruit of thy womb, Jesus. Holy Mary, Mother of God, pray for us sinners, now and at the hour of our death. Amen. Hail Mary, full of grace, the Lord is with thee. Blessed art thou amongst women, and blessed is the fruit of thy womb, Jesus. Holy Mary, Mother of God, pray for us sinners, now and at the hour of our death. Amen. Hail Mary, full of grace, the Lord is with thee. Blessed art thou amongst women, and blessed is the fruit of thy womb, Jesus. Holy Mary, Mother of God, pray for us sinners now and at the hour of our death. Amen. In honor of Saint Michael. Our Father, who art in heaven, hallowed be thy name. Thy kingdom come, thy will be done on earth as it is in heaven. Give us this day our daily bread, and forgive us our trespasses, as we forgive those who trespass against us. And lead us not into temptation, but deliver us from evil. Amen. In honor of Saint Gabriel. Our Father who art in heaven, hallowed be thy name. Thy kingdom come, thy will be done

earth as it is in heaven. Give us this day our daily bread, and forgive us our trespasses, as we forgive those who trespass against us. And lead us not into temptation, but deliver us from evil. Amen. In honor of Saint Raphael. Our Father who art in heaven, hallowed be thy name, thy kingdom come, thy will be done on earth as it is in heaven. Give us this day our daily bread, and forgive us our trespasses, as we forgive those who trespass against us. And lead us not into temptation, but deliver us from evil. Amen. In honor of our own guardian angel. Our Father, who art in heaven, hallowed be thy name. Thy kingdom come, thy will be done, on earth as it is in heaven. Give us this day our daily bread, and forgive us our trespasses, as we forgive those who trespass against us. And lead us not into temptation, but deliver us from evil. Amen. Saint Michael, glorious prince, chief and champion of the heavenly hosts, guardian of the souls of men, conqueror of the rebellious angels, steward of the palace of God under our divine King Jesus Christ, our worthy leader, endowed with superhuman excellence and virtue, vouchsafed to free us from all evil, who with full confidence have recourse to thee, and by thy incomparable protection, enable us to make progress every day in the faithful service of our God. Amen. Let us pray. Pray for us, most blessed Michael, Prince of the Church of Jesus Christ, that we may be made worthy of his promises. Almighty and eternal God, who in thine own marvelous goodness and pity didst forelay the common salvation of men, choose thy glorious Archangel Michael to be the Prince of thy Church. Make us worthy, we pray thee, to be delivered by his beneficent protection from all our enemies, that at the hour of our death none of them may approach to harm us. Rather, do thou vouchsafe unto us that by the same Archangel Michael we may be introduced into the presence of thy most high and divine majesty. Through the merits of the same Jesus Christ, our Lord. Amen.

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0: Of the Father, and of the Son, and of the Holy Spirit.
1: Amen.
0: I believe
1: in God, the Father Almighty, Maker of heaven and earth, and in Jesus Christ, His only Son, our Lord, who was conceived by the Holy Spirit, born of the Virgin Mary, suffered under Pontius Pilate, was crucified, died, and was buried. He descended into hell, the dead. He ascended into heaven and is seated at the right hand of the Father. I believe in the Holy Spirit, the Holy Catholic Church, the communion of saints, the forgiveness of sins, resurrection of the body, and life everlasting. Amen.
0: Our Father who art in heaven, hallowed be thy name. Thy kingdom come, thy will be done, on earth as it is in heaven.
1: Give us this day our daily bread, and forgive us our trespasses, as we forgive those who trespass against us. And lead us not into temptation, but deliver us from evil.
0: Hail Mary, full of grace, the Lord is with thee. Blessed art thou amongst women, and blessed is the fruit of thy womb, Jesus.
1: Holy Mary, Mother of God, pray for us sinners now and at the hour of our death. Amen.
0: Hail Mary, full of grace, the Lord is with thee. Blessed art thou amongst women, and blessed is the fruit of thy womb, Jesus.
1: Holy Mary, Mother of God, pray for us sinners now and at the hour of our death. Amen.
0: Hail Mary, full of grace, the Lord is with thee. Blessed art thou amongst women, and blessed is the fruit of thy womb, Jesus.
1: Holy Mary, Mother of God, pray for us sinners now and at the hour of our death. Amen.
0: Glory be to the Father, and to the Son, and to the Holy Spirit.
1: As it was in the beginning, is now, and ever shall be, world without end. Amen.
0: O my Jesus,
1: forgive us our sins, save us from the fires of hell. Lead all souls to heaven, especially those who most need thy mercy.
2: We're standing at the grotto, where the angel of the Lord, the angel Gabriel, appeared to the Blessed Virgin Mary to invite her to become the mother of Jesus. As St. Luke tells us, the angel Gabriel was sent from God to a town of Galilee named Nazareth to a virgin betrothed to a man named Joseph of the house of David. The virgin's name was Mary. Upon arriving, the angel said to her, "Rejoice, O highly favored daughter. The Lord is with you. Blessed are you among women." And so we pray at this spot where the angel made this announcement to Mary. "Do not fear, Mary. You have found favor with God. You shall conceive and bear a son and give him the name Jesus. Great will be his dignity, and he will be called Son of the Most High.
0: Our Father, who art in heaven, hallowed be thy name. Thy kingdom come, thy will be done, on earth as it is in heaven.
1: Give us this day our daily bread, and forgive us our trespasses, as we forgive those who trespass against us. And lead us not into temptation, but deliver us from evil."
0: Hail Mary, full of grace, the Lord is with thee. Blessed art thou amongst women, and blessed is the fruit of thy womb, Jesus.
1: Holy Mary, Mother of God, pray for us sinners now.
0: Hail Mary, full of grace, the Lord is with thee. Blessed art thou amongst women, and blessed is the fruit of thy womb, Jesus.
1: Holy Mary, Mother of God, pray for us sinners now and at the hour of our death. Amen.
0: Hail Mary, full of grace, the Lord is with thee. Blessed art thou amongst women, and blessed is the fruit of thy womb, Jesus.
1: Holy Mary, Mother of God, pray for us sinners now and at the hour of our death. Amen.
0: Hail Mary, full of grace, the Lord is with thee. Blessed art thou amongst women, and blessed is the fruit of thy womb, Jesus.
1: Holy Mary, Mother of God, pray for us sinners now and at the hour of our death. Amen.
0: Hail Mary, full of grace, the Lord is with thee. Blessed art thou amongst women, and blessed is the fruit of thy womb, Jesus.
1: Holy Mary, Mother of God, pray for us sinners now and at the hour of our death. Amen.
0: Hail Mary, full of grace, the Lord is with thee. Blessed art thou amongst women, and blessed is the fruit of thy womb, Jesus.
1: Holy Mary, Mother of God, pray for us sinners now and at the hour of our death. Amen.
0: Hail Mary, full of grace, the Lord is with thee. Blessed art thou amongst women, and blessed is the fruit of thy womb, Jesus.
1: Holy Mary, Mother of God, pray for us sinners now and at the hour of our death. Amen.
0: Hail Mary, full of grace, the Lord is with thee. Blessed art thou amongst women, and blessed is the fruit of thy womb, Jesus.
1: Holy Mary, Mother of God, pray for us sinners now and at the hour of our death. Amen.
0: Hail Mary, full of grace, the Lord is with thee. Blessed art thou amongst women, and blessed is the fruit of thy womb, Jesus.
1: Holy Mary, Mother of God, pray for us sinners now and at the hour of our death. Amen.
0: Hail Mary, full of grace, the Lord is with thee. Blessed art thou amongst women, and blessed

0: blessed is the fruit of thy womb, Jesus.
1: Holy Mary, Mother of God, pray for us sinners now and at the hour of our death. Amen.
0: Glory be to the Father, and to the Son, and to the Holy Spirit.
1: As it was in the beginning, is now, and ever shall be, world without end. Amen.
0: O my Jesus,
1: forgive us our sins, save us from the fires of hell. Lead all souls to heaven, especially those who most need thy mercy.
2: We're in the Church of the Visitation, where Mary came to greet Elizabeth at the house of Zechariah, as we read in the Gospel of St. Luke, chapter 2, verse 40. And Mary went into the house of Zechariah, and she greeted Elizabeth. And when Elizabeth heard the greeting of Mary, the babe in her womb leapt for joy, and Elizabeth was filled with the Holy Spirit. And she raised her voice in a loud cry and said, "Blessed are you among women, and blessed is the fruit of your womb."
0: Our Father, who art in heaven, hallowed be thy name. Thy kingdom come, thy will be done, on earth as it is in heaven.
1: Give us this day our daily bread, and forgive us our trespasses, as we forgive those who trespass against us. And lead us not into temptation, but deliver us from evil.
0: Hail Mary, full of grace, the Lord is with thee. Blessed art thou amongst women, and blessed is the fruit of thy womb, Jesus.
1: Holy Mary, Mother of God, pray for us sinners now and at the hour of our death. Amen.
0: Hail Mary, full of grace, the Lord is with thee. Blessed art thou amongst women, and blessed is the fruit of thy womb, Jesus.
1: Holy Mary, Mother of God, pray for us sinners now and at the hour of our death. Amen.
0: Hail Mary, full of grace, the Lord is with thee. Blessed art thou amongst women, and blessed is the fruit of thy womb, Jesus.
1: Holy Mary, Mother of God, pray for us sinners now and at the hour of our death. Amen.
0: Hail Mary, full of grace, the Lord is with thee. Blessed art thou amongst women, and blessed is the fruit of thy womb, Jesus.
1: Holy Mary, Mother of God, pray for us sinners now and at the hour of our death. Amen.
0: Hail Mary, full of grace, the Lord is with thee. Blessed art thou amongst women, and blessed is the fruit of thy womb, Jesus.
1: Holy Mary, Mother of God, pray for us sinners now and at the hour of our death. Amen.
0: Hail Mary, full of grace, the Lord is with thee. Blessed art thou amongst women, and blessed is the fruit of thy womb, Jesus.
1: Holy Mary, Mother of God, pray for us sinners now and at the hour of our death. Amen.
0: Hail Mary, full of grace, the Lord is with thee. Blessed art thou amongst women, and blessed is the fruit of thy womb, Jesus.
1: Holy Mary, Mother of God, pray for us sinners now and at the hour of our death. Amen.
0: Hail Mary, full of grace, the Lord is with thee. Blessed art thou amongst women, and blessed is the fruit of thy womb, Jesus.
1: Holy Mary, Mother of God, pray for us sinners now and at the hour of our death. Amen.
0: Hail Mary, full of grace, the Lord is with thee. Blessed art thou amongst women, and blessed is the fruit of thy womb, Jesus.
1: Holy Mary, Mother of God, pray for us sinners now and at the hour of our death. Amen.
0: Hail Mary, full of grace, the Lord is with thee. Blessed art thou amongst women, and blessed is the fruit of thy womb, Jesus.
1: Holy Mary, Mother of God, pray for us sinners now and at the hour of our death. Amen.
0: Glory be to the Father, and to the Son, and to the Holy Spirit.
1: As it was in the beginning, is now, and ever shall be, world without end. Amen.
0: O my Jesus,
1: forgive us our sins, save us from the fires of hell. Lead all souls to heaven, especially those who most need thy mercy.
2: We're kneeling down at the Star of Bethlehem, where Jesus, our Savior, was born. Born to Mary, a virgin. Born a babe, having emptied himself of the glory of heaven, and becoming poor to make us rich.
0: Our Father, who art in heaven, hallowed be thy name. Thy kingdom come, thy will be done, on earth as it is in heaven.
1: Give us this day our daily bread, and forgive us our trespasses, as we forgive those who trespass against us. And lead us not into temptation, but deliver us from evil.
0: Hail Mary, full of grace, the Lord is with thee. Blessed art thou amongst women, and blessed is the fruit of thy womb, Jesus.
1: Holy Mary, Mother of God, pray for us sinners now and at the hour of our death. Amen.
0: Hail Mary, full of grace, the Lord is with thee. Blessed art thou amongst women, and blessed is the fruit of thy womb, Jesus.
1: Holy Mary, Mother of God, pray for us sinners now and at the hour of our death. Amen.
0: Hail Mary, full of grace, the Lord is with thee. Blessed art thou amongst women, and blessed is the fruit of thy womb, Jesus.
1: Holy Mary, Mother of God, pray for us sinners now and at the hour of our death. Amen.
0: Hail Mary, full of grace, the Lord is with thee. Blessed art thou amongst women, and blessed is the fruit of thy womb, Jesus.
1: Holy Mary, Mother of God, pray for us sinners now and at the hour of our death. Amen.
0: Hail Mary, full of grace, the Lord is with thee. Blessed art thou amongst women, and blessed is the fruit of thy womb, Jesus.
1: Holy Mary, Mother of God, pray for us sinners now and at the hour of our death. Amen.
0: Hail Mary, full of grace, the Lord is with thee. Blessed art thou amongst women, and blessed is the fruit of thy womb, Jesus.
1: Holy Mary, Mother of God, pray for us sinners now and at the hour of our death. Amen.
0: Hail Mary, full of grace, the Lord is with thee. Blessed art thou amongst women, and blessed is the fruit of thy womb, Jesus.
1: Holy Mary, Mother of God, pray for us sinners now and at the hour of our death. Amen.
0: Hail Mary, full of grace, the Lord is with thee. Blessed art thou amongst women, and blessed is the fruit of thy womb, Jesus.
1: Holy Mary, Mother of God, pray for us sinners now and at the hour of our death. Amen.
0: Hail Mary, full of grace, the Lord is with thee. Blessed art thou amongst women, and blessed is the fruit of thy womb, Jesus.
1: Holy Mary, Mother of God, pray for us sinners now and at the hour of our death. Amen.
0: Hail Mary, full of grace, the Lord is with thee. Blessed art thou amongst women, and blessed is the fruit of thy womb, Jesus.
1: Holy Mary, Mother of God, pray for us sinners now and at the hour of our death. Amen.
0: Glory be to the Father, and to the Son, and to the Holy Spirit.
1: As it was in the beginning, is now, and ever shall be, world without end. Amen.
0: O my Jesus,
1: forgive us our sins, save us from the fires of hell, lead all souls to heaven, especially those who most need thy mercy.
2: We kneel down before a first century manger made of stone that was found in the cave in Bethlehem, the cave where Jesus was born. And this manger is still here for our devotion. These are the steps leading up to the temple of the Lord in Jerusalem, on which Joseph and Mary brought the infant Jesus for the presentation in the temple. We're standing next to a mikveh, a ritual bath, into which Jewish women would go to bathe 40 days after they had given birth. According to the law of Moses, they were considered unclean, that is sacred, until they took this ritual bath. And so Our Lady also did this, as Jewish law required.
0: Our Father, who art in heaven, hallowed be thy name. Thy kingdom come, thy will be done, on earth as it is in heaven.
1: Give us this day our daily bread, and forgive us our trespasses, as we forgive those who trespass against us. And lead us not into temptation, but deliver us from evil.
0: Hail Mary, full of grace, the Lord is with thee. Blessed art thou amongst women, and blessed is the fruit of thy womb, Jesus.
1: Holy Mary, Mother of God, pray for us sinners now and at the hour of our death. Amen.
0: Hail Mary, full of grace, the Lord is with thee. Blessed art thou amongst women, and blessed is the fruit of thy womb, Jesus.
1: Holy Mary, Mother of God, pray for us sinners now and at the hour of our death. Amen.
0: Hail Mary, full of grace, the Lord is with thee. Blessed art thou amongst women, and blessed is the fruit of thy womb, Jesus.
1: Holy Mary, Mother of God, pray for us sinners now and at the hour of our death. Amen.
0: Hail Mary, full of grace, the Lord is with thee. Blessed art thou amongst women, and blessed is the fruit of thy womb, Jesus.
1: Holy Mary, Mother of God, pray for us sinners now and at the hour of our death. Amen.
0: Hail Mary, full of grace, the Lord is with thee. Blessed art thou amongst women, and blessed is the fruit of thy womb, Jesus.
1: Holy Mary, Mother of God, pray for us sinners now and at the hour of our death. Amen.
0: Hail Mary, full of grace, the Lord is with thee. Blessed art thou amongst women, and blessed is the fruit of thy womb, Jesus.
1: Holy Mary, Mother of God, pray for us sinners now and at the hour of our death. Amen.
0: Hail Mary, full of grace, the Lord is with thee. Blessed art thou amongst women, and blessed is the fruit of thy womb, Jesus.
1: Holy Mary, Mother of God, pray for us sinners now and at the hour of our death. Amen.
0: Hail Mary, full of grace, the Lord is with thee. Blessed art thou amongst women, and blessed is the fruit of thy womb, Jesus.
1: Holy Mary, Mother of God, pray for us sinners now and at the hour of our death. Amen.
0: Hail Mary, full of grace, the Lord is with thee. Blessed art thou amongst women, and blessed is the fruit of thy womb, Jesus.
1: Holy Mary, Mother of God, pray for us sinners now and at the hour of our death. Amen.
0: Hail Mary, full of grace, the Lord is with thee. Blessed art thou amongst women, and blessed is the fruit of thy womb, Jesus.
1: Holy Mary, Mother of God, pray for us sinners now and at the hour of our death. Amen.
0: Glory be to the Father, and to the Son, and to the Holy Spirit.
1: As it was in the beginning,

0: my Jesus, forgive us our sins, save us from the fires of hell, lead all souls to heaven, especially those who most need thy mercy.
1: When they left Jerusalem, they went for a day's journey thinking Jesus was still with them. When they looked for him among their relatives and acquaintances and discovered that he was not there, they returned to the city of Jerusalem. Here we stand outside the Damascus Gate, the northern gate leading towards their home in Nazareth. And now we begin to pray the mystery of the finding of Jesus in the temple in Jerusalem.
2: Our Father, who art in heaven, hallowed be thy name. Thy kingdom come, thy will be done, on earth as it is in heaven.
0: Give us this day our daily bread, and forgive us our trespasses, as we forgive those who trespass against us. And lead us not into temptation, but deliver us from evil.
2: Hail Mary, full of grace, the Lord is with thee. Blessed art thou amongst women, and blessed is the fruit of thy womb, Jesus.
0: Holy Mary, Mother of God, pray for us sinners now and the hour of our death. Amen.
2: Hail Mary, full of grace, the Lord is with thee. Blessed art thou amongst women, and blessed is the fruit of thy womb, Jesus.
0: Holy Mary, Mother of God, pray for us sinners now and the hour of our death. Amen.
2: Hail Mary, full of grace, the Lord is with thee. Blessed art thou amongst women, and blessed is the fruit of thy womb, Jesus.
0: Holy Mary, Mother of God, pray for us sinners now and the hour of our death. Amen.
2: Hail Mary, full of grace, the Lord is with thee. Blessed art thou amongst women, and blessed is the fruit of thy womb, Jesus.
0: Holy Mary, Mother of God, pray for us sinners now and the hour of our death. Amen.
2: Hail Mary, full of grace, the Lord is with thee. Blessed art thou amongst women, and blessed is the fruit of thy womb, Jesus.
0: Holy Mary, Mother of God, pray for us sinners now and the hour of our death. Amen.
2: Hail Mary, full of grace, the Lord is with thee. Blessed art thou amongst women, and blessed is the fruit of thy womb, Jesus.
0: Holy Mary, Mother of God, pray for us sinners now and the hour of our death. Amen.
2: Hail Mary, full of grace, the Lord is with thee. Blessed art thou amongst women, and blessed is the fruit of thy womb, Jesus.
0: Holy Mary, Mother of God, pray for us sinners now and the hour of our death. Amen.
2: Hail Mary, full of grace, the Lord is with thee. Blessed art thou amongst women, and blessed is the fruit of thy womb, Jesus.
0: Holy Mary, Mother of God, pray for us sinners now and the hour of our death. Amen.
2: Hail Mary, full of grace, the Lord is with thee. Blessed art thou amongst women, and blessed is the fruit of thy womb, Jesus.
0: Holy Mary, Mother of God, pray for us sinners now and the hour of our death. Amen.
2: Hail Mary, full of grace, the Lord is with thee. Blessed art thou amongst women, and blessed is the fruit of thy womb, Jesus.
0: Holy Mary, Mother of God, pray for us sinners now and the hour of our death. Amen.
2: Glory be to the Father, and to the Son, and to the Holy Spirit.
0: As it was in the beginning, is now, and ever shall be, world without end. Amen.
2: O my Jesus,
0: forgive us our sins, save us from the fires of hell, lead all souls to heaven, especially those who most need thy mercy.
2: Hail, Holy Queen,
0: Mother of mercy, our life, our sweetness, our hope. To thee we cry, who banishest us from evil. To thee do we send our sighs, the mourning and weeping in the valley of tears. Turn them, O gracious Advocate, and I mercy toward us. And after this our exile, show unto us the blessed fruit of thy womb, Jesus. O clement, O loving, O sweet Virgin Mary.
2: Pray for us, O Holy Mother of God,
0: that we may be made worthy of the promises of Christ.
2: The Father, and of the Son, and of the Holy Spirit.
0: Amen.
3: Amen. Amen.

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0: In the name of the Father, and of the Son, and of the Holy Spirit.
1: Amen.
0: The Litany of the Blessed Virgin Mary. Lord, have mercy on us.
2: Lord, have mercy on us.
0: Christ, have mercy on us.
2: Christ, have mercy on us.
0: Lord, have mercy on us.
2: Lord, have mercy on us.
0: Christ, hear us.
2: Christ, hear us.
0: Christ, graciously hear us.
2: Christ, graciously hear us.
0: God, the Father of heaven,
2: have mercy on us.
0: God, the Son, Redeemer of the world,
2: have mercy on us.
0: God, the Holy Spirit,
2: have mercy on us.
0: Holy Trinity, one God,
2: have mercy on us.

0: Pray for us.
1: Lamb of God, who takes away the sins of the world.
0: Spare us, O Lord.
1: Lamb of God, who takes away the sins of the world.
0: Graciously hear us, O Lord.
1: Lamb of God, who takes away the sins of the world.
0: Have mercy on us.
1: Pray for us, O Holy Mother of God.
0: That we may be made worthy of the promises of Christ.
1: Let us pray. Grant, we beseech thee, O Lord our God, that we, thy servants, may enjoy perpetual health of mind and body, and by the glorious intercession of the Blessed Mary, ever Virgin, be delivered from present sorrow and enjoy everlasting happiness through Christ our Lord.
0: Amen.
1: In the name of the Father, and of the Son, and of the Holy Spirit.
0: Amen.

0: grace in this world and everlasting life in the world to come. For this is what you have promised, and you always keep your promises. Amen.
1: Hi, this is Doug Keck inviting you to join me next time when our special guest author will be Anthony DiStefano. We'll be talking about his book, The Sparrow Who Fell to the Ground.
2: I want the children to know that no one is insignificant in God's eyes. And by focusing this story on a fragile little sparrow who's trying to escape from a very scary valley, I was trying to show them that God's love is constant, even when we feel broken, scared, and forgotten.
1: Next time on Bookmark.

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Lighten the burden of our sufferings, and grant to the nation so sorely afflicted your peace, which is the only true peace, so that by obeying your commandments, we may all come at last to the glory of heaven.

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11: Behold the Lamb of God, who takes away the sins of the world. 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

0: We pray to the Lord. For married couples, that they may grow in mutual love and reflect that love in their family life and service of others. We pray to the Lord. For those who have died, that Jesus, who laid down his life for the flock, may bring them home to the Father's house. We pray to the Lord.
1: Lord God, you have prepared for those who love you what no eye has seen or ear has heard. Fill our hearts with your love, so that loving you above all and in all, we may attain your promises, which the heart of man has not conceived. We make our prayer through Christ our Lord.
2: Amen.

0: Mary for the offenses against her. In the name of the Father, and of the Son, and of the Holy Spirit.
1: Amen.
0: Amen. I believe in God, the Father Almighty, creator of heaven and earth, and in Jesus Christ, his only Son, our Lord, who was conceived by the Holy Spirit, born of the Virgin Mary, suffered under Pontius Pilate, was crucified, died, and was buried. He descended into hell. On the third day, he rose again from the dead. He ascended into heaven and is seated at the right hand of God, the Father, the Almighty. From there, he will come to judge the living and the dead. For persecuted Christians and enemies of the church. Our Father, who art in heaven, hallowed be thy name. Thy kingdom come, thy will be done, on earth as it is in heaven.
2: Give us this day our daily bread, and forgive us our trespasses, as we forgive those who trespass against us. And lead us not into temptation, but deliver us from evil. Amen.
0: For an increase of faith, hope, and charity. Hail Mary, full of grace, the Lord is with thee. Blessed art thou among women, and blessed is the fruit of thy womb, Jesus.
2: Holy Mary, Mother of God, pray for us sinners, now and at the hour of our death. Amen.
0: Hail Mary, full of grace, the Lord is with thee. Blessed art thou among women, and blessed is the fruit of thy womb, Jesus.
2: Holy Mary, Mother of God, pray for us
0: Hail Mary, full of grace, the Lord is with thee. Blessed art thou among women, and blessed is the fruit of thy womb, Jesus.
2: Holy Mary, Mother of God, pray for us sinners, now and at the hour of our death. Amen.
0: Glory be to the Father, and to the Son, and to the Holy Spirit.
2: As it was in the beginning, is now, and ever shall be, world without end. Amen.
0: The first joyful mystery, the Annunciation.
3: The angel Gabriel was sent from God to a city of Galilee named Nazareth, to a virgin betrothed, to a man whose name was Joseph of the house of David, and the virgin's name was Mary. And he came to her and said, "Hail, full of grace, the Lord is with you." At first, the archangel Gabriel does not call the virgin by her name, but rather by that which best describes her. He says, "Hail, full of grace." Mary is the Immaculate Conception. And on the first of the five first Saturdays, we make reparation for the offenses against her Immaculate Conception. Seeking to make reparation for those who deny it or reject it, for those who blaspheme God's work in her, and for those who attack her privileges. Conversely, we proclaim with love and gratitude the truth that Mary is the Immaculate Conception, the Virgin full of grace, who was sinless from the first moment of her conception.
0: Our Father, who art in heaven, hallowed be thy name. Thy kingdom come, thy will be done on earth as it is in heaven. Hail Mary, full of grace, the Lord is with thee. Blessed art thou among women, and blessed is the fruit of thy womb, Jesus.
2: Holy Mary, Mother of God, pray for us sinners, now and at the hour of our death. Amen.
0: Hail Mary, full of grace, the Lord is with thee. Blessed art thou among women, and blessed is the fruit of thy womb, Jesus.
2: Holy Mary, Mother of God, pray for us sinners, now and at the hour of our death. Amen.
0: Hail Mary, full of grace, the Lord is with thee. Blessed art thou among women, and blessed is the fruit of thy womb, Jesus.
2: Holy Mary, Mother of God, pray for us sinners, now and at the hour of our death. Amen.
0: Hail Mary, full of grace, the Lord is with thee. Blessed art thou among women, and blessed is the fruit of thy womb, Jesus.
2: Holy Mary, Mother of God, pray for us sinners, now and at the hour of our death. Amen.
0: Hail Mary, full of grace, the Lord is with thee. Blessed art thou among women, and blessed is the fruit of thy womb, Jesus. Hail Mary, full of grace, the Lord is with thee. Blessed art thou among women, and blessed is the fruit of thy womb, Jesus.

0: Hail Mary, full of grace, the Lord is with thee. Blessed art thou among women, and blessed is the fruit of thy womb, Jesus. Hail Mary, full of grace, the Lord is with thee. Blessed art thou among women, and blessed is the fruit of thy womb, Jesus.
1: Holy Mary, Mother of God, pray for us sinners, now and at the hour of our death. Amen.
0: Hail Mary, full of grace, the Lord is with thee. Blessed art thou among women, and blessed is the fruit of thy womb, Jesus.
1: Holy Mary, Mother of God, pray for us sinners, now and at the hour of our death. Amen.
0: Hail Mary, full of grace, the Lord is with thee. Blessed art thou among women, and blessed is the fruit of thy womb, Jesus.
1: Holy Mary, Mother of God, pray for us sinners, now and at the hour of our death. Amen.
0: Glory be to the Father, and to the Son, and to the Holy Spirit.
1: As it was in the beginning, is now, and ever shall be, world without end. Amen.
0: O my Jesus, forgive us our sins, save us from the fires of hell, lead all souls to heaven, especially those in most need of thy mercy.

0: The second joyful mystery, the Visitation.
1: Gabriel said, "And behold, your kinswoman Elizabeth, in her old age, has also conceived a son. And this is the sixth month with her, who was called barren. For with God, nothing will be impossible. Mary, we believe together with you that with God, nothing will be impossible. We make these first Saturdays in order to fulfill your request at Fatima, to make reparation for the sins of the world, and so to bring about through you peace in the world. Mary, pray for us, and pray for peace in the world. For without God, we are lost. But with God, nothing will be impossible."
0: Our Father, who art in heaven, hallowed be thy name. Thy kingdom come, thy will be done on earth as it is in heaven. Hail Mary, full of grace, the Lord is with thee. Blessed art thou among women, and blessed is the fruit of thy womb, Jesus.
2: Holy Mary, Mother of God, pray for us sinners,
0: now and at the hour of our death. Amen. Hail Mary, full of grace, the Lord is with thee. Blessed art thou among women, and blessed is the fruit of thy womb, Jesus.
2: Holy Mary, Mother of God, pray for us sinners, now and at the hour of our death. Amen.
0: Hail Mary, full of grace, the Lord is with thee. Blessed art thou among women, and blessed is the fruit of thy womb, Jesus.
2: Holy Mary, Mother of God, pray for us sinners, now and at the hour of our death. Amen.
0: Hail Mary, full of grace, the Lord is with thee. Blessed art thou among women, and blessed is the fruit of thy womb, Jesus.
2: Holy Mary, Mother of God, pray for us sinners, now and at the hour of our death. Amen.
0: Hail Mary, full of grace, the Lord is with thee. Blessed art thou among women, and blessed is the fruit of thy womb, Jesus.
2: Holy Mary, Mother of God, pray for us sinners, now and at the hour of our death. Amen.
0: Hail Mary, full of grace, the Lord is with thee. Blessed art thou among women, and blessed is the fruit of thy womb, Jesus.
2: Holy Mary, Mother of God, pray for us sinners, now and at the hour of our death. Amen.
0: Hail Mary, full of grace, the Lord is with thee. Blessed art thou among women, and blessed is the fruit of thy womb, Jesus.
2: Holy Mary, Mother of God, pray for us sinners, now and at the hour of our death. Amen.
0: Hail Mary, full of grace, the Lord is with thee. Blessed art thou among women, and blessed is the fruit of thy womb, Jesus.
2: Holy Mary, Mother of God, pray for us sinners, now and at the hour of our death. Amen.
0: Hail Mary, full of grace, the Lord is with thee. Blessed art thou among women, and blessed is the fruit of thy womb, Jesus.
2: Holy Mary,
0: Hail Mary, full of grace, the Lord is with thee. Blessed art thou among women,

0: and blessed is the fruit of thy womb, Jesus.
1: Holy Mary, Mother of God, pray for us sinners, now and at the hour of our death. Amen.
0: Glory be to the Father, and to the Son, and to the Holy Spirit.
1: As it was in the beginning, is now, and ever shall be, world without end. Amen.
0: O my Jesus, forgive us our sins, save us from the fires of hell, lead all souls to heaven, especially those in most need of thy mercy.

0: The third joyful mystery, the Nativity.
1: The angel said to Mary, "Do not be afraid, Mary, for you have found favor with God. And behold, you will conceive in your womb and bear a son, and you shall call his name Jesus. Jesus is the name above all names, and the name of his mother, Mary, is one of the most consoling words we can hear. For whenever we hear Mary's name, we who are sinners are consoled and given renewed hope. Mary is the woman who is at enmity with the serpent and in whom we find help in time of need or temptation. Mary, we love to say your name and we spend these moments with you, grateful for your goodness and love for us. Mary, Mary."
0: Our Father, who art in heaven, hallowed be thy name. Thy kingdom come, thy will be done on earth as it is in heaven. Hail Mary, full of grace, the Lord is with thee. Blessed art thou among women, and blessed is the fruit of thy womb, Jesus. Hail Mary, full of grace, the Lord is with thee. Blessed art thou among women, and blessed is the fruit of thy womb, Jesus. Hail Mary, full of grace, the Lord is with thee. Blessed art thou among women, and blessed is the fruit of thy womb, Jesus. Hail Mary, full of grace, the Lord is with thee. Blessed art thou among women, and blessed is the fruit of thy womb, Jesus.
2: Holy Mary, Mother of God, pray for us sinners, now and at the hour of our death. Amen.
0: Hail Mary, full of grace, the Lord is with thee. Blessed art thou among women, and blessed is the fruit of thy womb, Jesus.
2: Holy Mary, Mother of God, pray for us sinners, now and at the hour of our death. Amen.
0: Hail Mary, full of grace, the Lord is with thee. Blessed art thou among women, and blessed is the fruit of thy womb, Jesus.
2: Holy Mary, Mother of God, pray for us sinners, now and at the hour of our death. Amen.
0: Hail Mary, full of grace, the Lord is with thee. Blessed art thou among women, and blessed is the fruit of thy womb, Jesus.
2: Holy Mary, Mother of God, pray for us sinners, now and at the hour of our death. Amen.
0: Hail Mary, full of grace, the Lord is with thee. Blessed art thou among women, and blessed is the fruit of thy womb, Jesus.
2: Holy Mary, Mother of God, pray for us sinners, now and at the hour of our death. Amen.
0: Hail Mary, full of grace, the Lord is with thee. Blessed art thou among women, and blessed is the fruit of thy womb, Jesus.
2: Holy Mary, Mother of God, pray for us sinners, now and at the hour of our death. Amen.
0: Glory be to the Father, and to the Son, and to the Holy Spirit. O my Jesus, forgive us our sins, save us from the fires of hell, lead all souls to heaven, especially those in most need of thy mercy.

0: I am the handmaid of the Lord. Let it be done to me according to your word. Obedient to the angel Gabriel's word, and obedient to the law of God in the presentation, Mary's food, like that of Jesus, was to do the will of the Father. Holy Mary, teach us to fulfill the will of the Father and to be perfect disciples of Jesus, as you were. We wish to be known as your children, already, always ready to fulfill our part in the plan of God for the salvation of the world.
1: Our Father, who art in heaven, hallowed be thy name. Thy kingdom come, thy will be done, on earth as it is in heaven. Hail Mary, full of grace, the Lord is with thee. Blessed art thou among women, and blessed is the fruit of thy womb, Jesus. Hail Mary, full of grace, the Lord is with thee. Blessed art thou among women, and blessed is the fruit of thy womb, Jesus.
2: Holy Mary,
1: Hail Mary, full of grace, the Lord is with thee. Blessed art thou among women, and blessed is the fruit of thy womb, Jesus. Hail Mary, full of grace, the Lord is with thee. Blessed art thou among women, and blessed is the fruit of thy womb, Jesus. Hail Mary, full of grace, the Lord is with thee. Blessed art thou among women, and blessed is the fruit of thy womb, Jesus. Hail Mary, full of grace, the Lord is with thee. Blessed art thou among women, and blessed is the fruit of thy womb, Jesus. Hail Mary, full of grace, the Lord is with thee. Blessed art thou among women, and blessed is the fruit of thy womb, Jesus. Hail Mary, full of grace, the Lord is with thee. Blessed art thou among women, and blessed is the fruit of thy womb, Jesus. Hail Mary, full of grace, the Lord is with thee. Blessed art thou among women, and blessed is the fruit of thy womb, Jesus. Hail Mary, full of grace, the Lord is with thee. Blessed art thou among women, and blessed is the fruit of thy womb, Jesus.
2: Holy Mary, Mother of God, pray for us
1: sinners, now and at the hour of our death. Amen. Glory be to the Father, and to the Son, and to the Holy Spirit.
2: As it was in the beginning, is now, and ever shall be, world without end. Amen.
1: O my Jesus, forgive us our sins, save us from the fires of hell. Lead all souls to heaven, especially those in most need of thy mercy.

0: The fifth joyful mystery, the finding of the child Jesus.
1: Mary said, "My soul magnifies the Lord, and my spirit rejoices in God, my Savior, for he has regarded the lowliness of his handmaid. For behold, henceforth all generations will call me blessed, for he who is mighty has done great things for me, and holy is his name." Jesus is the joy of every human heart, and Mary, too, rejoiced in him. Holy Mary, help many lost souls to experience the joy of finding Jesus. You are indeed blessed, for God has done great things for you. 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
0: Our Father, who art in heaven, hallowed

0: be thy name. 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
1: Give us this day our daily bread, and forgive us our trespasses, as we forgive those who trespass against us. And lead us not into temptation, but deliver us from evil. Amen.
0: Hail Mary, full of grace, the Lord is with thee. Blessed art thou among women, and blessed is the fruit of thy womb, Jesus. Hail Mary, full of grace, the Lord is with thee. Blessed art thou among women, and blessed is the fruit of thy womb, Jesus. Hail Mary, full of grace, the Lord is with thee. Blessed art thou among women, and blessed is the fruit of thy womb, Jesus. Hail Mary, full of grace, the Lord is with thee. Blessed art thou among women, and blessed is the fruit of thy womb, Jesus. Hail Mary, full of grace, the Lord is with thee. Blessed art thou among women, and blessed is the fruit of thy womb, Jesus. Hail Mary, full of grace, the Lord is with thee. Blessed art thou among women, and blessed is the fruit of thy womb, Jesus. Hail Mary, full of grace, the Lord is with thee. Blessed art thou among women, and blessed is the fruit of thy womb, Jesus. Hail Mary, full of grace, the Lord is with thee. Blessed art thou among women, and blessed is the fruit of thy womb, Jesus. Hail Mary, full of grace, the Lord is with thee. Blessed art thou among women, and blessed is the fruit of thy womb, Jesus. Hail Mary, full of grace, the Lord is with thee. Blessed art thou among women, and blessed is the fruit of thy womb, Jesus. Glory be to the Father, and to the Son, and to the Holy Spirit. O my Jesus, forgive us our sins. Save us from the fires of hell. Lead all souls to heaven, especially those in most need of thy mercy. Hail, Holy Queen, Mother of Mercy, our life, our sweetness, and our hope. To thee do we cry, for banished children of Eve. To thee do we send up our sighs, mourning and weeping in this valley of tears. Turn then, O most gracious Advocate, thine eyes of mercy towards us, and after this our exile, show unto us the blessed fruit of thy womb, Jesus. O clement, O loving, O sweet Virgin Mary, pray for us, most holy Mother of God. Let us pray. O God, his only begotten Son, by his life, death, and resurrection, has purchased for us the rewards of eternal life. Grant, we beseech thee, that while meditating upon these mysteries of the most holy rosary of the Blessed Virgin Mary, we may imitate what they contain and obtain what they promise, through the same Christ our Lord. Amen. For the Holy Father, Pope Leo XIV, and his intentions. Our Father, who art in heaven, hallowed be thy name. Thy kingdom come, thy will be done, on earth as it is in heaven.
1: Give us this day our daily bread, and forgive us our trespasses, as we forgive those who trespass against us. And lead us not into temptation, but deliver us from evil. Amen.
0: Hail Mary, full of grace, the Lord is with thee. Blessed art thou among women, and blessed is the fruit of thy womb, Jesus. O Mary, conceived without sin. In the name of the Father, and of the Son, and of the Holy Spirit.
1: Amen.

0: St. Michael the Archangel, defend us from hell. Be our protection against the wickedness and snares of the devil. May God rebuke him, we humbly pray. And do thou, O Prince of the heavenly hosts, by the power of God, cast into hell Satan and all the evil spirits who prowl about the world seeking the ruin of souls.
1: Can you be too strict as a parent? What is too strict? Standards too high? Oxford, I really understand that you get mad at your sister, so I'll tell you what, I don't want to be too strict. Instead of not being allowed to be mean to her, you're allowed to yell at her twice a day and maybe push her down once. You can be too harsh. Too strict? In the context of a loving home with high standards, is that too strict? No, that's high standards. Strictness and harshness are two different things. Put your standards where you want them to be, well above the culture's, and the culture will accuse you of being too strict. You're no such thing. You have high standards. Strictness is not the same as harshness. Easy to be too harsh. In love, not easy to be too strict.

When the 13 colonies rose in formal rebellion against the British crown in 1775, Catholics answered the call and fought for their freedom, despite long and terrible years of intolerance. At the start of the War of Independence, there were around 25,000 Catholics out of a total population of 2.5 million. And every colony included laws that restricted the religious, civil, and property rights of Catholics. There were, nevertheless, important signs of hope. In 1775, for example, General George Washington, the head of the recently established Continental Army, ordered his troops not to burn the Pope in effigy. And then Virginia, Maryland, and Pennsylvania soon passed laws of religious toleration. Some Catholics chose to stay loyal to England, but the majority threw themselves into the American cause and staked their futures on the dream of freedom for all. There are no reliable numbers as to how many Catholics fought in the war, but Catholics served and died with distinction in regiments that had no Catholic chaplains. By the end of the war, Catholics had earned the respect of the Protestants for their bravery and their loyalty. For Catholics, the mentality of being a small, oppressed minority gradually gave way to a sense of belonging. They were no longer Catholics in the English colonies. No, they were Americans.

Hi, this is Dr. Anthony Rizzi from the Institute for Advanced Physics, here to talk to you about Faith Matters. And today I want to talk about prayer and the need, as everyone probably realized listening, that we need to make time for prayer. But there's two types of prayers that I think we don't think about very much, and that is the prayer to ask for growth in truth and the prayer of praise. And the prayer of ask for growth in truth is to listen to people that know more than us, despite the fact that it makes us uncomfortable and it makes us squirm. In fact, look for that. Ask for the grace in prayer to look for that. As the wise men did, they left their comfort zones to seek and hear what they did not know that they would hear, but they knew that it would upset their comfort zone. And that's when you're growing, is when you're leaving what you already think. And he's infinitely bigger than us, so we need to seek that infinitely bigger. And it's going to be comfortable once we fit it in, but fitting it in is going to be a growth job, and we have to ask for that in prayer. We have to spend the time to pray. And then we also have to praise him for who he is and his greatness for who he is, and we often forget to do that. And we just need to make time for that, and it should be a continual thing throughout the day that we're asking for help as we're trying to grow each moment closer to him and growing in that truth that he brings us through people around us especially. St. Francis de Sales says that, you know, if you're busy, pray more, because you need that grace. And it's not like necessarily an interruption prayer, but it can be a continual prayer. And you can't leave that time aside for prayer, but you also can do it as an integrated part of the whole day. So thank you for listening. This has been Faith Matters.

on a journey to see the very last home of the Virgin Mary. Christians were seen not just as odd, but as a threat. I finally made it nearly 200 feet underground in what was once a hidden, rock-hewn, cross-shaped church. So a 4th century Catholic bishop from right here in Myra became the world's most cherished and recognizable gift giver. The bishops knew a council was needed, but it was Constantine who called them here to Nicaea. The mission was risky, yet for those willing to listen, it carried the power of life.

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0: The mystery of the rosary. So many popes love the rosaries. Many popes never go to bed before saying their entire rosary, at least the chaplet. You see, the Pope John Paul II added 5 mysteries called the luminous mysteries to help us to think and pray about Jesus during his public ministry. What is the first luminous mystery? The
1: baptism of Jesus.
0: So what happened? Well, when Jesus came from Galilee to John at the Jordan to be baptized by him, John tried to prevent him, saying, I need to be baptized by you, and yet you are coming to me. But after Jesus was baptized, he came up from the water, and behold, the heaven opened, and he saw the Spirit of God descending like a dove coming upon him, and a voice coming from heaven saying, This is my beloved Son, with whom I am well pleased.

0: Yes.
1: But Father, if Jesus was born without sin, why would he want to be baptized?
0: Good question. We need baptism because we are born with the original sin committed by Adam and Eve and transmitted in our nature. And therefore, Jesus instituted the sacrament of baptism, say, go, baptize. You remember when he sent the disciples? But Jesus himself is God. He's the Son of God by nature. Why does he need to be baptized? Well, you know what? If he asks us to be baptized, maybe he shows us the example. He leads us to baptism. He says, oh, it's important, baptism. Then second, he goes into the water because we are baptized with water. Why the water? Is the sign that we need to be washed. Well, it is in the Jordan. So Jesus, by plunging his body, the body of a sinful nature, into the water of the Jordan, he sanctifies the water. So the water that Jesus touched is made holy. You remember when we go to church? Lord, purify me before entering into your house. That's good to remember that when we go to church. And it's a reminding of our baptism. And also, when Jesus was baptized, of course he didn't need the baptism that we received from his death and resurrection, of course. But it's a baptism that signified for us the death and resurrection of Christ. So it's a baptism of penance. When you go to confession, well, we go to confession, so Lord, I'm sorry. But then we need to have the actual washing inside our heart. So let's be happy that Jesus shows us the example and proposed to us to become Son of God, the beloved Son. So now he says, I am the beloved Son. We are the beloved sons and daughters of God. What a good news. So now let us pray together and meditate.
2: Our Father, who art in heaven, hallowed be thy name. Thy kingdom come, thy will be done, on earth as it is in heaven.
3: Give us this day our daily bread, and forgive us our trespasses, as we forgive those who trespass against us. And lead us not into temptation, but deliver us from evil.
4: Hail Mary, full of grace, the Lord is with thee. Blessed art thou among women, and blessed is the fruit of thy womb, Jesus.
5: Holy Mary, Mother of God, pray for us sinners, now and the hour of our death. Amen.
4: Hail Mary, full of grace, the Lord is with thee. Blessed art thou among women.
0: What is the second luminous mystery? The
6: wedding at Cana.
0: Good. On the third day, there was a wedding in Cana in Galilee, and the mother of Jesus was there. Jesus and his disciples were also invited to the wedding. When the wine ran short, the mother of Jesus said to him, "They have no more wine." And then his mother said to the servants, "Do whatever he tells you." Now, there were six stone water jars there for Jewish ceremonial washings, each holding 20 to 30 gallons. Jesus told them, fill the jars with water. And then they took it, and the wine was there. There was water, wine was there. Jesus did this at the beginning of his signs in Cana in Galilee, and so revealed

0: Father, why did Jesus go to a wedding?
1: That's a good question. Jesus could have done many other things at the beginning of his life on earth. At 30 years old, he could have healed people immediately. He could have performed all kinds of miracles. He went to a wedding. You know what? The wedding is something very important in our life, because you won't be here if your parents didn't get married. And God asked Adam and Eve, the first man and the first woman, he blessed them and said, be fruitful and multiply. So the marriage between a man and a woman is very important in the eyes of God. And Jesus was born from the virgin's womb of Mary. But you know what? There was no joy on earth because men disobeyed to God, committed a lot of sin. And when Mary said they have no more wine, you see the comparison with wine, George? Wine, when you drink wine, you are happy, you are joyful. And when we love someone, and when someone loves us, we are pretty happy to be loved, right? But because of our sinful nature, it's hard to love one another. Sometimes we are mean, sometimes we don't do the right things, you know? So Jesus comes to a wedding in order to sanctify human love. That means to allow the love between two persons to be at the image of his love for us. Women love their husband, husband love their wife, as Jesus loved the church. So let us love one another with the love that Jesus gives us. That's called charity. So let us pray now so that always that love of God be in our heart.

0: daily bread, and forgive us our trespasses, as we forgive those who trespass against us. And lead us not into temptation, but deliver us from evil. Hail Mary, full of grace, the Lord is with thee. Blessed art thou among women, and blessed is the fruit of thy womb, Jesus.
1: Holy Mary, Mother of God, pray for us sinners now and at the hour of our death. Amen.
0: Hail Mary, full of grace, the Lord is with thee. Blessed art thou among women. What is the third luminous mystery? The
1: proclamation of the kingdom.
0: Very good. Here is what St. Mark says. After John the Baptist, has been arrested, Jesus came to Galilee proclaiming the gospel of God. This is the time of fulfillment. The kingdom of God is at hand. Repent and believe in the gospel.

0: Yes, Nancy.
1: What does it mean to repent?
0: Yes, this word is also used when we speak about conversion. Huh? You will hear your catechism.

0: No. Jesus says in front of Pontius Pilate, when Pilate said, "So you are a king?" You know what Jesus answered? "I am a king, but my kingdom is not of this world." So Jesus has no weapons, no tank, no airplanes. The kingdom of Jesus is a kingdom of love. Because to enter heaven, Jesus said to Nicodemus, "Amen, amen, I say to you, no one can see the kingdom of God without being born from above." You were born from your mom. I was born from my mom. But by baptism, Jesus gives us the divine life, his life, to enter into the kingdom of heaven. So, of course, we need to die and then to enter into eternal life. But we need to repent. To repent. But yeah, if I continue to disobey all the time, to lie, to do stupid things that don't please God, am I going to enter the kingdom of God where there is only love and charity? I have to say no to the devil, no to disobedience, no to lying, but to remain in truth and to love my neighbor. Then I will enter in the kingdom of God. Now, let us pray about this mystery.
1: Our Father, who art in heaven, hallowed be thy name. Thy kingdom come, thy will be done, on earth as it is in heaven.
2: Give us this day our daily bread, and forgive us our trespasses, as we forgive those who trespass against us. And lead us not into temptation, but deliver us from evil.
3: Hail Mary, full of grace, the Lord is with thee. Blessed art thou among women, and blessed is the fruit of thy womb, Jesus.
4: Holy Mary, Mother of God, pray for us sinners now and at the hour of our death. Amen.
3: Hail Mary, full of grace, the Lord is with thee. Blessed art thou among women.
0: Fourth luminous mystery, the
5: Transfiguration.
0: After 6 days, Jesus took Peter, James, and John, his brother, and led them up a high mountain by themselves. And he was transfigured before them. His face shone like the sun, and his clothes became white as light. And behold, Moses and Elisha appeared to them, conversing with him. Then Peter said to Jesus in reply, "Lord, it is good to be here. If you wish, I can make three tents here, one for you, one for Moses, and one for Elisha." And the voice came from heaven, "This is my beloved Son, with whom I am well pleased. Listen to him."

0: Transfigured. You see my figure? Transfigured. It is a total change in the figure of Christ. During 30 years, you imagine during 30 years Jesus living like a normal man, little boy, an adolescent, a man like any of us, and nobody in Nazareth could see the visage, the face of Jesus glowing like that day. But during few minutes, Jesus, after 30 years appearing like a normal man, let his glory shine on his face, a little bit like Moses on the mountains. And his disciples were in awe. And Peter didn't know what to say. He said, oh, let's make a tent for you, for Elisha, for Moses. But Peter didn't know what he was like in ecstasy. Why did Jesus do that? Well, I can tell you. What's going to happen a few weeks later, maybe a few months later? Jesus is going to be crucified. He's going to be scourged. He's going to be crowned with thorns. The blood is going to drip on his face. He's going to be disfigured. And because of that, the disciples will be scared. They will leave Jesus. There will be only one disciple at the cross because they are scared. So Jesus makes sure that the three disciples who will have a lot of responsibility in the church, Peter, James, John, believe in Jesus, the Son of God, so that they believe in his resurrection and don't get scared at the cross. So now let's meditate with joy on the mystery of our own resurrection. Our Father, who art in heaven, hallowed be thy name. Thy kingdom come, thy will be done, on earth as it is in heaven. Give us this day our daily bread, and forgive us our trespasses, as we forgive those who trespass against us. And lead us not into temptation, but deliver us from evil. Hail Mary, full of grace, the Lord is with thee. Blessed art thou among women, and blessed is the fruit of thy womb, Jesus.
1: Holy Mary, Mother of God, pray for us sinners now and at the hour of our death. Amen.
0: Hail Mary, full of grace, the Lord is with thee. Blessed art thou among women. Fifth luminous mystery, the
2: institution of the Eucharist.
0: While they were eating at the Last Supper, Jesus took bread, said the blessing, broke it, and giving it to the disciples, said, take and eat, this is my body. Then he took a cup, gave thanks, and gave it to them, saying, drink from it, all of you, for this is my blood, the blood of the covenant, which will be shed on behalf of many for the forgiveness of sins.

0: Yes, Rosemary.
1: Father, if Jesus died on the cross to save us, then why do we need the Eucharist?
0: Why do we need the Eucharist? That's an excellent question. You see, Jesus saved us from our sins and from eternal death. You all know that, right? So, why Jesus gave us this strange testament? A testament is something that the grandfather, grandmother, or parents, just before dying, give as the treasure that their children should receive and hear about. I give you my testament. When a father who is dying or a mother says that to the children, you'd better be really attentive, because your parents

are giving you or your grandparents, what is the most important for them, for you to keep? And Jesus, before dying, gives us his presence in a very mysterious way. Because when Jesus died on the cross, well, there were many people there, but we are here 2,000 years after. We don't have Jesus anymore. We just have a crucifix to remember that he died for us out of love. But Jesus is so good. He loves us so much. He doesn't want to leave us alone. You know, when you have a good friend, what do you want to do? You want to spend time with your friend. Yes, Mom, can I go to visit my friend? Right? Hey, who is our best friend on earth? It is Jesus. So when do we visit Jesus? When we go to Mass, but it's not enough. We go to Mass on Sunday, sure, sometimes during the week. But you know, when you come back from school, and before going back home, you can ask your mom, Mom, Dad, can I visit my best friend a few minutes? And you go to church, and you enter the church, you genuflect in front of the tabernacle because there is a little red lamp indicating that your best friend is there. And you want to kneel and to say, Jesus, I adore you. You are my best friend, but you are God made flesh in the baby Jesus. And each time the priest said, this is my body, this is my blood, I'm so happy. I say, thank you, Lord, for having not only died on the cross, but having left us your silent, hidden, loving presence, so that anytime I want, I enter the church, I go to you and say, Jesus, I love you. Jesus, I thank you. Oh, how we should thank Jesus so often. So the Eucharist is the sign of his love for us. Let's remember.

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0: Hail Mary, full of grace, the Lord is with thee. Blessed art thou among women. Glory be to the Father, and to the Son, and to the Holy Spirit.
1: As it was in the beginning, is now, and ever shall be, world without end. Amen.
0: O my Jesus, forgive us our sins, save us from the fires of hell, lead all souls to heaven, especially those who most need thy mercy.
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0: I'd like to welcome you to Our Father's Plan. My name is Jeff Cavins, and I'm here along with Dr. Scott Hahn. And we're going to be co-hosting a series of programs here on EWTN, discovering the beauty of the Bible, taking a look at salvation history, specifically Our Father's Plan for your life. And I'd like to welcome you, Dr. Scott Hahn from Franciscan University.
1: Good to be with you. I'm excited because this is going to give us the opportunity to make the Bible come alive.
0: Isn't it unusual that you'd have two ex-Protestant ministers? It's unusual but exciting to have two ex-Protestant ministers together on a Catholic network talking about the Bible.
1: Yeah, both of whom shared many misunderstandings and opposition to the Catholic Church on the basis of the Bible until we studied the Scriptures and discovered the Catholic faith.
0: I'm looking forward over the next series of programs of sharing with the folks on EWTN on the beauty of Scripture, salvation history. What I'm hoping to do over the next few sessions is make the Bible understandable for the layman. You know as well as I do that when you first start off reading the Bible, it can seem very, very complex. And What I hope to do in my segment of the program, which is the first half, is to take all of those complex events of the Bible, all the way from Genesis to Revelation, and break those events down into 12 manageable parts, and then to walk through each one of those 12 points or parts of salvation history. We're going to use 14 of the 73 books in the Bible. And those 14 books are going to be the historical books that take us through salvation history. So on my segment of the program, I hope to take the people through on a journey through salvation history so that they can get the big picture of Our Father's Plan. What are you hoping to do?
1: And by the way, I've seen you do this before. I've seen students respond. It's incredible. It's exciting. What you do is focus more upon the external structure of the Bible that people need to

0: grasp if they're going to come to grips with the internal content. What I'm going to shift to is the internal content focusing principally upon the theme of the covenant, which really is the overarching theme of the Bible, and showing how the covenant understood as a family bond between God the Father and we, His family, how that makes the Bible come alive, how that makes the Bible make more sense, and also makes the Bible very practical for our own everyday life as well.
1: Mm-hmm. How have you found the Scriptures to be a key for you to come into the church? What role did they play in you coming into the church?
0: Well, they were the reason I became a Catholic. They were the key for me overcoming so many misunderstandings. You know, if it wasn't for the Bible, you know, I wouldn't know Jesus Christ, but I also wouldn't know the church that He established. And so, you know, you look to the Bible as a convert, and you just, words can't express the gratitude and appreciation you feel. And I don't just feel this alone. You know, we're part of network and organization with over 100 Protestant ministers who, through Bible study and prayer, have come into the Catholic Church. It's an exciting movement that we're a part of.
1: I know, Dr. Hahn, that your teachings played a big role in my coming back to the church. I left the church when I was about 20 years old, became a Protestant pastor for 12 years, and it was through your teachings that it really woke me up to the beauty of Scripture. And by the way, some of the concepts that you're going to be sharing on the subsequent programs about the family of God and how the Catholic Church really is an expression of God's family and His love for us as a father. And so I really encourage our viewers to tune in the coming programs, because they're in for a treat with what you have taught. And I think that there's many people out there that have toyed with the idea of coming back to the Catholic Church. They've left the Catholic Church because they were rebellious or because they were just angry. But I would invite our listeners to really listen to the Word of God, specifically what you're going to be sharing, and be open to what the Lord is saying. We are excited about this series, and we invite you to join us on Our Father's Plan.

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We want to welcome you back to Our Father's Plan. It is indeed a privilege to share with you the joy of Scripture. You know, it was in 1977 that I had a real conversion experience to Jesus Christ. And one of the first things I did after that experience is I went out and I bought my very first Bible. It's right here. It's been a good Bible for a number of years. I remember going out and reading that Bible and consuming it. I couldn't get enough of it. It was like it came alive for the first time in my life. Well, over the next series of programs, we're going to be talking about the Bible and how to read the Bible. You know, the New Catechism of the Catholic Church says that the Scripture is a letter written by our Heavenly Father to His children for the purpose of revealing Himself to them. And what we're going to talk about over the next few sessions is how to read the Bible, because the Bible is an exciting adventure. I want to share with you some practical ways to read the Bible. After my conversion experience, I would open up the Bible and

And I would start to read, but to be honest with you, I didn't know where I was. It was exciting, and I felt like God was speaking to me, but it didn't make sense as a story. A little bit later on in this program, I'm going to give you the keys to reading through the Bible in chronological order, and I think you'll find it very exciting. But first, I'd like to talk a little bit about the Bible. You know, the Scriptures, as I said earlier, is a personal letter written by God for you. God wants to reveal Himself to you. God reveals Himself to man in the Scriptures gradually. The New Catechism says that He reveals Himself by words and deeds. He not only says that He loves us, He shows us that He loves us. So it's important for the modern Catholic reading the Bible to understand that when they read the Bible, they're reading a book of history. History becomes very important to the Christian, for it is in actual human events that God reveals His will to us. I like what Pope Paul VI said in the New Catechism. It says that the history of salvation is being accomplished in the midst of the history of the world. So the Bible gives a wide range of examples on how God, through word and deed, has gradually entered the life of His people. You might ask the question, why should I read the Bible? Why should I read it? Why is it important to me? And number one, I would say that the Bible, for us as Catholics, is our most precious family heirloom. I want to read a few scriptures to you that talk about how you and I, once we became Christians, were adopted into God's family. I'm reading from Ephesians chapter 1 and verse 5. The scripture says that He destined us in love to be His sons through Jesus Christ according to the purpose of His will. And then again, the Apostle Paul, he writes in Romans 8 and verse 15, "For you have not received a spirit of slavery leading to fear again, but you have received a spirit of adoption as sons by which we cry out, Abba, Father." So you see that God tells us in Scripture that through Christ we have been adopted into His family plan, which started long ago with Israel as the firstborn. The Apostle Paul goes on to teach in Romans chapter 11. He says, "If some of the branches have been broken off, and you, though a wild olive shoot, have been grafted in among the others, and now share in the nourishing sap from the olive root, those who have come into the Catholic family have a new history." And I woke up to that back in 1977, that as a person who had a conversion experience, I have a new family. I have a new heritage. Israel's history is now also Catholic history. I'll read a couple more scriptures. Ephesians chapter 3 and verse 6, Paul says, "The Gentiles are heirs together with Israel, members together of one family, one body, and sharers together in the promise in Christ Jesus." He goes on, he says in Romans chapter 4, that Abraham is the father of us all. I like what Pope Pius XI said. He made a striking observation when he said that spiritually we are all Semites. Now the reason I read all of that to you is to show you that you and I as Catholics have been adopted into God's family plan. And the Bible for us now becomes our most precious family heirloom. It's a book that we need to be in. We need to understand. Now, most people would not be captivated by reading the history of some other ethnic group other than their own. But we, as Catholics, our imagination should be captured by the Bible because it is our book. I'd like to talk to you just for a few minutes about how to read the Bible and understanding the big picture of Bible history. As mentioned earlier, Scripture is a letter written by our Heavenly Father to His children for the purpose of revealing Himself to us. But unfortunately, many of us leave the Bible on our shelves at home. In fact, it's the number one bestseller in the world, but it oftentimes sits on our bookshelf at home and we don't read it. There's a lot of reasons why we don't read it. Some of us don't understand it. We don't understand how it applies to our lives. In the people that I have talked to, the common denominator is that people simply do not understand how to read it. When you ask someone if you study the Bible, they give you sort of a funny look, because you see that studying the Bible presupposes that you know how to read the Bible.
Well, that's what we want to talk about in this first segment. And then in the following segments, the following programs, we want to walk through salvation history. The Bible is really a library of 73 books, yet it's one book. It's many stories, but yet it's one story. More than 40 authors over a period of 1,600 years, covering thousands of years of history. The problem for most of us as we pick up the Bible and read it is that it doesn't read like a novel. It doesn't read like Gone with the Wind. And so we pick it up and we open it Genesis and we read all the way through Revelation, but we don't have a sense of continuity. We don't have a sense that we really understand what I call the big picture of Bible history. It seems scrambled. And yet, in that scrambled library of 73 books, there's one story. And it's your story as a Catholic. And we are encouraged in the New Catholic Catechism to read the Scriptures, to consume the Scriptures, to live in the Scriptures, to be soaked in the Scriptures. In fact, the Catechism teaches us that to be ignorant of the Scriptures is to be ignorant of Christ. How many of you have gone through a reading through the Bible program in a year? I know I've started many. And what we do is we want to wait till January. And we're going to read through the Bible this year for sure. We're excited about it. So we go out and what do? We buy a brand new Bible because the other one didn't seem to work. And we get a new notebook to keep some notes in for that new year of Bible reading. Get a pen that feels just right. We're all set. January 1st rolls around and we start reading Genesis chapter 1, Genesis chapter 2, and Genesis chapter 3. But then right around March, we quit. Why? We're in Leviticus, and Leviticus doesn't seem to minister to us in our daily devotions like some of the other books do, and we end up giving up. What I want to do in the next few minutes is give you the keys to reading through the Bible so that it makes sense in chronological order. If I was to ask you, how many of you have you heard of Abraham? How many of you have heard of David? How many have heard of Saul? Jesus, Timothy. Many of you would say, yes, I've heard of them. But if I was to ask you the question, what is the relationship between Abraham, Moses, David, Jesus, at that point, there would be a breakdown. We don't know the relationship from one story to the other. Well, what I'm going to do is give you the keys here and show you how to read through the Bible in chronological order. We're going to take all of the events of the Bible, hundreds and hundreds of events, and we're going to break them down into 12 historical periods. And you may see behind me that I have a chart with different periods of Bible history. We're going to go through each of these 12 periods in our next show. And in the following shows, we have the history of the early world, the patriarchs, Israel and Egypt, the conquest of Canaan, the judges. We also have the United Kingdom, the divided kingdom, the exile, the return, and the Maccabean revolt. In the New Testament, we have the period of Jesus and the church as the church grew. We also broke down all of the 73 books of the Bible into 14 books. All you have to read is those 14 books, and they'll take you in narrative form from the beginning of the Bible to the end. That's all you have to read. And I have a chart behind me that explains a little bit about that. This chart entitled 14 Chronological Books of Bible History outlines the 14 books that you need to read in order for you to capture the big picture. As I said earlier, many people start in Genesis and they go all the way to Revelation and they become very, very confused because it doesn't read like Gone with the Wind or another novel. So what we're doing is this. We're lining up the 14 books that continue the narrative. In other words, the story continues one story after another, after another, after another. I show you where the other books fit in. 59 other books that are not historical. And let me just add that by historical, I mean that it keeps the continuity moving. The narrative keeps moving. And those 14 books are Genesis, Exodus, Numbers, Joshua, Judges, 1st and 2nd Samuel, 1st and 2nd Kings, Ezra, Nehemiah, 1st Maccabees, Luke, and Acts. If you will read those 14 books, you will capture the big picture of Bible history. And what I recommend to people is that they, first of all, read through those 14 books. And the next time that they read through the Bible, for example,
when they come to 2 Samuel, rather than just moving on, perhaps you want to read a few psalms during 2 Samuel, and you will get a better idea of the context that the psalms take place in. The Bible becomes really exciting. In our subsequent programs, we're going to be talking about each period of salvation history and going through these 14 books together. And what I would like to do is highlight some key concepts, some important events in each period of Bible history that will help you move through salvation history. I'm confident that the Bible can become understandable to you and can minister to you on a daily basis. I am so excited about the Scriptures. My whole family participates in a daily Scripture reading where we read through the Bible together. It's nurtured my 11-year-old daughter, and my wife and I, we both enjoy it very, very much. So I'm looking forward to going through this adventure with you as we see God reveal Himself in salvation history. I want to invite you to come on this venture with me. I have a favorite metaphor that I enjoy sharing, and that is that each period of salvation history, which we're going to be going through, the history of the early world, the patriarchs, Israel and Egypt, and the conquest of Canaan, they are all matched with a historical book, Genesis, Exodus, Numbers, Joshua, Judges, Samuel, and so forth. The metaphor of mine to better understand the church relationship to Bible study is what I call the train trip. And it's the train trip is treating the 14 historical books like tracks for a train to ride on. When you take these 14 historical books, which I have here on the chart, each one is like a train track. You lay them out one after another, and it'll take you all the way through salvation history. But the interesting thing is that you don't have to go on this journey alone. You see, many people have gone down this journey, on this track through salvation history before you. Not only all the popes, Pope John Paul II and Pope Paul VI and so forth, but Jerome and Augustine, the fathers of the church, they have all gone down this track before of salvation history, and they have so much to contribute. And so I want to encourage you, if you're afraid of reading the Bible, perhaps you feel a little shaky about reading it, will I understand it? The first step is to start reading it. Go on this journey through salvation history. You're not alone. The Catholic Church is there with you. You know, the Catholic Church teaches that the Word of God comes to us through Scripture and through sacred tradition. The Magisterium, which is the bishops in line with the Holy Father, are there to teach us and to instruct us and guard the sacred deposit of truth. And so you're not alone. So I invite you over the next number of shows to come with us on a journey through salvation history. What I am going to be doing is I'm going to be taking you from the history of the early world all the way on through Jesus and explaining some of the key concepts. Now, Dr. Hahn is going to be talking to you in the second half of the program about some key concepts that are important to understand, key theological concepts, which will help you understand the Bible in more depth. Some people have said that I'm like a water skier. I'll take you over the surface of the Bible, the 14 historical books. We'll zoom over the surface, whereas Dr. Hahn will go down deeper. He's like a deep sea diver. He'll go down 300 or 400 feet, and he may stay there a while and share with you some of the exciting, dynamic theological concepts in the Bible. I'm excited to share this series with you. I know that the Bible has changed my life drastically. And I left the Catholic Church a number of years ago, and I became a Protestant pastor. But I returned to the Catholic Church, and the Scriptures were the reason. I saw the truth in the Scriptures as they pertain to the Catholic Church. And so I come to you with a great excitement and zeal. We'll be back right after this.

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Jeff Cavins has just done a masterful job of introducing the importance and method of studying Scripture by looking at the historical books to trace the way in which God fathers His family in salvation history. He also did a good job of introducing my segment by pointing out that we're going to be going scuba diving. We're not going to be racing along the surface as water skiers. We're going to be snorkeling. We're going to be going deeper into the Bible. Before I do that, though, I want to reinforce some of the points that Jeff has stated. First of all, I want to make it perfectly clear that for the Catholic Christian, Scripture study is an essential part of spiritual growth. For the ordinary Catholic, not just for the superstar. In Vatican II, we have a statement that is so important, quoting from the great Saint Jerome, "Ignorance of Scripture is ignorance of Christ." That's ignorance that nobody can afford. In that same document, Dei Verbum, the fathers of Vatican II said this, "Sacred theology rests on the written Word of God, together with sacred tradition as its primary and perpetual foundation." And it goes on to add that the study of the sacred page is, as it were, the soul of sacred theology. So if you think of theology as a body of doctrine, realize that a body needs a soul. A body without a soul is a corpse. A soul without a body is a ghost. Together, theology and Scripture go hand in hand, and Scripture is the soul of theology. It's what animates it. It's what makes doctrine come alive. In fact, after Vatican II, the Sacred Congregation for Catholic Education issued a document entitled The Theological Formation of Catholic Priests, in which it states this, "Sacred Scripture is the starting point, the permanent foundation, and the life-giving and animating principle of all theology." And it cites that document in Vatican II, Dei Verbum. And it goes on to say, "Since Scripture is passed on to us by the Church, and in part came into existence within the Church, it requires to be read and understood in the light of ecclesiastical tradition." That is, the living, sacred tradition that is enshrined in the Catholic Church. It goes on, "The primordial role of sacred Scripture determines the nature of its relation to theology and its various disciplines." Well, what does that mean? Well, the document doesn't leave us to wonder, because it says in conclusion that the teaching of sacred Scripture must culminate in a biblical theology which gives a unified vision of the Christian mystery. What is this Christian mystery? It is, for all intents and purposes, our Father's plan. It's a family plan for the children of God, sons and daughters of the Most High, for that is who we are. Now, in discussing this particular approach to the Bible, our Father's plan, I'd like to lay out for you certain foundational principles. The first one is quite simple: God as our Father. The fatherhood of God is not something that is always understood correctly. A lot of people just assume that God is our Father just because God made us. But it's important to realize that God is our Creator, and being Creator is different than being a Father. I could create a statue, but I'm not that statue's father, even if that statue looks just like me. On the other hand, if I generate a child, of which I've done five thus far with God's grace, those five children don't look anything at all like me, and yet I am not their creator so much as I am their father. There's an important difference between being made and begotten. In the Creed, we say of Jesus Christ that He was begotten, not made. That is, from all eternity, God fathered the Son. On the other hand, we'd have to say about ourselves that we are made by God, as He is our Creator and we are His creatures. We are made, not begotten. It isn't until God gives to us divine grace that we are empowered to become children of God, and thereby God becomes our Father. Last century, there was a heresy known as modernism, liberalism. It went by different names, but the slogan for it was the fatherhood of God and the brotherhood of man. It skipped over this essential point that God is our Father, but only through the mercy and grace that He gives us. The second foundational principle
besides God as our Father, is salvation as divine sonship. That is, salvation is more than just being forgiven of sin. Salvation is more than just escaping the fires of hell. Salvation is more than just enjoying the blessings of heaven. Salvation is nothing less than sharing the very life of God. That is the meaning of supernatural grace. That is the purpose and plan of our Father in sending His Son, Jesus Christ, to redeem us. The fullness of redemption isn't captured until you've gotten beyond mere forgiveness, beyond the health-giving and life-giving benefits of salvation. Salvation climaxes in our participation in Jesus' own eternal divine sonship. Now, that's a lofty concept, and we're going to have to spend a lot of time unpacking that in order for that to make practical sense in our own everyday lives, as well as for that to become devotionally useful for our own prayer with God our Father. The third foundational principle is we're going to focus upon the covenant. The covenant as the overarching theme of the Bible, and the covenant as the unifying principle for interpreting all of Scripture. Salvation history takes place over thousands and thousands of years, and sacred Scripture encompasses thousands and thousands of pages. And I don't need to tell you that reading the Bible and grasping the essential message of salvation history can be quite overwhelming. It is still, even for me. But how can we make sense of all of the data, all of the names we find difficult to pronounce, all of the places we may never visit, all of the events that involve circumstances we'll never really know firsthand? Well, I am convinced coming to grips with the covenant is an essential prerequisite for grasping, for appreciating, and for really living out the message of the Bible, for seeing that salvation history did not stop when Jesus Christ came. It didn't cease when the last apostle died out. We are still standing midstream in the middle of this great flow of salvation history. Salvation history continues on through the 20th century and into the 21st century, through the second millennium and on into the third, and we're a part of it. And we have to appreciate how salvation history is our family history, how God is fathering His family, and God is a Father who keeps His promises. He is a Father who keeps covenant with us. So the fourth foundational principle, quite simply, is this: that the church can be understood in many ways, can be understood as the sheepfold, or as a kingdom, or as a building, or as a field. The Bible uses many metaphorical images to describe the church. But there's an essential way in which the church can be understood most simply and profoundly as the family of God, that flows from God as our Father, that flows from the reality that He gives us by the grace of divine sonship, which is our salvation, which expresses itself in the covenant that binds us to Him that we call the New Covenant. The Catholic Church is the worldwide, age-old family of God. And I got to tell you, to be honest, this is not something I've always believed. I used to be Protestant, but I didn't just used to be a Protestant. I used to be an anti-Catholic Protestant. In fact, I was an ardent anti-Catholic. But I was so committed to the Bible that I wanted to believe whatever God

God revealed in Scripture, and over a period of years, the study of the Bible led me to the conviction that the Catholic Church is the family of God. Now, in looking at the church, in looking at the covenant, in looking at divine sonship, we can see all of this flowing from God as our Father. Understanding God as our Father, that is critically important, because it tells us who God really is in Himself. You know, we can think of God as Creator, as Lawgiver, as Lord and Master and Judge, and He is all of those things. But He's only those things in relationship to us, His creatures. But we ought to wonder then, what is God apart from creation? Apart from law-giving, apart from judgment, what is God in Himself? What was God before creation? Now, of course, God is outside of time, so for God there is no beforeness as such. But we can still answer the question, who God really is in His essence, because that's what the mystery of the Blessed Trinity is all about. You see, God from all eternity really is a Father. And we know that along with the central truth that is secondary, that is, God eternally fathers Jesus Christ. That is why the early church had to condemn as heresy the notion that there once was a time when Jesus Christ was not the Son. No. God is Father. God is eternal Father. So God has eternally fathered an eternal Son, Jesus Christ. And the bond of love, the gift of life that binds the Father and the Son is the Holy Spirit. So in God, we not only see that fatherhood is original, perfect, and eternal, we see that God is an interpersonal communion of life-giving love. In short, God is an eternal family. That isn't just some quaint metaphor that we made up. Fatherhood is not just some image that we took from our experience and projected up into infinity in order to, you know, make God more knowable, to domesticate the deity, to unscrew the inscrutable. Not at all. God as Father is the essential foundation of our faith, and it's what really makes the Catholic religion so unique. Pope Pius XII once underscored this point when he said, the Christian religion is the unique religion of divine sonship. Now, we've laid out these foundational principles. God as our Father. Salvation as divine sonship. The covenant as the overarching theme of salvation history and the interpretive principle for unifying Scripture. And the church as God's family. What can we do with this practically? In other words, what can you take from this lesson today and begin to live out in the days and the weeks and months to come? I would suggest one particular application. When I was a non-Catholic, when I was an anti-Catholic, I was still a student of Scripture focusing upon covenant. Ever since the Protestant Reformation, however, the covenant has been understood primarily in terms of the courtroom. We're going to look and see how the Bible, better understood, presents the covenant in terms of the family. But while I thought of it, much like Martin Luther did, in terms of the courtroom, I thought of God primarily as judge. I thought of sinners primarily as guilty defendants who were acquitted by virtue of Jesus Christ's redeeming work. Now, all of that is true in one sense, but I would suggest that it has to be subordinated to a higher principle, and the higher principle, once again, is that the covenant is a sacred family bond. So, the covenant means that God is primarily a father. Now, does this imply a lower or less strict standard of justice? On the contrary, because a father requires more from a son or daughter than a judge does from a defendant, or a lawgiver from citizens. So I would suggest to you that thinking of the covenant as a sacred family bond that binds God the

Father to us as His family is the key for understanding the Christian faith. For instance, sin is often misunderstood. And I think we need to radically rethink the essential meaning of sin, because sin is not essentially mere disobedience of commandments. If you see that sin is the violation of certain laws, but those laws come from the covenant, and that covenant is a sacred family bond that our Father establishes, then we can see that the law is more than just an arbitrary set of stipulations. The law is an expression of the Father's wisdom. The law and all the commandments are an expression of the Father's love. And the law comes to us on the basis of fatherly authority. So the essence of sin, then, is not mere disobedience. It is the refusal of divine sonship. Likewise, righteousness, then, does not consist exclusively of an obediential approach to laws, much like a servant would relate to a master. On the contrary, righteousness consists of trusting the lawgiver as a son trusts the father, that the father wants the best for his children, that the father wants to give nothing less than himself, his own life, his values, his property, his time, his all. Because within the family, love is life-giving. And within God, that life-giving love is infinite, it's perfect, and it's eternal. And so as we relate to God in terms of sin and righteousness, as we come to grips with the call that Jesus issues for repentance and faith, realize that the essential response of faith is not simply trusting that Christ's death will atone for my sins. No, the reality of faith is the dynamic trust of a son toward a father. We can absolutely entrust ourselves to God as a father. Whatever He says, we will believe because He has spoken it. And so, in living out our faith in a daily way, we ought to contemplate in just the ordinary moments of life the fact that we're not just creatures, we're not just sinners who have been saved by God's mercy, we are sinners who have been saved and elevated to full-fledged membership in God's family by covenant. God is bound to us as His children. So all of the judgments, all of the punishments that come to us are expressions of fatherly love, fatherly discipline. This helps us also then correctly understand how God relates to me today. I think sometimes we have a very dangerous and mistaken notion of how God's wrath is expressed. We don't relate God's wrath to a loving father so much as an ogre, and we've got to stay off his bad side. I would suggest to you that God's judgments and punishments are perfect justice, but they're punishments that fit the crime. St. Thomas Aquinas once explained this in a way that I found almost shocking at first, until I really considered it prayerfully. For instance, St. Thomas says this, that God punishes us for not overcoming our faults by giving us temptations. Whenever we refuse to fight our own weaknesses, the natural consequence is we're going to be tempted. And if then we do not struggle to overcome temptation, God's punishment once again fits the crime. The punishment for temptation not being fought is sin succumbed to. Well, then how does God punish sin? What is His just wrath revealed against sin? You discover this by reading Romans 1:17 to 32. Over and over again, St. Paul describes how God gave them over to their lusts
and to their disordered desires. You see, St. Thomas explains that God's punishment for sin is the pleasure that we experience when we commit that which ruptures the family bond between us and our Father. God punishes us by allowing us to experience illicit pleasures. And then the punishment for enjoying these illicit pleasures is what? The punishment for enjoying illicit pleasures sinfully is the addiction, the attachment, the idolatrous yoke that enslaves us to sin. Now, wait a second. This really turns things upside down, doesn't it? Because we don't usually think that God allowing a sinner to prosper in his sin is punishing the sinner. But if you understand the covenant in a family and fatherly way, this is exactly the conclusion you'll reach, just like St. Thomas Aquinas. So then, pray tell, what is God's mercy? Well, it's God's mercy that causes us to get arrested, to get fined, to get fired, to get caught. If you ever attend Alcoholics Anonymous meetings or any meeting where honest sinners will stand up and admit what it took for them to turn around and to discover God is truly a loving and wise Father, invariably they'll say it's because they hit rock bottom. And God loves us as a wise Father enough. He loves us enough sometimes to let us hit bottom. And so, in preventing sinners from prospering in their sin and thereby becoming addicted, attached, enslaved to that sin, by forcing us almost, involuntarily sometimes, to come face to face with the real moral consequences of sin in our own marriage, in our own family, in the workplace, in our own friendships, God once again shows us that His law is a prescription for our spiritual fitness, and that the virtues He calls us to exercise are essential for maturing as sons and daughters of God the Father in His family. This, I am convinced, could reshape the way we live, the way we think, the way we pray, and the way we share our faith with other people. Because I'm convinced that the Holy Spirit who dwells within our soul, the Holy Spirit that St. Paul calls the Spirit of Sonship there in Galatians 4, gives to us a compelling desire to share the glorious love of God with others. We're not just out to win arguments. We're not just out to understand the Bible better for intellectual purposes alone. We are out to reach the end for which we were made. Now, the primary model for understanding the covenant is the family model. That much is clear from a careful study of Scripture, and it's interesting. After years of study, I've discovered that scholarship coming from Jewish and Protestant, as well as Catholic sources, reinforce this basic and fundamental point. What is the point? That the family model of the covenant does better justice, so to speak, to the Bible's teaching than the courtroom model. Sure, God is a judge because He's a father, so all of His judgments are fatherly. Let me repeat that. Let me restate that a different way. And I said this before, but I don't think I can say this too much. A father requires of his children more than a judge from defendants, more than a king from his subjects, more than a lawgiver from citizens. So while we do see in the covenant laws and judgments, what we see in the laws and judgments is the love of the Father. And so now, let's take a step back and ask ourselves, how do the covenants help us to understand the Bible? All I can do now in the closing minutes of our time together is to present you with an overview of what we'd like to treat in the next several weeks. The overview is basically built upon salvation history. If you can build in your own mind, if you can draw in your mind a timeline, and you can see Adam at the very beginning of the timeline, and then we'll put the cross at the end of the timeline,
representing the culmination of the Old Testament with the coming of Jesus Christ. You will see that the first covenant that God made was the covenant He made with Adam. In the Bible, the second covenant that God makes is the covenant that He makes with Noah in Genesis 6 through 9. The third covenant on the timeline is the one that God makes with Abraham in Genesis 12 through 22. The fourth covenant that God makes with His people is the covenant that He made through Moses with Israel at Mount Sinai in the books of Exodus, Leviticus, Numbers, and Deuteronomy. And the fifth covenant that God makes with His people is the covenant that He makes with David in establishing this divine kingdom, the kingdom of Israel. That's described for us in 2 Samuel, and we'll take a closer look at that. The sixth covenant, then, is the new covenant that Jesus Christ comes to inaugurate in the fullness of time, as St. Paul says in Galatians 4, verse 4. Now, how can we make sense of all of those covenants? It seems as though God has a way of punctuating salvation history with covenants that He makes with His people. Now, once you see covenant in family terms, you can see why God punctuates history with these covenants. The first covenant that He made with Adam was a marital covenant. That was the family form of the first covenant. So the first covenant being a marriage covenant, the second covenant, the one with Noah, can be understood as a household covenant. The first one was simply between God and Adam and Eve. But the second one involved Noah and his wife, his three sons and their three wives, eight persons in all, encompassing a household. So the second covenant is a household covenant. The third covenant with Abraham is a tribal covenant. Abraham was addressed as a chieftain. He had hundreds and thousands of people under his authority. The real crisis he faced near the end of his life was that he didn't have a son to succeed him as tribal chief. And so this third covenant takes the family form of a tribal covenant family. The fourth covenant then, the covenant that God made through Moses with Israel, wasn't just with one tribe, but with 12 tribes. The 12 tribes of Israel became the national covenant family of God at Mount Sinai. So the fifth covenant, the kingdom covenant with David, that involves a national kingdom covenant, so that God begins to do a new thing with the people of Israel that starts to include all the Gentiles, all the nations. But at this point, the Davidic covenant was only a national kingdom. It isn't until you get to the sixth covenant, the covenant that Jesus Christ ratified in His own body and blood, the new covenant becomes an international kingdom covenant. In other words, for the very first time in salvation history, God the Father, through His eternal Son, Jesus Christ, has expanded the human family, His family, to be a worldwide, all-encompassing family. The word for that in Latin is Catholicos. That's why the early church fathers fixed their eyes on the word Catholic. It's precisely the Catholic nature of the church that represents the newness of the new covenant. What is so special, what is so unique about the new covenant compared to the preceding five covenants is precisely that it's worldwide, it's all-encompassing. There is no longer any distinction between Jews and Gentiles. Together they are all brothers and sisters in Christ, all sons and daughters of God the Father. It was studying the flow of salvation history in the light of the covenant family bond that led me to entertain the notion, the possibility, that the Catholic Church is in fact the culmination and climax of salvation history. I was still very resistant to many of the teachings and claims of the Pope, for instance, but I was so committed to the Bible that when I opened my eyes and my heart, I began to see that only in a worldwide family, only in a truly Catholic Church, can we see the full-fledged work of Jesus Christ. So the sixth covenant is a Catholic covenant. It is the covenant whereby God has fathered a worldwide family.
And I would suggest to you that there will be a seventh covenant. This will be the covenant of consummation, when at the end of time, God the Father, through the Son and in the Spirit, will raise all of the dead in Christ. So this seventh covenant, the covenant of consummation, will be the cosmic covenant where we'll all experience a glorious homecoming in our heavenly family, where we'll discover something that we can only talk about now, but we can't even imagine. That is, God is our home. You see, in the old covenant, the basic message was simple. God was telling us, you are my family. But with the coming of the Father's Son, Jesus Christ has opened up for us a mystery we would never have come to on our own power. Not simply that we are God's family, but now through Christ, in the power of the Holy Spirit, we can anticipate this glorious experience of discovering that God is our family. You see, that is the end of the ages. That is the goal of history, to enter into God and to experience the life of the Blessed Trinity, this interpersonal communion, this life-giving love that the Father gives to the Son and the Son gives back to the Father in the Holy Spirit. It is our being united to that, engulfed in this eternal life and love that is, by definition, what we mean by the beatific vision. Now, if you followed me, you realize what I've presented to you by way of overview is a tall order. You are going to need to hold on tight, because we're going to be doing very, very special and extraordinary things in Scripture in this series. And I am convinced it can and will transform your lives if you let it. If you do, you will come to a deeper appreciation of all that Jesus Christ has done. But most of all, you will discover who God really is, what He's done, and why. God bless you.

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V2. Someone's a little excited about the next arrival at Chesterton Station. 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
4: The Holy Reminder of the Week is the Chaplet of the Seven Sorrows of Mary. 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

0: You're at home with Jim and Joy, and you are an important part of our EWTN family. And we are very delighted that you've welcomed us into your home and you want to spend some time with us. We would love to hear from you. So send us an email with a question or a comment to jimandjoy@ewtn.com. And today we're welcoming back Philip Campbell. Philip holds a BA in European history from Ave Maria University and a certificate in secondary education through Madonna University. And he has taught in a variety of educational settings throughout his career and has been teaching history online for Homeschool Connections since 2009. Mr. Campbell has authored many books on Catholic history and culture, most notably The Popular Story of Civilization, the series by Tan Books. Mr. Campbell has appeared on EWTN and Ave Maria Radio and is a regular speaker at homeschool events around the country. You could go out to his website to hear from him if you want to invite him to come speak. Go out to his website and that will be helpful for you. Today, he's going to be with us to speak about the life of Padre Pio. Is instructional for Catholics today in his beautiful book called Wounds of Love, The Story of St. Padre Pio. And it's a book you can read as a family. You could read a chapter a night and go through it with your children. We used to do that when our kids were little with some of the classics, and that was great. And it would be very enriching and helpful. And you always want to know more about the saints. I like having Padre Pio as a prayer partner, and there are many times in the day, I call on Padre Pio. We have a beautiful statue of him at our chapel at our pregnancy medical center. And I'll go in there, put my hands on his head, and I'll ask him, Padre Pio, I need you to pray for that client. She's in room number one, and she's seriously thinking about having an abortion. Mm. So it's like you can phone a friend. I call on the saints. Mm. And I know that I've seen conversions and lives and babies born from that experience.
1: 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We'll be right back. Plenty more to come. Don't go away.

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1: For us, the Eucharist is the actual body, blood, soul, and divinity of Jesus Christ. It is God Himself.
0: As Catholics, we've all faced questions we didn't know how to answer.
1: So the question is, who's right? 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
4: The year 750 AD. During the consecration at the Holy Sacrifice of the Mass, a priest in Lanciano, Italy, who doubts the real presence of Jesus Christ in the Holy Eucharist, is stunned when the host transforms into human flesh and the wine transforms into human blood. The blood then coagulates into 5 drops, which are said to represent the 5 wounds of Christ. In 1971, the miracle of Lanciano was confirmed by modern science. The conserved flesh is found to be cardiac muscle tissue, and the blood is human type AB positive, the same blood found in other Eucharistic miracles even today.

0: Welcome back. Well, our guest today is Philip Campbell. He's the author of a beautiful book called Wounds of Love, The Story of Padre Pio. You could go out to his websites, philipcampbell.net or homeschoolconnections.com. Well, what do you think was the reason for Padre Pio's incredible popularity, and why were so many people drawn to him?
1: He had such a compelling faith. His faith was very, very strong and unwavering in an age when many people were starting to question, when, you know, the modern world is full of anxiety, it's full of uncertainties, and Padre Pio seemed to be a callback to a time of greater certainty. It was as if the old saints of the Middle Ages had come to life again and were walking among us, right? These saints that read hearts and bilocate and are astigmatist, all these wonderful things, not in the 13th century, not in the 9th century, but here in the age of nuclear weapons in the 20th century. So I think people, his enduring popularity, they feel like they are having an encounter with something authentic, something that, quite honestly, seeing Christ through him in the way that is that you tend to do when you meet people of exemplary holiness.
2: Padre Pio was most certainly in opposition to the evil one. He was opposed to him.
1: Oh, yeah.
2: The evil one was very opposed to Padre Pio.
1: Yes.
2: Just speak to us about that mutual dislike.
1: Padre Pio was antagonized by the devil for most of his life. There was a letter he wrote to his spiritual director during the early years when he first entered the novitiate, and he says, "Satan is constantly at my side," trying to turn him away. Even when he was a young boy, when he was 9, 10 years old, he would have frightening dreams of being attacked by, you know, black creatures. And then when he entered the novitiate, there'd be manifestations of, one time he had there's like a wolf, you know, the image of a wolf chasing him down the hallway in the monastery. Sometimes the devil would try to deceive him by appearing to him as his spiritual director, as Saint Michael, as Christ, telling him deceiving things, sometimes appearing as a woman doing a lewd dance. And when all these things inevitably failed, the devil would simply beat him up physically. There are many, many stories of people hearing banging and rattling in Pio's room and coming down to his room and opening the door and finding him on the floor, beaten and bruised, and the drapes being torn down and books thrown around the room and pieces of metal being bent, and the devil would just physically beat him up. There's one great story, and I talk about it in the book, where Pio, as a young priest, was leading a boys' youth retreat hiking in the mountains. And one night he received a terrible beating, like bad enough to wake the boys up, and they came and found him all beaten and bloodied. And Pio explained that the devil had been trying to tempt one of the boys to commit a certain sin, and Pio had interceded for the boy and protected him. And the devil was so mad that he took it out on him by beating Pio up. And then the boy immediately came forward and confessed whatever he was being tempted with. But so the devil just loathed Padre Pio and tried all manner of everything he could to throw him. But like in the end, like I said, no temptation would prevail against him. So it was resorted to just beating him.
0: And the beautiful thing, he would, in his popularity, when he wasn't being silenced by the church, he would have mass like at 5 o'clock in the morning, and there would be hundreds of people. At one point, they had to wait. The friars had to give people tickets just to get in, and the masses would last a long time. And then he would hear confessions for hours, like 15 hours out of the day, straight after mass.
1: We mentioned in our previous session Pio's obedience. There was one time where he was told to do something and he couldn't do it, which was, his superior ordered him to keep his mass under a half hour because he would take so long with sometimes his consecration alone would take a half hour. And it's interesting what Pio said. He didn't say, "I won't do it." He said, "I wish I could do that, but I can't do that," because he would get so overwhelmed when he was saying the mass. But speaking of the evil one, people would bring demon-possessed people to his masses in hopes of them being delivered. And there was a story towards the end of his life where some sons brought their demon-possessed mother in, and the demon was driven out by Padre Pio during the mass.
2: You're mentioning all the attacks on Padre Pio,
1: yeah,
2: various forms attacking him in various ways, especially physically. And we learned of Mother Teresa as well. She didn't seem to experience things outwardly, but she confessed to her confessor, and we found this out after her death, that for decades, maybe 40 years, that she says, it's all darkness in me. Mm-hmm. You know, it's dark, and I don't get consolation. I don't sense him. And yet, you know, I don't know what this is. It's kind of like, my God, why have you forsaken me? Mm-hmm. That she went through. And yet she had the smile on her face. She did what she did. She wasn't a hypocrite. She believed by faith that this is the way we need to conduct ourselves. So what was Padre Pio's idea or thought about suffering? Because he suffered so much. Like, yeah. Somebody says, this is the way you treat your friends. What do you do with your enemies?
1: He had those same experiences leading up to the stigmatization, writing his confessor saying, everything in me is dark. I can't sense God with me right now and whatnot. But Pio's sense of the meaning of suffering was very beautiful. He seeks to find God's providence in all suffering. And he has a story that he would tell where he would talk about an Italian mom doing embroidery, like having the frame, and she's doing the embroidery, and he envisions like a little child sitting at her feet. And if you've ever looked at the back of embroidery, it looks like a big mess, like all the knots and everything going every which way. And he says the child looks at the mother and says, what are you doing? This looks just like a mess. Yeah. Like, this is, aren't you supposed to be making something? Mm-hmm. And he says the mother flips it around and says, you can't see it from where you're sitting, but I'm making something beautiful. And then he says, then it hits you that every thread has a purpose, every knot's there for a reason.
2: Yeah.
1: And so for Padre Pio, suffering is a matter of not having the right perspective. It's a matter of not being able to see the big picture or understanding what God is doing with this. But like I said, he has this unwavering faith that God's providence is behind all things, and that God is ultimately good, and that these things that you have to simply trust and give them up to him and try to be detached from them in however much you can.
2: Again, your book is tailored in numerous ways to young people.
1: Yes.
2: Though it's good for everyone. And just what you've shared, and you've shared it in the book, and it's a great image that comes across. How important is that today for so many of our young people that are suicidal, that are taking their lives? So it's not, you can't see, that they would hear what you're seeing, it's not the end deal.
1: Yeah.
2: Like, God's going to work all this together, have faith in this. How much do they need to hear that, or they just fall into despair, which is exactly what Satan wants, and they're taking their lives. Mm. So this book is critical because you're making applications.
1: One thing I like about the way Pio suffered was he never tried to minimize the fact of his suffering. Mm. Like, his approach to suffering wasn't like, oh, it's not really that bad. Like, if you just look on the bright side, like, he was absolutely frank about, he'd be like, I'm in absolute desolation. Like, I feel horrible. Like, I feel like I'm dying. You know, he would have these very emotive things that he would write to his spiritual director. He didn't try to minimize his suffering. In a certain sense, he kind of drank it to the dregs the way that Christ did, and finds God in the midst of it. Mm-hmm. And the suffering kind of becomes an occasion for the experience of divine love. Which is, it's a hard route, and not everybody is up to it without God's grace. But I think it's the best route, honestly, and Pio understood that pretty intuitively.
2: Yeah.
0: And there was a story where someone had brought a person to Padre Pio, and the person was blind, and then the person got healed, and they came back to thank him. And Padre Pio said, you don't know what it cost me, right? Because he offers his body as a living sacrifice.
1: Yes.
0: I mean, in his wounds, in the stigmata, as an intercessor, as one who suffers with Christ for the other, for the healing and the hope. And so many beautiful stories about him being in confession with people and being able to read their mail, right?
1: Yeah.
0: As they were saying, you didn't confess all your sins, you're holding back on this one, right?
1: Yeah.
0: And those miracles that he performed in confession.
1: Yeah, and regarding his intercession, like even his own ministry, when he was going through his period of illness, which lasted about 6 to 10 years, where he couldn't take up a normal life at the monastery, there was a local woman who had been convinced of his holiness from a young age, knew him from a boy, and she was gravely ill, and she had offered all of her sufferings for young Father Pio so that he could resume a normal life at the monastery. Mm-hmm. And she eventually died, I think, shortly before he received the stigmata, and he had been told by those who knew her, that she had offered all his sufferings, all her sufferings, so that he could be healed and go back to the monastery. Mm-hmm. And we don't have much commentary from him on this, but you have to imagine this must have profoundly moved him for the to understand the power of this sort of intercession. Mm-hmm. And so you're right, his intercession is deeply wound up with his suffering, like mm-hmm. that story I told of getting beaten by the devil mm-hmm. for the sake of one of those boys. He believed that prayer could accomplish great things, mm-hmm. but you pray through your suffering. Mm-hmm. Prayer is really work. And he almost had a peasant view of it, you know, coming from a peasant family, that like, yes, it's hard work out there in the sun, breaking mm-hmm. the soil all day long. We're breaking spiritual soil with the tools of prayer, and it's very hard and blistering sometimes, but we're going to bring in the harvest.
0: Mm-hmm. Yeah.
2: Well, we all have to take a stand individually before the Lord, but
1: yes.
2: there's also community.
1: Yeah.
2: Tell us about his community and the support they gave to him, those clergy closest to him and whatever. So he wasn't alone, but sometimes you are alone even in the midst of community, but they were loyal people to him.
1: Yes, his community, both in San Giovanni Rotondo and Pietrelcina and worldwide, because by the time he was dead, he was a worldwide figure. He had the support of a lot of community. Like when he was getting his hospital off the mm-hmm. ground, he basically gathered some local doctors. Everybody's impoverished. He says, I want to build this hospital. And they say, there's no money. This is the end of World War II. Mm-hmm. Like, Italy is rubble, you know? And he's just like, we need to do this. God will make a way. And he tells this doctor, you're going to come here and live with me mm-hmm. and support this. And the doctor lives far away. And he's mm-hmm. like, I don't have the money to retire, you know? And he's like, you're going to come and do it. And that that doctor won like a lottery. The Italian government was staging a lottery to get investment after the mm-hmm. war. And that doctor won a lottery like right after this. And he retired and came to mm-hmm. Padre Pio. So Padre Pio was blessed with a lot of people who were willing to support him. They would support him financially, but they would also support him with labor, with mm-hmm. prayers, with community, with making him feel like he wasn't alone. He was able to found an international movement of prayer groups that still exists to this day, called the Padre Pio Prayer Groups. Mm-hmm. So he had a lot of support from people.
2: That's good to know.
1: Yeah,
2: we're going to take a break at this
1: sure.
2: point and hold you over for the final segment. Wounds of Love. What a beautiful title. That's the way Padre Pio saw his wounds, that they were wounds of mm-hmm. love. And so we'll be right back. You can go to homeschoolconnections.com, homeschoolconnections.com. or Philip Campbell, CAMPBELL.net. Maybe you want Philip to come out and speak. He does.

He speaks all over. He can speak on civilization, Christian civilization, different themes, the saints. And I think it'd be well worth having him out. Plenty more to come. We'll be right back. Don't go away.

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6: Wrapping up our conversation with Philip Campbell. And Philip, a couple of things. We only have several minutes left, but number one, why are modern saints important today, you know, to the church, to young people? And the second follow-up question, so you don't go too long on that one, is just simply, I mean, so involved in education, civilization, yeah, all this stuff. What do you offer, and why is this also important in this day and age?
7: Yeah, so regarding modern saints, I think it's very important to be familiar with our modern saints because of how we can live out our Christian vocation in the modern world. Modern life presents a lot of challenges that our ancestors, frankly, didn't have to deal with. They didn't have to deal with things like being addicted to their phone or something like that. And so you get a modern saint like Carlo Acutis or somebody like that. These sorts of saints can really help us have role models that are in our own kind of cultural milieu and might have a greater relevance to how we can pursue our vocation in the midst of those temptations. So that's why I think it's really important that we familiarize ourselves with the modern saints. In terms of your second question, what I do and what I offer, you've mentioned homeschool connections a few times. I've been a history teacher for almost 20 years now. If anyone wants to take my classes, please visit homeschoolconnections.com. Mm-hmm. And I've got a whole bunch of classes live and pre-recorded. I also do, as you mentioned, I travel around the country doing, I can speak at homeschool conferences, I've done parish events, speaking on various aspects of Catholic history or home education. I've even done confirmation retreats. So these themes kind of all wind together. You know, the beautiful thing about the Catholic faith, it's a deeply historic faith, right? Mm-hmm. So we can weave together history and spirituality and the saints and education and all these things. So yeah, if anyone wants to have me come out and talk about any of this stuff, I'd be happy to.
6: Are you encouraged with what you're seeing from the church, from maybe young couples, families, that there is a hunger and a thirst and they want to, you know, really take charge of their kids' education?
7: Yes, I won't deny that the world is in a dark place right now, but because things are so dark, people want an encounter with something authentic.

0: And that is leading to a great hunger for authentic spirituality and truth. And so I am heartened by that.
1: Mm. I believe that. I think there is a kind of revival and an awakening going on where it's like, I've been living a bunch of lies. Everything you're telling me, this is all lies. And, yeah. and there is a great hunger for truth and for everything that is authentic and good and true and beautiful. And they can snuff it out when it's fake, right?
0: Yes.
1: And so it's kind of like, well, let us offer the truth. And that's it. And who can plummet the depths of the Catholic Church, right?
0: Right.
1: It's like the love of God. It's so deep and wide and mm-hmm. high. And so it's like, if you are a seeker, keep seeking, come to Jesus and come home to the Catholic Church.
0: Yes.
1: And there's so Amen. Much to learn.
2: Short closing word from you.
0: Pick up the book, Wounds of Love, especially if you have a young person and you want them to get exposed to the story of Pio and also about kind of like a mature Catholic spirituality that is suitable for young people.
2: Mm. It's done by Tan Books. You don't get much better than Tan Books. I can tell you
0: no,
2: that. Quality stuff there. Hope you've enjoyed this show and more than a show, a real educational time. It's Wounds of Love, the story of St. Padre Pio, available at EWTNRC.com. Great read for young people, older people as well. Beautiful sketches all throughout this book. And I think there'll be many, many people that will connect and find not only Padre Pio, but Padre Pio's will that they would find the Lord Jesus Christ and love for the church and victory over the world and the flesh and the devil. You're an important part of this EW10 family. You're never alone. You're always at home with Jim and Joy. Bye now.

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3: They call Turkey the cradle of civilization. But for me, it's one giant invitation to explore. We're chasing the forgotten roads where Christianity first turned the world upside down. The Cave Church of St. Peter is one of the oldest places of Christian worship in the world. Historians have called the Hagia Sophia a work of God, not of men. It's not hard to imagine the sermons of Melito echoing from these stones. This was the epicenter of one of the most heated theological showdowns the church had ever seen. Ignatius used the journey to write seven letters to Christian communities in places like Ephesus, Smyrna. Asia Minor was a seedbed of Christian growth. And for that very reason, a theater of suffering for the earliest believers. Polycarp was not only instructed by the apostles, namely John, but also conversed with many who had seen the risen Lord. But Christ's promise stood firm. The gates of hell would not prevail against his church.
4: Modern life travels at warp speed. Don't get carried away by the culture of death. Take a detour to Father Spitzer's universe at the intersection of faith and reason.
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0: A darkness covered the earth, and it seemed like the end of Mother Church. Then a light appeared in the darkness.
1: Hello, family, and welcome. We're Bob and Penny Lord. Today we want to share with you one of the greatest of our super saints, Dominic, the founder of the Dominican Order.
2: Our story takes us to Spain, a Christian part of Spain, freed from more than 400 years of cruel domination. The small, sleepy village of Calatayud, resting unnoticed between the lofty cities of Burgos and Segovia, will bring the world a treasury of saints. If we travel back in time, we can see turrets and ramparts majestically dominating the horizon, proudly announcing the nobility who dwell within. Our story is about the saint, Dominic. In 1170, he was born into the nobility of this world. He and his family predestined to be part of that nobility, but instead, that nobility would produce souls who would spend their life journeying toward eternal life with the nobility in heaven.
1: Before Dominic was born, his mother Juana had a prophetic vision of a dog carrying a lit torch in his mouth, igniting everything in his path as he sped throughout the world. She was confused and troubled by the vision and went to pray at the shrine of Santo Domingo de Silos, after whom she later named Dominic. This is how we often see images of Saint Dominic, accompanied by a dog with a lit torch in his mouth.
2: God, with his eyes on those he has chosen, placed our future saint into a home filled with virtue and piety. His mother praying with her children, bringing them closer to God and his will for them. It will not come as a shock, therefore, when her child Dominic chooses the path to holiness and sainthood. The only problem is that before Dominic was born, his two older brothers were

0: already preparing for the priesthood, the estate and the father's responsibilities passed to the only son left, Dominic.
1: What did his mother want to do? Knowing in her heart that this child too belonged to God, she sent Dominic at age 7 to her brother, who just happened to be a priest. Dominic studied under his uncle, learned how to serve as an altar boy, was made proficient in Latin, and learned the tenets of our faith. Dominic had a thirst for knowledge, which he would pass on to future preachers who would follow. He was charismatic and filled with compassion for those starving, not only from lack of food, but the word of God. This passion for God and his children would draw many young men and women to him in the days ahead. His life, filled with days and nights of peaceful but exciting pursuits of holiness, was to come to full fruition the day Dominic was ordained to the priesthood in around 1195.
0: Now 25 years old, Dominic realized his walk was not as a secular priest, but as a religious. So after he was ordained a priest, Dominic was vested in the habit of the canons regular of Asma, made his profession to that order, and for the next 9 years faithfully followed the rule of St. Augustine. Don Diego, Bishop of Asma, chose him to accompany him on a mission to Denmark, which would be the first leg of a long journey of suffering, pain, and torment. As they traveled through southern France, Dominic's heart felt like it would bleed to death as he encountered the enormous suffering brought about by a new threat against the church and her children, the Albigensian heresy. This heresy denied the sacraments, especially marriage and the Eucharist, promoted sexual promiscuity, and were vegetarians. The churches were empty, the bells no longer tolled. Sunday you could see people working in the fields. There was a funereal spirit over the villages, as if God himself was mourning over the death of his children's souls. They were like men, women, and children walking in their sleep through a dark cloud, shutting out all sun.
1: Their mission was successfully completed in Denmark, but God had a greater plan in mind. Seeing the death of the faith overtaking the world, before they returned to Spain, the bishop and Dominic stopped in Rome.
0: The bishop and Dominic asked Pope Innocent II for permission to go to evangelize Russia, and the Pope refused. They stopped at the Abbey of Citeaux and with the idea of becoming Cistercians, then decided against it as the bishop realized his first responsibility was to the diocese that had been entrusted to him. They had desired to live among the Cistercians, that was not to be. Eager to serve God and church, but not knowing how it would come to pass, they resignedly turned their eyes toward Spain, believing that God's will lay in their obedience to the Pope.
1: On their way, they stopped at Montpellier in France. There they discovered that same pot of errors bubbling, spilling over dangerously into every walk of life. No one and nothing was free from the Albigensian heresy, which threatened to drown the church. How were these heretics able to attract so many? First of all, like cults of today, they provided for their bodily needs. They gave people easy answers to the many evils in their lives, many of which they brought about themselves. The heretics delivered fiery, very dramatic sermons. In those days, our priests did not deliver any sermons. Many of our priests led lives of wealth and comfort, and their parishioners went hungry, whereas the heretics gave generously to their followers while leading a very austere lifestyle. Was Jesus going to allow these misguided children of his to be lost? No, he sends saints into the melee to fight the good fight.
0: As Albigensianism was considered by the people more a religion than a heresy, it was extremely dangerous to evangelize and preach against it. The heretics did not want to lose their brainwashed followers who would do most anything for their false gods, the heretics. And so they were not above using force. At the recommendation of Don Diego, the Bishop of Asma, Dominic and his followers were sent into the area to live, much like Francis and his followers were living in central Italy. There were 72 of them. They carried no money, no staff, no possessions. They truly lived the austere gospel life in an effort to convert by example. And against overwhelming odds, convert they did. The example they set bore fruit, and by the end of 10 years, there were a great deal of conversions. But Albigensianism was still very strong and firmly entrenched.
1: Time came for his good friend and mentor, Bishop Diego, to go back to Spain and his diocese. His promise to send reinforcements to help Dominic never came to pass, as he died soon after arriving home. With the news of his death, instead of more help, the few Dominic had returned to Spain. Now alone with the monumental task God had given him, Dominic committed himself to the Lord as his solitary preacher, if need be. But it was time. Dominic began the order of preachers, better known today as the Dominicans. He founded a house for Albigensianists who wished to leave the sect. Everything was going fine until the local Count of Toulouse tried to close the house down. The Count had allowed the heretics to operate freely, to serve his own political needs. The sect controlled a considerable voting bloc and was very influential. St. Dominic was causing problems for the Count. He couldn't allow him to continue.
0: Pope Innocent III sent a papal legate to resolve the matter quickly. He tried to dissuade the Count from supporting the heretics to no avail. The legate had no recourse but to excommunicate him. When the excommunication was announced, the Count sent two of his henchmen who waylaid and killed the legate of Rome. When news of the murder reached Pope Innocent III, he sent letters to the kings of France and Spain to lay aside their differences, their self-interests, and unite behind the banner of the church and fight this rage of heresy. It was no longer a war between ideological differences. Words were no longer the sole means of attack. The church was being raided by armed thieves, vandalizing and stripping churches and convents, then leaving nothing, burning them to the ground.
1: The heresy of Albigensianism, which had started in southern France in the 11th century, had become a deadly cancer threatening the entire church. Although he would fight with all his might to defeat this heresy, it was an uphill fight. He prayed for help. The angels brought his prayer to the feet of Our Lady. One night in 1208, while St. Dominic was hard at prayer in the chapel of Notre Dame de la Prouille, Our Lady appeared to him holding a rosary. She said to him,
0: "Be of good courage, Dominic. The fruits of your labor shall be abundant. The remedy for the evils which you lament will be meditation on the life, death, and glory of my Son, uniting thereto the recitation of the angelic salutation, the Hail Mary, by which the mystery of redemption was announced to the world."
1: Although the rosary had been prayed for generations before the Blessed Mother came to Dominic, it was more of a vocal, repetitious praying of Hail Marys, Glory Bees, and Our Fathers, fingering the beads of the rosary. With Mother Mary giving him this new mission, he was able to have the whole church participate with her and her son in what they lived through, that we might be saved.
0: So we see Dominic in the midst of hell, with the rabid dog of war wildly, indiscriminately attacking the innocent along with the guilty, no one exempt. And he is preaching the rosary. Does this sound ridiculous? When the Albigensianist heresy was finally defeated, Dominic gave full credit to the intercession of Our Lady of the Rosary.
1: Dominic became vicar to the Bishop of Carcassonne, but his peace was to be short-lived. Peter, the King of Aragon, marched into Carcassonne with his massive forces and united them with the Albigensian soldiers. The defenders of Mother Church were so overwhelmingly outnumbered, only a miracle could save her. A council was called in Muret to determine what course to take. Dominic was summoned and went hurriedly to Muret.
0: September the 10th, the King of Aragon converged on Muret with 40,000 men. The Count de Montfort was caught with only 800 men. With no other course possible, the Count advised his forces he was going to abdicate. He went into the chapel to prepare himself for the inevitable, his death. At the suggestion of Dominic, the Catholic forces began praying the rosary. The Count de Montfort, fully clad in his resplendent knight's armor, knelt before the bishop, and after receiving his blessing, solemnly pledged his undying love and faithfulness to God and church through through the Mother of God. I consecrate my blood and life for God and his faith. The rosary having been said, the troops marched out to battle and the priests retired to the church to pray.
1: The Count of Montfort and his small army first charged, then made as if to retreat, and then charged once again, only furiously this time, plowing right through the middle of the thousands of advancing soldiers, clear to the center of the camp, where King Peter of Aragon and his nobles were seated. Completely dazed and dejected by the unexpected coup, the king's army deserted, leaving the king dead. And where was Dominic throughout the battle? He was with the other priests and the women, praying for the brave men whom they believed were going to a certain death.
0: Dominic returned to Rome. It had been 11 years since his first visit with Bishop Diego of Asma. So much had happened. Innocent III was still the Pope and had called the Council of Lateran, which has gone down in history as second only to the Council of Trent in importance to our faith. This council defined some of the most important tenets of our faith. From her very inception, Mother Church has called counsel to declare dogmas which we have always believed from the very beginning, but have not defined until attacked. Thanks to the heresy of Albigensianism, the council defined church doctrine addressing this and other heresies which threatened to sink the ship of Peter.
1: 10 years before the commencement of the Council of Lateran, there had been a flurry of preachers, often uneducated, tickling the ears of the unknowing faithful with errors. They were for the most part anti-clerical and anti-papal. So it was with some apprehension and caution that Pope Innocent, although he knew of Dominic's reputation, opened himself to presenting Dominic's brief to the bishops. As the church had ruled no new orders to be founded, the Pope advised Dominic to return home and choose one of the older rules. It was at this time that the Pope had a dream and recognized the two friars holding up the Cathedral of St. John Lateran as Francis of Assisi and St. Dominic.
0: After much prayer, Dominic and the brothers decided they would follow the rule of St. Augustine. But the order of preachers is not a duplication of any other order. It is unique with its own charism and apostolate. Though affirmed by other popes, we quote Pope Clement IV, "Your order is a fortified city which guards the truth and welcomes the faithful through its portals. It is the sun shining in the temple of God, the cypress on the heights lifting minds that regard it, the field of the Lord fragrant with celestial roses."
1: It was with a sad heart and more than a little concern that the brothers received the news that Pope Innocent III had died. Dominic set out for Rome and approval of his new community. He arrived in September only to find that the new Pope, Honorius, was not in Rome. He waited and prayed. In December of that same year, just 3 months after being elevated to the chair of Peter, Pope Honorius issued the first bull granting Dominic certain privileges and impunities with rights to formerly held lands, churches, and property which had been donated by Bishop Fouquet of Toulouse. In the second bull, which was much shorter than the first, Honorius referred to them as champions of the faith. What an awesome privilege and opportunity, as well as responsibility, this heritage carries for all the men and women religious who make up the order of preachers.
0: Eager to get back to his family of preachers and be about his mission of evangelizing to those who had left the church, Dominic would have to wait once more upon the Lord's timetable. Always believing that God speaks through the Pope, Dominic peacefully remained with the Holy Father, who, like his predecessor, had also grown very fond of Dominic. He was commissioned to be the Pope's theologian, where he was required to teach before the court and the cardinals, and appointed as censor of all books, an office filled by a Dominican till today. While there, Dominic made another friend, one who would become the future Pope Gregory IX. As cardinal, he was familiar with the work of the two powerful living saints the Lord had raised up for this crucial time in the church, and loved Francis and Dominic.
1: Finally, Dominic was able to return to Toulouse and his community. The whole village turned out. His friars were filled with joy. Their merriment was short-lived when the time came to tell them they must part. Dominic explained that the work was great and the laborers few. They would have to go out two by twos to countries near and far to preach the good news, strengthening those who had remained in the Catholic Church and bringing back those who had strayed. Everyone advised him against this move, but he insisted, saying some of the wisest words we have ever heard, "Do not oppose me, for I know very well what I am doing. The seed will decay if it is hoarded up. It will bear fruit if it is sown."
0: Dominic continued to live a simple life, wearing the same patched, worn tunic in the freezing winter and suffocating summer. In the evening, after a hard day's work, he would spend his evening hours praying at the different altars in the church, often found in the morning having fallen asleep on the altar steps. He would do penance, flagellating himself first for his sins, then for those of sinners, and third for the poor souls in purgatory.
1: We would just like to share a miraculous occurrence that Dominicans speak of till this day. One day the brothers had been unsuccessfully begging for alms all day and were dejectedly returning to the convent when they met up with a woman. Feeling compassion on them, she gave them a loaf of bread. They walked a few steps when they were stopped by a poor man begging. He asked them for their loaf of bread. They at first insisted that it was all that they had, but upon his persistent pleading, turned the bread over to him. Now, while this was happening, the Lord had enlightened Dominic what had come to pass, so that when the brothers approached, he asked them if they had returned with nothing. When they recounted what had transpired, he said, "Have no fear, it was an angel of the Lord."
0: Dominic summoned the whole community to come and eat in the refectory. He insisted over their protest they prepare the tables for their nightly meal. They were all seated. Dominic gave the blessing, and one of the brothers began to read aloud. Dominic prayed. Suddenly, two handsome young men appeared and began distributing bread. After the last loaf was dispensed, they disappeared. Then Dominic instructed the community to eat the bread the Lord had provided. Dominic then charged the brothers to pour the wine, and when they said there was none, he insisted they obey him, take the vessels and pour the wine which the Lord had provided. They obeyed, and they not only filled all the glasses, they had enough wine and bread for 3 days. The third day, Dominic instructed them to keep none, but give the rest to the poor.
1: The friar's preachers had worn the habit of the Augustinians when the Mother of God appeared to them and gave them the habit that they wear until today.
0: A tradition that has transcended time states that Dominic was a man who went preaching through the cities, drawing hearts to him like a magnet. Dominic visited all his communities. He left Rome to visit Bologna and remained a short time. Then he was on his way to Spain. Dominic arrived in Segovia. He was so happy. This was his native land. They understood him. But there was a sadness that crippled the people of Segovia. They were starving. A drought had robbed them of their crops. One day, as they were all gathered round, he exclaimed, "Fear not, my brothers, but trust in God's divine mercy. I bring you good news. Today the Lord will shower rain down from heaven, and the drought will be no more." It came to pass that very afternoon that the people were drenched before they could arrive home. In Segovia, he formed the confraternity of the Holy Rosary and is known there as the saint of the preachers of the rosary. His years of fasting and penitence took its toll on him physically. The friar saw Dominic shaky from the fevers that had attacked his already weakened body. They knew the end was near, but they refused to accept it. But Dominic had been foretold by a voice from heaven that his journey on earth was coming to an end and that he would serve the church in heaven. This did not deter the work he had to do. He spent every drop of energy in his body. But when he returned to Bologna, the friars were alarmed. He had aged so rapidly in the 2 months he had been on the road. They begged him to go to bed. He insisted on praying the office with the friars, but could barely stand after the morning prayers were over. His head was swimming.
1: They tried to put him to bed, but he insisted upon being laid on the ground. Then they knew their father was going home. He had the friars summoned. His joy belied the drawn, lifeless look of death on his face. The brothers tried to keep from crying, but failed miserably. The tears streamed down their cheeks. Their beloved father was leaving them for the last time. They carried him to a hilltop, thinking the air would help him. He called them to draw near and gave them his last will and testament. Have charity towards one another. Guard humility. Make your treasure out of voluntary poverty. You know to serve God is to reign, but you must serve him in love and with a whole heart. It is only by a holy life and by fidelity to your rule that you can do honor to your profession.
0: They carried Dominic back to the convent. He was losing ground. One of the brothers wiped the sweat that was pouring down his face. A brother cried out, "Dear Father, you leave us desolate and afflicted. Remember us and pray for us to God." Then Dominic, summoning his last ounce of strength, lifted his eyes and hands to heaven and prayed, "Holy Father, since by thy mercy I have ever fulfilled thy will and have kept and preserved those whom thou hast given me, now I recommend them to thee. Do keep them, do thou preserve them." Then he turned to his children, "I shall be more useful to you where I am going than I have ever been in this life."
1: He confessed some small sin he thought he had committed, and then, arms outstretched to heaven, he breathed his last breath for church and community. It was 6 p.m., the 6th of August, 1221. Friars in different parts of Italy and the world reported having seen visions of Dominic rising to heaven at the time he died. As the church where St. Dominic's body was entombed had need of repair, St. Dominic's remains had to wait to be translated. When the church was in readiness, the cardinal, who had been Dominic's friend, was now Pope Gregory IX, and he gladly gave permission. May 24th, 1223, hundreds of friars, with all the fathers of the order, bishops, prelates, and men of every rank, were there solemnly awaiting the translation and subsequent opening of the coffin. As the dirt parted and the cement fell away from the tomb, a deep, sweet fragrance began to emanate from the sarcophagus. The perfume filled the church when Dominic's coffin was carried in. Tears began to flow from the loving bystanders as the lid was lifted to reveal their father just as he had looked 2 years before when he died.
0: Miracles upon miracles were reported and verified, far more than was required. It gave Pope Gregory IX the deepest joy to issue a bull raising Francis, founder of the Friars Minor, and Dominic, founder of the Friars Preachers, to the altars of the church during his pontificate. On July the 16th, 1228, Francis was canonized, and on July 1234, Pope Gregory IX declared Dominic a saint. Through all the battles, victories, and defeats, the Lord used St. Dominic and his followers to save the southern part of Europe from the spreading Albigensianist heresy. The order of preachers grew and grew so that in less than 100 years, they had close to 400 convents in the area that had been formerly infested by the heretics.
1: The Albigensian heresy was finally put down. If we were to pick one shining light responsible for the ultimate demise of the Albigensian heresy, it would have to be St. Dominic. Our Lord knew who to put in the right place at the right time to keep his promise that the forces of evil would not prevail against his church. Once Dominic and his friar preachers showed that they truly lived what they preached, the heretics were open to hearing the truth.
0: The church does not depend on man and his way of life, but on the infallible word of God entrusted to the church by Jesus himself. Through their witness, they were able to knock down the massive walls that blocked the faithful from the truth, the whole truth, the only truth, who dwells in the one holy Catholic and apostolic Roman Catholic Church. We love you.
1: God bless you.

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3: The Holy Reminder of the Week is the Chaplet of the Seven Sorrows of Mary. 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
1: Family, a prayer that we pray together is a powerful prayer. So please pray together with me our EWTN family prayer. Today we pray for refugees. O child Jesus, born of Mary, with the Magi we give you homage. You and your family knew the plight of being refugees in your flight into Egypt. Please come to the aid of those who have been driven from their homelands because of persecution, hunger, or turmoil in their native lands. Protect the children and help these families to find their way to security and peace. O little child Jesus, do not let their hopes for a better life be disappointed, but bring them the joy of your help. Amen.
2: Behold the Lamb of God, who takes away the sins of the world. Take this, all of you, and eat of it, for this is my body, which will be given up for you. Take this, all of you, and drink from it, for this is the chalice of my blood,

Jesus said to his disciples, "When the Son of Man comes in his glory, and all the angels with him, he will sit upon his glorious throne, and all the nations will be assembled before him.

God the Son became poor that we might become rich. God the Son, the eternal Word, took on flesh, took on our humanity in all things, so that we might be able to get our arms around Him. He who created the universe and everything under, that created the stars, the galaxies, the planets, everything that we look up at and just say, wow, everything that is bigger than us, we think, God created all of that, and He became small. He became among us, Emmanuel, God with us. He takes on all of our humanity, everything except sin. And as St. Paul says, he who knew no sin became sin, so that we might share in his righteousness. And the prophet Isaiah says, and by his wounds and by his stripes, you have been healed. You might say that today is a day of divine providence, a day when we celebrate the first time we're using the prayers for Saint Mother Teresa of Calcutta, a saint that walked this earth in the same time that we walk this planet, a saint that literally lived every word of the readings, the prophet Isaiah chapter

You are indeed holy, O Lord, and all you have created rightly gives you praise. For through your Son, our Lord Jesus Christ, by the power and working of the Holy Spirit, you give life to all things and make them holy. And you never cease to gather a people to yourself, so that from the rising of a sun to its setting, a pure sacrifice may be offered to your name. Therefore, O Lord, we humbly implore you, by the same Spirit, graciously make holy these gifts we have brought to you for consecration, that they may become the body and blood of your Son, our Lord Jesus Christ, at whose command we celebrate these mysteries. For on the night he was betrayed, he himself took bread, and giving you thanks, he said the blessing, broke the bread, and gave it to his disciples, saying, "Take this, all of you,

In a similar way, when supper was ended, he took the chalice, and giving you thanks, he said the blessing, and gave the chalice to his disciples, saying, "Take this, all of you, and drink from it. For this is the chalice of my blood, the blood of the new and eternal covenant, which will be poured out for you and for many for the forgiveness of sins. Do this in memory of me."

0: At the Savior's command, informed by divine teaching, we dare to say, Our Father, who art in heaven, hallowed be thy name. Thy kingdom come, thy will be done, on earth as it is in heaven. Give us this day our daily bread, and forgive us our trespasses, as we forgive those who trespass against us. And lead us not into temptation, but deliver us from evil. Deliver us, Lord, we pray, from every evil. Graciously grant peace in our days, that by the help of your mercy, we may be always free from sin and safe from all distress, as we await the blessed hope and the coming of our Savior, Jesus Christ. Lord Jesus Christ, who said to your apostles, Peace I leave you, my peace I give you. Look not on our sins, but on the faith of your church, and graciously grant her peace and unity in accordance with your will, who live and reign forever and ever.
1: Amen.
0: The peace of the Lord be with you always.
1: And with your spirit.

Behold the Lamb of God. Behold him who takes away the sins of the world. Blessed are those called to the supper of the Lamb. Lord, I am not worthy that you should enter under my roof, but only say the word, and my soul shall be healed.

Can you be too strict as a parent? What is too strict? Standards too high? Oxford, I really understand that you get mad at your sister, so I'll tell you what, I don't want to be too strict. Instead of not being allowed to be mean to her, you're allowed to yell at her twice a day and maybe push her down once. You can be too harsh. Too strict? In the context of a loving home with high standards, is that too strict? No, that's high standards. Strictness and harshness are two different things. Put your standards where you want them to be, well above the cultures, and the culture will accuse you of being too strict. You're no such thing. You have high standards. Strictness is not the same as harshness. Easy to be too harsh. In love, not easy to be too strict.

When the 13 colonies rose in formal rebellion against the British crown in 1775, Catholics answered the call and fought for their freedom, despite long and terrible years of intolerance. At the start of the War of Independence, there were around 25,000 Catholics out of a total population of 2.5 million. And every colony included laws that restricted the religious, civil, and property rights of Catholics. There were, nevertheless, important signs of hope. In 1775, for example, General George Washington, the head of the recently established Continental Army, ordered his troops not to burn the Pope in effigy. And then Virginia, Maryland, and Pennsylvania soon passed laws of religious toleration. Some Catholics chose to stay loyal to England, but the majority threw themselves into the American cause and staked their futures on the dream of freedom for all. There are no reliable numbers as to how many Catholics fought in the war, but Catholics served and died with distinction in regiments that had no Catholic chaplains. By the end of the war, Catholics had earned the respect of the Protestants for their bravery and their loyalty. For Catholics, the mentality of being a small, oppressed minority gradually gave way to a sense of belonging. They were no longer Catholics in the English colonies. No, they were Americans.

Lord God, give us a repentant heart, that we may be sensitive to the things that offend thee. We may be sensitive to sin. We may be sensitive, Lord, not scrupulous, Lord, but sensitive. Be aware. Give us light that we're aware when we're in danger of occasions of sin. Give us that sensitivity so we can be really and truly sorry for all our sins. Amen.

0: ground in what was once a hidden, rock-hewn, cross-shaped church. So a 4th-century Catholic bishop from right here in Myra became the world's most cherished and recognizable gift-giver. The bishops knew a council was needed, but it was Constantine who called them here to Nicaea. The mission was risky, yet for those willing to listen, it carried the power of life.
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1: 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I'm Veronica Knuckles, and we're heading into another month. The month of Our Lady of Sorrows. Yes, we Catholics devote an entire month to honoring the Blessed Mother under this title. And what a perfect maternal title for her, as it's a reminder to all of us that she too experienced sorrows and suffering, yet remained ever close to Jesus. But first, I want to talk to you about a saint whose feast day is this week, Saint Teresa of Calcutta. She's a saint of the 20th century and walked this earth less than 30 years ago, dying in 1997. You can honor her in your home with this statue. You can see here she is holding a young child in her arms, reminding us of how she took great care of those who were suffering and orphans. It was hand-painted in soft shades of white and blue, just like the sari she adopted as the habit for herself and the missionaries of charity. Mother Teresa is quoted as having said, "Be kind and merciful. Let no one ever come to you without coming away better and happier. Be the living expression of God's kindness, kindness in your face, kindness in your eyes, kindness in your smile, kindness in your warm greeting. In the slums, we are the light of God's kindness to the poor, to children, to the poor, to all who suffer and are lonely. Give always a happy smile. Give them not only your care, but also your heart." This statue measures 8 inches tall. The St. Teresa of Calcutta statue is item number 77143C for $58. We also have this smaller 6-inch statue of St. Teresa of Calcutta that you might like. Her hands are folded in prayer, and she's taking a step forward, reminding me that we should always move forward in trust in the Lord. It is item number 65918 for $28. This emergency novena bracelet is named for a prayer practice invented by Saint Mother Teresa of Calcutta and practiced by her missionaries of charity. Mother Teresa would pray 9 memorares in a row for an urgent need. What is a memorare, you might ask? Well, let's take a moment to pray it now. Remember, O most gracious Virgin Mary, that never was it known that anyone who fled to your protection, implored your help, or sought your intercession was left unaided. Inspired by this confidence, I fly unto thee, O Virgin of Virgins, my Mother. To thee do I come, before thee do I stand, sinful and sorrowful. O Mother of the Word Incarnate, despise not my petitions, but in your mercy, hear and answer me. Amen. You would pray that 9 times for your intention, and trust that Our Lady will hear you and bring your prayers to her Son, Jesus, that his holy will might be done. This unique bracelet is an EWTN exclusive design, created in conjunction with author and jewelry maker, Donna Marie Cooper O'Boyle. It is comprised of 9 double-capped sapphire blue rondelle-shaped facet glass beads with petite Swarovski crystal spacers and antique-styled silver-plated components. You can see it has a St. Teresa of Calcutta medal, as well as a petite miraculous medal with blue enamel and a St. Benedict crucifix. The bracelet measures about 7¾ inches and is finished with a lovely heart-shaped toggle clasp. It arrives at your door in a gift box with a card that has the memorare prayer on it. The bracelet is nickel-free, lead-free, and cadmium-free and was handmade in the USA. And as you can see, I am wearing it today. Because it features a St.

Benedict crucifix, you should also have it blessed with the powerful Benedictine blessing. Wouldn't this be a beautiful way to give all of your worries and urgent prayer requests to Our Lady through Mother Teresa's intercession? St. Teresa of Calcutta's Emergency Novena Bracelet is item number 738 for $39.95. Do you ever think about how all of the saints suffered in one way or another? Not just the martyrs. Whatever you're struggling with, you're not alone. There's a saint who went through the same thing you're going through. This book, Saintly Solutions to Life's Common Problems, talks about just that. Father Joseph Esper introduces you to over 350 saints who suffered in ways that we suffer every day. In these pages, he considers over 40 of life's common problems, showing how saints overcame all of these challenges and difficulties, and even grew holier as they did. Better yet, he explains how you can too. The saints are such a gift to us because they're a reminder that we humans can overcome the struggles we face and pursue holiness. EWTN foundress Mother Angelica is known for saying, "Holiness isn't for wimps, and the cross is not negotiable, sweetheart. It's a requirement." That's just the encouragement we need to persevere in faith with hope. This paperback book is 379 pages. Saintly Solution to Life's Common Problems is item number 377 for $21.95. I also want to tell you about this coffee table book, Works of Love Are Works of Peace. It offers a comprehensive photographic documentation of the apostolic work and prayer life of the Missionaries of Charity. It vividly portrays the peace and joy that comes when small things are done with great love. It's got 80 art-quality photographs, along with spiritual counsel from Mother Teresa. It provides rich material for meditation. This paperback book is 224 pages. It is item number 5614 for $14.99. We only have a limited supply of this book, so order yours now. Mother Teresa was a great peacemaker and winner of the Nobel Peace Prize in 1979. One of her secrets to achieving peace? A smile. You can remember that while you sip from this St. Teresa of Calcutta quote mug. The words, "Peace begins with a smile," appears in a swirly pink font across both sides of the large 15-ounce ceramic mug. It is microwave and dishwasher safe and would be great filled with coffee, tea, or even cereal and milk. I think this would be a great reminder of how to start your day with peace and beginning with a smile. The Peace Begins St. Teresa of Calcutta quote mug is item number MQ6 for $18.50. So, I've also just got to show you this one. It features another one of her fantastic quotes. It reads, "If you can't feed 100 people, then just feed one." What a great reminder that even small acts of service and charity can make a big difference. One person's actions, no matter how seemingly insignificant, can have a positive impact. This mug is item number MQ5 for $18.50. We have a few more items with that same beautiful quote on it, like this apron and tea towel. The Mother Teresa quote apron is one size fits all at 28 inches long and 23 inches wide. It also has two wide pockets on the front. It is item number APQ4E for $24.95. And this white flower sack tea towel is super absorbent, lint-free, and can be used for many fun and creative gift ideas and household decor. 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It is item number TTQ5 for $11.50. As I mentioned earlier, in September we honor Our Lady of Seven Sorrows. I think this statue really captures her compassion, sorrow, and unwavering faith. This piece comes to us from the Renaissance collection. You see her heart being pierced by seven swords, which is reflective of her seven sorrows. They are the prophecy of Simeon in Luke 2, when he foretold that a sword would pierce her soul, the flight into Egypt in Matthew chapter 2, when the Holy Family fled to escape Herod, the loss of the child Jesus in the temple in Luke chapter 2, when Mary and Joseph searched for him for 3 days, when Mary met Jesus on the road to Calvary in John chapter 19, encountering her son carrying his cross, the crucifixion and death.

death of Jesus in John chapter 19, when Mary stood at his feet and never abandoned him. When Jesus was taken down from the cross in John chapter 19, and she held her son for the last time. And at the burial of Jesus in John chapter 19, when Our Lady witnessed him being laid in the tomb. I just want to point out, too, how she's clutching the crown of thorns and holding the nails in her hand. This piece would be really beautiful to reflect upon if you yourself are going through something very difficult right now. Knowing that Our Lady knows and understands deeply. She is our mother also, so you can always ask her to be with you in whatever you are going through in this very moment. This hand-painted statue measures 10¼ inches high. The Our Lady of Seven Sorrows statue is item number 69103 for $44. You can also carry Our Lady with you everywhere you go when you wear this 14-karat gold-filled Sorrowful Mother pendant with chain. The metal measures 7/8 inch tall by 1/2 inch wide. It comes on an 18-inch gold-filled light curb chain with a lobster claw clasp. It is item number 599GF for $289. If you prefer silver over gold, we also have a sterling silver Sorrowful Mother pendant with chain. The metal is the same size, 7/8 inch tall by 1/2 inch wide. It comes on an 18-inch sterling silver light curb chain with a lobster claw clasp. It is item number 599SS for $127.50. If you would like to read more about the Seven Sorrows of the Blessed Virgin Mary, consider this book, Journey to Joy, by author Father Daniel Brandenburg. How can joy and sorrow go together? After all, you usually don't find grieving widows laughing, nor newlyweds weeping. Joy and sorrow are so far removed from each other on the spectrum of human emotion that it seems illogical to stick them together. Yet, there's a deep mystery here to unlock. Your life has sorrows. You are meant for joy. Facing the reality of sorrow, we can either live in denial of the pain or dig deeper for meaning and joy. In contemplating the seven sorrows of the Mother of Jesus, we can discover what so many Christians over the centuries have found. In Mary's sorrows, we find a model of faith and how to discover happiness in the midst of suffering. A way to transform sadness into gladness? That is revolutionary. Discovering Mary's method for converting sorrow to joy may just be the single most important step in your spiritual life. The paperback book is 168 pages. Journey to Joy is item number 7637 for $17.95. You can reflect on the sorrowful heart of Mary when you see this bust of our Blessed Mother in your home. Look at the way the tears flow down her cheeks as she looks upon us, her children, with love and pity. She gestures toward her Immaculate Heart. This detailed bust is made of white alabaster on a marbled alabaster base. Saints throughout the ages have considered the Sorrowful Heart of Mary as an extension of Christ's passion because the Blessed Mother was right beside Jesus in all of his suffering. And St. Ignatius of Loyola noted that her heart not only was sorrowful because of the passion of Christ, but also because of human sin. I hope you think about the comfort that St. Bernadette said she found in the heart of Mary, which she said brought her strength and courage. This bust measures 5¼ inches high and was imported from Italy. I'm going to turn it around so that you can see it is flat on the back. The Sorrowful Heart of Mary bust is item number G1222 for $44. We also have a matching Sacred Heart of Jesus bust that you might want to display with the one I just showed you. You can see Christ is wearing the crown of thorns. His eyes are closed and his mouth is open, as though he's crying out in agony. But his Sacred Heart is radiant in his chest. It is item number G1225. And it's also priced at $44. This Pietà statue is based on Michelangelo's famous sculpture. You can see our Blessed Mother tenderly cradling her son, our Lord, after his death on the cross. Michelangelo was commissioned to create the Pietà at a young age and finished it when he was only 23 years old.
Can you imagine being 23 years old?

0: old and creating a piece like this that still sits at St. Peter's Basilica today? This is also the only work Michelangelo ever signed. The statue measures 10.5 inches tall and stands on a black wood base. I'm going to spin it around so you can see all of the incredible details on this stunning statue. This Pietà statue is item number 72243W for $170. If you are looking for a smaller option, we also have this 7-inch Pietà statue. It is also mounted on a black wood base. It is item number 75039W for $88. If you prefer it in color, we have this 9.25-inch Pietà statue. It comes to us from the Renaissance collection of Joseph Studios. It is item number 41894 for $82. A depiction of the Pietà is also represented here in this Faith, Hope, and Charity Rosary. It is a powerful tribute to the three theological virtues embodied by Jesus and the Virgin Mary during their earthly journey. It is made of original Italian metals, stainless steel wiring, faceted crystals, and hand-enameled accents for lasting beauty and meaning. Let me tell you more about those details. It has a crystal gradient on the beads. The shifting hues of each decade symbolize the soul's passage from the shadows of purgatory to the light of heaven. At the conclusion of each mystery, there are three-dimensional Italian medals that trace the life of Jesus, from his nativity in Mary's arms to his glorious resurrection. Now, this is new for this rosary. At the center, the Pietà captures Mary's silent yet profound offering, a mother's sacrifice for unknown souls, moved by divine compassion. It is finished with an incredible crucifix formed by the nails and crown of thorns. It arrives at your door in an organza bag ready for gifting. The Faith, Hope, and Charity Rosary with crystal beads is item number F75R for $59.97. Our Lady wants the whole world to know the Seven Sorrows Rosary. This book, A Blessing in Disguise, Miracles of the Seven Sorrows, not only shares it, but explains Mary's specific teachings for how to pray it, as well as the promises attached to the prayers. In this book by New York Times bestselling author Immaculée Eliba-Giza, readers will discover this important message from Mary, the Mother of God. The Rosary of the Seven Sorrows dates back to the Middle Ages, but it gained new popularity following the sightings of the Blessed Virgin Mary that occurred in the 1980s in Kibeho, Rwanda. During these sightings, which were validated by the Vatican, Our Lady asked that this special rosary be introduced to the world. It was spread widely to thousands of people, who then taught it to thousands of others. Within these pages, Immaculée also reveals incredible real-life stories from people who have been healed through this prayer. These miracles include healing of addictions, the healing of incurable illnesses, including stage 4 pancreatic cancer, infertility, and more. Besides those miracles, there are many other everyday blessings to be had, including inner peace, healthier marriages, happier careers, just to name a few. The hardcover book is 209 pages. A Blessing in Disguise, Miracles of the Seven Sorrows Rosary is item number 7011 for $24.95. I think the red teardrop-shaped beads on the Seven Sorrows Rosary could really help one enter into prayer. This devotion is also known as the Chaplet of the Seven Dolors, or Seven Sorrows. It was instituted in the 13th century in honor of the sorrows of the Blessed Virgin Mary. The beads are separated by medals depicting each of Our Lady's seven sorrows. The seven sorrows of the Blessed Virgin Mary are the prophecy of Simeon, the flight into Egypt, the loss of the child Jesus in the temple. Mary meets Jesus on the way to Calvary. Jesus dies on the cross. Jesus is taken down from the cross, and Jesus is laid in the tomb. While many people think about reflecting on the seven sorrows of Mary during Lent and Holy Week, it really is a blessing to have the month of September dedicated to her sorrowful heart. September is also the month in which we honor the exaltation of the Holy Cross on September 14th, the day before the feast day of Our Lady of Sorrows. We can comfort Mary in her sorrows and ask her to comfort us too when we pray this Seven Sorrows Rosary. It was imported from Italy. The Seven Sorrows Rosary is item number P143R for $32. Take a look at this new item. It is the Our Lady of Sorrows wood bead chaplet. These beads can help you meditate on the Blessed Mother's seven great sorrows and to unite your own sufferings with hers, trusting in God's mercy and consolation. This chaplet consists of 7 by 8 millimeter oval black wood beads with a smooth, natural finish. It measures approximately 20 inches when laid flat. This chaplet includes a holy card and instruction pamphlet. It was made in Italy in the USA. It's also a very meaningful devotion for those seeking comfort, strength, and deeper compassion through the intercession of Our Sorrowful Mother. The new Our Lady of Sorrows wood bead chaplet is item number CH61X for $25.50. You might find yourself getting the Seven Sorrows of Mary confused with the Five Sorrowful Mysteries. That's okay. It happens to me too. This nifty bracelet can help with that. This is the Seven Sorrows of Mary black bead bracelet. This stretch bracelet consists of 16 black 8 millimeter facet cut beads, each separated by 2 silver plated spacer beads and 7 medals depicting each of Our Lady's sorrows. There's a larger medal of Our Lady of Sorrows to mark the beginning. The bracelet was imported from Italy and measures 7.5 inches long. Here you can see what it looks like on. You can use this bracelet in your prayer time to reflect on the Seven Sorrows of Mary and ask her to bring you comfort in your sorrows too. The Seven Sorrows of Mary black bead bracelet is item number BR186 for $25. You can see the Virgin of Sorrows, which symbolizes Mary's profound grief over the suffering and death of Jesus, in this tapestry rosary pouch. The Virgin of Sorrows is the patroness of people experiencing grief and loss. Because she experienced the death of her child, many find great comfort in asking for her intercession. She profoundly understands human suffering and stands with the afflicted. You can see her here, surrounded by metallic gold thread, eyes cast downward in her sorrow. I want to flip it over for you so that you can see the back. You'll find a Byzantine Russian style cross with an image of a dove at the top, representing the Holy Spirit. Each arm of the cross is marked with the letters IC and XC, which are the abbreviations for the name of Jesus Christ in Greek. This pouch measures 5.5 inches by 4 inches. It also has a gold loop for you to hold on to and a nylon zipper closure with another Byzantine cross. It has the same letters on the crossbeam, IC and XC. It was imported from Turkey. The Virgin of Sorrows icon tapestry rosary pouch is item number TIP34 for $8.95. One of my favorite items to talk about on EWTN Religious Catalog is our collection of biblical oils. These are neat because the scent of smell is tied to memory and can be used to help in our prayer lives. This hyssop biblical oil cross candle really brings scents from the Bible to life because it's part of a line of candles featuring ancient biblical fragrances. This one is a custom scent blend of hyssop, once called a holy herb because it was used for sprinkling in the ritual practices of the Israelites. Psalm chapter 51, verse 7 reads, "Cleanse me with hyssop, that I may be pure. Wash me, and I will be whiter than snow." Take a look at the silver cross design. It is studded with over 35 crystal stones in blue tones, which, of course, reminds me of the Blessed Mother. This candle was hand-poured into this large glass cube and is made with an eco-friendly soy wax blend. It has an all-natural palm wax with naturally fragranced oils and a lead-free cotton wick. The 12-ounce candle measures 3.5 inches wide by 3.25 inches high and is 3.5 inches deep. We recommend keeping the wick trimmed to 1/4 inch and burning the candle in 1-hour increments to increase longevity. The total burn time for this candle is in the neighborhood of about 30 hours. Don't forget, if you get your candle blessed by a priest, it can be used as a sacramental. The hyssop biblical oil cross candle is item number HFCC for $27.50. 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Other fragrances include frankincense and myrrh, rose of Sharon, and cedar. Labor Day is coming up, and this is a great time to reflect on the benefits of humans doing work, especially when we can offer it up to God. The saint who is known for prayer and work is Saint Benedict. I think you'll love to wear our Saint Benedict cap featuring the Benedictine medal to football games this year. You can see the image of the back of the medal with the cross and prayer embroidered here. The white embroidery on the black material really makes it pop. Every part of the medal you see on this hat has deep significance. For example, the letters you see are a Latin abbreviation for a powerful exorcism prayer that translates to, "May the Holy Cross be my light. May the dragon never be my overlord. Begone, Satan. Never tempt me with your vanities. What you offer me is evil. Drink the poison yourself." Saint Benedict is an excellent intercessor, and the Saint Benedict medal, which I recommend you carrying with you everywhere, and also placing it around your home, it's a powerful sacramental that can help protect us from evil. On the back of the hat is Saint Benedict's famous motto, Ora et Labora, which means pray and work. It's made of 100% cotton with a curved bill, and was embroidered right here in the USA. The Saint Benedict black cap, which is item number STBEN, is $24.97. We also have this hat in pink. It is item number BENMP for $24.97. This standing Saint Benedict medal with epoxy would be perfect on your desk, nightstand, countertop, windowsill, dashboard, or any place you would like to have a little holy reminder. You can see it's mounted on a stand. Let's talk about some of the symbolism. The front of the medal features Saint Benedict holding a cross, which is the symbol of salvation and the rule of the monastic order. To his right is a shattered cup, which represents a time when someone gave him a chalice of poison. When he blessed the chalice, it shattered. Now, to his left is a raven with a loaf of bread, which recalls the protection of God. On the back is a powerful Latin exorcism prayer. Don't forget, when you have your medal blessed by a priest, this powerful sacramental will aid to destroy witchcraft and all other diabolical and haunting influences. It also imparts protection to persons tempted, deluded, or tormented by evil spirits. It aids in the conversion of sinners, and much more. It measures approximately 1 1/4 inches wide by 1 3/4 inches high. The base is a 1/2 inch deep. It was imported from Italy. The standing Saint Benedict medal with epoxy is item number 1074R for $8.97. To order your holy reminders, please visit EWTNRC.com. 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On next week's show, we'll have even more holy reminders of God's love. I want to leave you with a powerful lesson from Pope St. John Paul II. He said, "Turn your eyes incessantly to the Blessed Virgin. She, who is the mother of sorrows and also the mother of consolation, can understand you completely and help you. Looking to her, praying to her, you will obtain that your tedium will become serenity, your anguish change into hope, and your grief into love. Let us cling to the Blessed Mother in our suffering, entrusting her with our prayers and love, confident that she will take care of us. And I will see you next week. May God bless you and your family."
1: The story of Catholicism in the Baltic states is a complex one. Three neighboring countries, each with a different story.
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1: 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Well, almost. 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
8: Welcome to Mind and Heart. I'm Sister John Dominic, a foundress of the Dominican Sisters of Mary, Mother of the Eucharist. It has been my joy to have been involved in Catholic education for over 30 years. One of my privileges for the community has been to create Lumen Ecclesiae Press, a publishing organization that develops educational resources used now by over 500 schools around the United States and the world. Lumen Ecclesiae is our call to magnanimity, our call to be large-souled, to do something greater for the church. So today, I invite anyone interested in becoming a saint to join with us as we unpack the deep beauty, mystery, and certainties of our faith to transform our lives so that we can know, love, and serve God with our mind and heart. Welcome to episode 5 of Mind and Heart, a production of the Dominican Sisters of Mary, Mother of the Eucharist. And we're going to continue our discussion on echoing the mystery, unlocking the deposit of faith in catechesis. And as I mentioned in the earlier episodes, this is really, a large compilation of work as we bring together the beauty of the doctrines and the mysteries of our faith. And I thought it would be really good as we begin to unpack this is to bring Sister Louise Marie with us, as the sister's really been really one of the first ones to really dive in with this and teaching this as she's teaching the sisters in our formation. But I think it'd be important really just to kind of meet Sister and have her tell her a little bit about herself and some of her background, and maybe a little tidbit of your vocation story, which I'm sure that Sister Joseph Andrew has probably captured at some point, you know?
9: Yes, she has. Yeah. So I entered the community in 2007, and I was going to school at the University of Notre Dame. I was studying biology with a minor in theology. And that's when I met the sisters, and I knew right away that this was my vocation, and I joyfully left it all behind to enter. And then after I was with the community, I finished my degree in secondary biology and chemistry to teach science in Catholic schools, and I've been teaching since then. I taught in Chicago for 1 year, and then I went to Lansing for another year. I taught chemistry in both places, with a little bit of physics in one. And then I studied philosophy. I got a master's in philosophy at the Catholic University of America. Right. And then I went back to teaching for another year, chemistry at Lansing. And then I was asked to be the postulant mistress, which I love, but I teach an entirely different content area.
8: Right. So when we talk about mind and heart, you know, you've definitely been, when you talk about, you know, philosophy, which is really the study of, you know, knowledge and reason and understanding that. And then when you take that understanding of with biology and chemistry, we're looking at sciences. And that's really the beauty and joy of being a Dominican, is that, you know, when we understand the truth,
9: right,
8: you know, that we see that faith and reason don't contradict one another. You know, I mean, has there been anything in your studies with that where you see that just like clear, or you've in teaching students that? I mean, that must be really a joy, especially like in chemistry, or, you know, how would you bring that together with them?
9: Right. You know? Yes, it's for me, it's amazing when I hear about scientists who have really been studying and asking more questions and seeing that we always push up against more and more to know that they would ever doubt that there's a God or deny that there's a God. It seems to me to be an extraordinary leap of some sort of strange faith to right. to admit that, to say that there is no God when you actually get into the intricacies of, say, biology or

0: chemistry, and that that's so ordered, and we can know it. It just speaks of the fact that God is exists, and Thomas Aquinas, in his Proofs for God's Existence, points this out.
1: Yeah, right. So you've really seen. So you've had that part where you have. You're working on the reason and the mind, and then now as you've spent this time really with the young women that, you know, they feel that this is God's calling them to religious life. And and I'm sure when they come in, they're coming from, you know, when, you know, because as we know, a vocation is a mystery in and of itself.
0: Yes.
1: And all of us, when we get together, we come from so many different, you know, backgrounds.
0: Mm-hmm.
1: And and I'm sure you find that with the sisters. And I think that that, you know, some of them have, may have been catechized to a certain point or have had more in depth. But I guess what I'd like to hear you from your experience in using this resource, Echoing the Mystery, just how it's helped shape you as you're teaching.
0: Right.
1: And then I think we have some of the statements that some of the sisters that we can share as we're talking about our conversation, but really just how it's helped you and bringing together this, you know, and even bringing together faith and reason in that and mind and heart, knowledge and love, you know, as we're talking. So let you share with that, sister.
0: Yes, I think one of the things probably to start is that teaching the catechism, teaching the faith, it was so helpful to have this book since I was coming from a background of teaching chemistry.
1: Yeah.
0: Where you treat content sort of in a different way. It's more, I don't know, you don't treat it pragmatically exactly, but you just want them to learn it. There's no entrance into something more transcendent. There's no relationship involved in the transmission of a content, a body of knowledge such as chemistry.
1: Right.
0: It's totally different. And then this book helped to form me as a catechist to realize that to be a catechist is to be a witness to the faith.
1: Right.
0: And to really have meditated upon and come to know God himself and the way in which he loves me through these doctrines before I even go into the classroom.
1: Oh,
0: and then having that background, the Holy Spirit is already able to move more freely in me because I myself see myself as a witness and not really it's more like his own instrument in these sisters' lives.
1: Right. And let me ask you this too, because you talked about in teaching, especially like when you're talking about chemistry and teaching that and the sciences, that there's a particular order.
0: Mm-hmm.
1: And one thing that in Echoing the Mystery, there's the keys, the seven keys to unlocking the doctrine. So that's, there's a certain order.
0: Yes.
1: How you're approaching each of the doctrines, but you're coming at it from different perspectives. So has that kind of system or that organization of how it is brought a freedom to your own personal study, but also in how you're teaching it as you're handing it on, you know, transmitting the faith to the sisters. So I'm just kind of wondering how the keys are there. You
0: know? Yes, absolutely, sister. So the first key that I always start with it, well, I always have the image up from the very beginning, and I don't use a PowerPoint presentation because I want them to have a relationship with me. I'm telling them sort of more like I'm so overjoyed, and I want them to know that I love what I'm teaching, and it's not so much about the content, although, because the content, it's like a scaffold in order for our entrance into relationship with God.
1: Yeah, let me interrupt you for just a second, because what you said, I think, is so essential when we talk about being a catechist, you know, because a catechist, and even when we talk about is echoing the mystery, the catechists, so they're transmitting this faith, you're echoing it down. And it is so different than, like you said, a PowerPoint presentation where, I mean, you may have to use it to show the artwork, but it's a person because we're really ultimately bringing them in contact with the person of Jesus Christ. And that, how you're approaching it, is so key. And I really just say this, share that, because it's a beautiful insight to be able to say, and anyone, you know, as you pick up this book and you study it, to don't underestimate the value that to believe that the Holy Spirit can work through you, you know, as you're teaching that. So anyway, go ahead. I think that's a great point. But go ahead, sister. Can you tell me about your class and how you impact it with them.
0: Yeah. Yes. So I have the image up, and sometimes we'll talk about it at the beginning, but sometimes I'll just put it up, and then there's this couple scripture passages that I'll start with. And then from that, those scripture passages, I'll move to the divine perspective. And I want to say, like, through all of the different movements into the different parts, it's exactly what you said is true. The Holy Spirit takes over, and it's sort of as if the fruit of my own meditation on the different essentials, the divine perspective, the scriptures, the catechism, paragraphs that are listed here, it's all of a sudden, it sort of explodes in the moment, yeah, even. It just comes forth in the moment. It's not something that I have written down exactly what I'm going to say. Maybe I wrote a word or two that struck me, but then I'm up there in front of them, and even hearing my voice and seeing their faces, it just, there's a sacrament of that present moment that it sort of explodes just by beginning in a prayerful way with the image and the divine perspective.
1: Right.
0: So the divine perspective is really what it did for me as we progressed throughout the book. What I realized is that the divine perspective is the unifying factor of all of these different doctrines. Mm-hmm. And when you begin with that, you remember that these doctrines, again, it's not a content to be mastered, but rather an entrance into a relationship with God the Father through the Son in the Holy Spirit.
1: Yeah.
0: And so that's really powerful to begin with the divine perspective.
1: Yeah, and I think too that one thing that's emphasized in this, you know, when we talk about, you know, we talk the mystery, you know, that these are, it's not mystery in the sense that it can't be solved. It's mysteries that it can be made known, because we're talking about God's, you know, revelation. He has revealed this to us, you know, and as you're talking about this entry point. And I think another point is, you know, as we talk about, we're looking at, you know, what we're doing here with, you know, the works and Lumen Ecclesiae and what we're doing as far as the digital and the teaching things, is that as Dominicans, as part of our charism, you know, we contemplate and we share with others the fruits of our contemplation. But it's so important, as I hear you, as you're talking, you're doing that with our own sisters.
0: Yes.
1: You know what I mean? So we witnessed to one another, you know, at mm-hmm. home as we're talking, and that's what you're witnessing to the sisters. So anyway, if you could keep walking us through some of these, is it time that we have left, and then I'll share some of their experiences. I'll try not to interrupt, but I love what you're saying, you know.
0: Please
1: so
0: do,
1: okay,
0: so so after the divine perspective, there is a section on the virtues, and most of the time this just comes forth naturally, so I don't necessarily focus on that, but it comes forth from our unpacking of the doctrine as we move through the essentials. But then moving through the essentials is one of my favorite parts, because the essentials have associated with them in each of the different doctrines scripture passages and then catechism paragraphs. And what has been also a profound gift of working with Echoing the Mystery are the particular scripture passages that are linked to each essential. So not only with the whole doctrine, but each essential. And so when you begin with God's word.
1: Yeah.
0: And sometimes even my proclamation of the word, you know, I've got my Bible, I turn to the passage, I proclaim the word, and it's extraordinary, because it speaks for itself, and it begins the doctrine with completely in the power of the Holy Spirit, and it meets the sisters exactly where they are. It's the fact that God's word is effective, sharper than
1: life. Alive and active. Exactly. Yes.
0: And it speaks to us now, and it has increased my own belief in the power of God's word just by using this book.
1: Yeah. And I think, sister, what you may not hear, I said I wasn't going to interrupt you, but I'm going to, but I think what you're saying is so beautiful, is that we all want to try to understand as a catechist, because really as a catechist, we kind of we're like John the Baptist, where we kind of have to decrease and he increases, you know, that we're the ones out there, we're proclaiming, we're teaching, we're bringing them to it. And and I see this is what's happening. I'm so excited knowing that, you know, our sisters are able to start experiencing that. And One thing that that they've said, even as they've written down, they talk about how you've really engaged them in the topics, and their own personal. I love this one is that

0: And you may have seen this on their faces as you're unpacking it, but where she says, before I entered, I'd only opened the catechism once, because sometimes when you see the catechism, it's a little daunting, you know?
1: Right,
0: and I think as you're unpacking, and I think that's what echoing does, is it provides almost like a roadmap on how to get through scripture and how to get through the catechism and see it related to that particular doctrine.
1: Mm-hmm.
0: Is that what you experienced? As you were talking about the essentials, so kind of keep moving through the keys, So
1: that's the other part that's attached to the essentials are the catechism paragraphs. And again, as you move through the book, we would assign certain paragraphs of the catechism to them. But what you find is that this book makes of that book an organic whole.
0: Right.
1: And it puts everything together. And so you're always referencing certain catechism paragraphs.
0: Right.
1: And so you start to see that every doctrine is linked to every other, because it's all God's revelation,
0: right,
1: and it's all coming forth from Him. And we're all meant to return to Him at the end of our lives. Right.
0: Right.
1: And so, so it's all one. And seeing that organic unity is very exciting. And it also makes you think about everything you've learned before comes back to the fore again and again. You know, you talk about prayer is at the end of the catechism, but it's all throughout this whole journey, becoming a daughter or a son of God, knowing that He is giving you all this grace to really be transformed into Christ. And that it comes up over and over again.
0: Right.
1: It's like one theme that He wants you to be in relationship with Him. He wants you to be transformed into Christ.
0: Right. And that friendship, the communion, you know,
1: and that's,
0: you know, when you think about, you know, friendship or communion, when you have that relationship with somebody, they reveal themselves, they tell you something. And this is why it's so important, you know, why catechesis and understanding the beauty of the doctrines is because He's telling us about Himself. We're understanding the marvels of all that God has done for us, and to be able to spend time reflecting on that only brings together that bond. And for us as sisters, I mean, it's a spousal relationship,
1: right?
0: You know, I mean, we're brides of Christ, you know, and as you bring the sisters into this, you know, it has to kind of excite them, realizing that they're going to be living that intimacy. You know, it's a friendship, yes, but it's also a spousal relationship for us as consecrated religious.
1: Exactly.
0: You know? So what about the common errors? I mean, how's that kind of helped?
1: Yeah. That's actually really, it's very helpful. It's kind of, it's so good to have distinctions, right? Whenever you're trying to understand something, you realize what's a little bit too far this way, what's a little bit too far that way. And it really helps you zero on what's the truth.
0: Right.
1: And so, and sometimes those common errors, I think the sisters, you don't even realize that you really do hold them. And upon reflection, you either acknowledge that you consciously had that error,
0: right,
1: or subconsciously you were living as if that error were true.
0: Right. Yeah.
1: And to have it pointed out really opens up the truth and allows you to conform your life to it. So,
0: which is a true Dominican thing. Right. Yeah, exactly. Yeah. To be able to see it. And I think too, as far as the, you know, as you moves into the part with the liturgy, you know, with the prayers and the hymns and the artwork, that almost just, you know, for me in my experience, is tying it together. How has that been? Just because it's probably the first time on a day to day basis that, you know, especially with the young sisters, or as you see it, you begin to see that connection. I don't know
1: Yes. Well, I mean, for the sisters, they're just entering into a profoundly liturgical life.
0: Right.
1: So to have the opportunity to see in the liturgies, wow, all of these doctrines that we're talking about are coming up in the prayers that we have every day. And if I listen and I'm profoundly attentive to the liturgy, this is going to form me. It's going to teach me who Jesus Christ is, and what God wants to do in me and how He wants to transform me. And so seeing that connection is wonderful and so pertinent particularly for our religious life.
0: Right. And I think too, that's, you know, all of us are called, you know, with our vocation in particular as Dominicans, you know, we have this recollected life, this life of

0: happens, you know. And I think when we hear this, we begin, like what you said is so important, to, you know, to be able to learn how to hear and to listen, because most importantly, we want to hear God's voice. You know, we want to be shepherd, you know, following, you know, the sheep following the shepherd, the good shepherd, as he leads us, you know. And our world is so distracted, and there's so much that comes in, but to hear and to see how the doctrines are connected to the liturgy, to hymns, is another way when we're in worship, you know, giving God his due, you know, we're really living out that virtue of religion, you know, because really what is prayer first and foremost is an act of religion, you know, living out the virtue of religion where we're giving back to God his due, you know, the praise and worship that's towards him as Dominicans, to praise, to bless, and to preach, you know. So I guess I love this. I mean, I think we could continue to keep, you know, we'll have to have you come back, sister, to hear, to continue this. And even to, you know, even if you were to come back on another episode and just really model one of your classes, you know, because I think that would really help catechists and other people that may be listening and has seen this big book and are like, how can I get through this? You know, so hopefully we've been able to kind of give them a way to connect the dots and to be able to see it. So thank you really for sharing this time with us and with our listeners. And you'll definitely be back. So thank you, sister.
1: Thank you, sister. All right, good.

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29: O Jesus, who because of your burning love for us, willed to be crucified and to shed your most precious blood for the redemption and salvation of our souls, look down upon us and grant the petition we ask for. We trust completely in your mercy. 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Sanctify our work. Give us and all those who are dear to us our daily bread. Lighten the burden of our suffering.

0: The people of Cuba have faced many spiritual challenges since the Fidel Castro-led revolution of 1959 and the Cuban government's abrupt turn towards communism. After decades of repression, a light of hope came to Cuba with Pope John Paul II's visit in 1998. Now, more than 10 years after the Pope's monumental visit, what changes have come to this island nation? What keeps the faith of Cubans strong? And what obstacles to Christ and His Church persist for Cubans today? Growing up as a non-Catholic Christian, I did not understand very much about the faith. My only knowledge of the Church came from what little I heard through the media and the popular culture it reflected. I later learned more about the Church through its members, and I became excited about how the Church could bring me closer to God. At the same time, I was frustrated by how the truth about the Church had, for various reasons, been denied to me. I realized that the secular culture, and the media in particular, often have their own agenda, an agenda that can obscure the truth. In the same way, representations of Cuba and the situation its people faced did not match the reality of life on the island as expressed to me by those who had lived there. The glowing depictions of the island's government and culture seemed to be a giant distortion. Later, in my mid-20s, as I was about to be confirmed into the Catholic Church, I met Father Alberto, a Catholic priest from Camagüey, a city in central Cuba. We met while on a 10-day mountain climbing expedition in Mexico. While climbing, I learned from Father Alberto about the deep and abiding faith of the Cuban people in the midst of unbelievable persecution, a persecution that leads to a culture of fear and hopelessness that, while is not as visible as material poverty, can be more paralyzing. I was astonished, and I wanted to learn more. As a filmmaker, I decided to take a journey of discovery to help reveal the faith and courage of Cuba's Christians to the whole world, especially to the whole of Christ's Church. One moment in particular stood out to me during my time with Father Alberto, his tearful plea to the people of Mexico while celebrating Mass at Guadalupe, at the precise location where St. Juan Diego had his vision of the Blessed Mother at Tepeyac.
1: I feel like saying this. Mexico, seize what you have. I come from a country where the faith is persecuted, where the church is not free. I service seven towns. Of those seven towns, only three have a church. In the other towns, we gather in houses. There's pressure over the church. If people need a priest, they don't always find one. There are places where we have a mass once a month because it is not possible to have more. That's how we live the faith in Cuba. Defending it with our teeth. With our teeth. You have so many possibilities to live your faith here. In Cuba, we live fighting for our faith. God has given a lot to Mexico. Open your

0: Maybe I'm nobody to say that, but I was born, grew up, and live because I'm going to go back in a country where it is hard to live the faith, where you constantly have to stand up and fight for your faith. And it's a country very thirsty for God. Don't lose the blessing of being able to live your faith with all the possibilities you have here. Father Alberto's words left me with a passionate urge to discover the story behind his tears. My journey to discover more about the faith of the Cuban people required me first to uncover the country's sometimes misunderstood history. Cuba is known as a traditionally Catholic country. While other faiths and religions are practiced on the island, 80% of Cubans are either Catholic or have a Catholic background. For decades, Cubans were free to practice their religious faith. But starting in the first half of the 20th century, instability and military rule dominated the Cuban political landscape. Despite sporadic elections and an economy that surpassed most in Central and South America, Cubans lacked many fundamental rights. In the late 1950s, Fidel Castro, his brother Raul, Che Guevara, and 80 others began guerrilla attacks on the ruling Batista military from Cuba's Sierra Maestra Mountains. To dispel fears of the communist influences in his army, Castro clarified his political philosophy.
1: There is not communism or Marxism in our ideas. Our political philosophy is representative democracy and social justice.
0: On January 1, 1959, the revolutionary forces triumphed. Most Cubans, including the majority of Catholics, supported the revolution and the democratic changes and free elections that were promised. In fact, 3 days after the successful revolution, the Archbishop of Santiago de Cuba organized a mass of celebration. Cubans were hopeful that individual liberty and social justice would soon become a reality. But those promised changes were not realized, and within a year, most Catholics began to believe that communism was animating the revolution's increasingly radical trajectory. Armando Valladares, a devout Catholic who was in his early 20s at the time, who would later become the U.S. ambassador to the United Nations Human Rights Commission, explains the deception that many Cubans faced during the early days of the revolution.
2: Yo, como la mayoría del pueblo de Cuba,
3: I, like a great majority of the Cuban people, thought that Castro was going to be something good for the country. At the beginning, like most people, I was sympathetic to that discourse which spoke about justice, about freedom, about the respect to the human rights of the people. But very soon I realized that it was not true. Then, one day they came to my desk at the ministry where I used to work, with a poster which said, "If Fidel is a communist, put me in the list saying I agree with him." And I told them, "No, do not put that on my desk." To that they replied to me, "You do not agree with Fidel?" And I answered to them, "If he's a communist, no." And then, in that very moment, I was pointed out as a potential enemy of the revolution. I was condemned to 30 years for a crime of opinion because I spoke against communism. And I was not an exception. There were thousands of cases like mine, and not just in Cuba. That was typical of the Soviet Union. That is to say, for the sole reason of having a different opinion, people go to jail in these types of regimes.
0: The new Castro government came down particularly hard on religious institutions such as the Catholic Church. In the spring of 1961, the government expelled more than half of the country's priests and nuns. Before the revolution, the church was engaged in more than 255 social programs that benefited not only Catholics, but all Cubans. These programs included homes for the elderly, hospitals, and schools. Within a year of the revolution, all of them were forced to close. Numerous Catholic leaders were executed. Many shouted, "Viva el Cristo Rey," "Long Live Christ the King," as they met their demise. Later in 1961, the Castro regime officially declared itself a Marxist-Leninist state. Religious faith had officially become the government's number one enemy. Miami Auxiliary Bishop Agustin Roman was a seminarian studying in Cuba's capital of Havana at that time.
4: Después de terminar ahí, pasé entonces a Canadá.
5: When I finished my studies in Cuba, I went to Canada and I carried out my studies of theology at the Seminar of Foreign Missions. When I finished my studies on theology, I returned to Cuba thinking I would spend the rest of my life in Cuba. But one day I was expelled when difficulties between the church and the revolution, that is to say, and the communist government, arose. In my group, in the group I was part of, we were 131 priests who were expelled and sent on a ship to Spain.
0: Throughout the 1960s, Cubans faced a life of uncertainty and fear. With the help of the U.S. government and the Catholic Church in Miami, between 1960 and 1962, more than 14,000 children were sent to Miami during what was called Operation Peter Pan. The parents, who were not allowed to leave the island, believed that their children would eventually be sent to communist work camps. Cuban Christians, who had done nothing but express faith in God, filled Cuba's prisons. The Castro government seized and shut down more than 400 Catholic schools, charging that they spread dangerous beliefs among the people. In government-run schools, the church was cast as an enemy of the poor and an obstacle to the development of the proletariat. Most of those imprisoned had a deep faith, which helped them to endure the horrors they would be subjected to in prison.
2: Yo cuando llegué a la prisión tenía formación religiosa.
3: When I arrived at the prison, I had a religious upbringing. That is to say, I am a man of faith, and that faith enabled me to hang on. And not only to hang on, but also to be able to do it without letting a single atom of hatred penetrate into my heart. Hatred is a feeling that annihilates the person who suffers it. I have seen many of my companions grow old with hatred in just a couple of years. From the very beginning, I had the firm intention of not letting them penetrate inside of me. There is no single centimeter of my body that has not been beaten, tortured. However, they were not able to get neither into my soul, my heart, my feelings, nor in my mind. My strength was in here, in my religious convictions, in my political convictions, in the love of my family who was waiting for me, in the love of my wife who was waited for me 21 years. Against all hope. So I would say that basically what enabled me to resist under those conditions were my religious convictions, that I was certain that I was on the right side, and the support and the love of my family, my mother, my father, my sister, and my wife Marta.
0: The church continued to be repressed throughout the 1970s and 80s, but then the Soviet Union fell, and with it the Cuban regime's primary source of funds. This prompted the Cuban government to realize it had to relax some of its official positions against faith in order to receive economic aid from the international community. In 1991, the regime lifted its prohibition against religious believers seeking membership into the Communist Party, the only legal political party in the country. A year later, the constitution was amended to characterize the state as secular instead of atheist. Despite these changes, churches in Cuba continued to face many restrictions and repression. They were prohibited from publishing independent newspapers, from establishing schools and hospitals, and from training or bringing in an adequate number of priests to work on the island. While the communist Cuban government indoctrinated young people with the idea that individual human rights should remain subordinate to the desires of the government, the Catholic Church promoted autonomous thinking, convincing people that they had a right to think for themselves and a right to participate in culture, in government, and in determining their own future. A monumental event took place in 1998 as Fidel Castro allowed Pope John Paul II to visit Cuba during the Pope's visit to the Americas. The government permitted four open-air masses, provided media coverage, and assisted with the public's transportation.

0: education to the masses. The Pope's visit provided a glimmer of hope to the Cuban people and a very rare opportunity for Christians to practice their faith publicly.
1: I prayed during years and years for that, because I know how the Church of Cuba suffered during 4 decades, how hard it was for the Church, how faithful were the bishops and the people. And I think that the visit of the Holy Father will be really a blessing for all these people.
0: Pope John Paul II's message to the people of Cuba was clear. From the very first moment of my presence among you, I wish to say, with the same force as at the beginning of my pontificate, do not be afraid to open your hearts to Christ. Dear brothers and sisters of Cuba, I thank God, the Lord of history and of our personal destinies, that He has enabled me to come to this land that Christopher Columbus called the most beautiful that human eyes have seen. Arriving on this island, where the cross of Christ was raised over 500 years ago, the same cross zealously treasured today in the parish church of Baracoa in the extreme eastern part of the country, I greet everyone with warm affection.
2: The Pope's visit started in Havana and then moved to the eastern end of the island, Santiago de Cuba, 800 kilometers from Havana, before moving to the cities of Camagüey and Santa Clara. The Cuban people's energy and joy in celebrating with a Pope was palpable at every event, as hundreds of thousands turned out for the open-air masses. Cuban deacon Andres Rodriguez remembers the Pope's visit well. I had the opportunity to meet Deacon Rodriguez, who had recently moved with his family from Cuba to the United States.
3: What I can recall is very pleasant. I lived a very strong religious experience. As I told you, I went to church since I was a small child, but I was always forced to live my religious expression inside my home and with my family or inside the churches. It was impossible to express your religious faith in public. There were no processions or public demonstrations of the faith outside the churches. When the Pope visited Cuba, I thought it was fantastic to see so many people on the streets expressing their faith in public, young people singing religious songs along the streets, something which was forbidden, a public mass, being able to live that experience which in my 40 years or so I had never been able to experience, was amazing. John Paul had another significance for us, the Catholic Cuban people. He was the Polish Pope who had lived in a totalitarian and absolutist communist system like ours. He would always have a word for us. To be able to share a mass with him was filled with emotion. It was a very strong religious experience. That is the way many Catholic people felt in Cuba.
0: In Santa Clara, John Paul II had a special message for Cuban families, many of which were in pieces because of forced exile, imprisonment, abortion, and the decline of marriage. The Pope's message contradicted a message most had heard their entire lives.
3: At this meeting, we wish to thank God for the great gift of the family. Be fruitful and multiply, says Genesis. The family is thus called to cooperate in God's plan and His creative work through the covenant of married love between man and woman, which St. Paul tells us is also a sign of the

union of Christ with his church. Marriage, with its character as an exclusive and permanent union, is sacred because its origin is in God. We are speaking of an irreplaceable and inalienable duty and right. It is true that in the area of education, public authority has certain rights and duties, since it must serve the common duty. Nonetheless, this does not give public authority the right to take the place of parents. Consequently, parents, without expecting others to replace them, in a manner in which their own responsibility, should be able to choose for their children the pedagogical method, the ethic and civil content and religious inspiration, which will enable them to receive an integral education.

0: Pope John Paul II finished his five-day visit to Cuba, where it began in Havana. While on the island, he spoke of broadening the church's space and freedom of action. Deacon Andres, who is at the outdoor mass in Camagüey, explains.
1: I believe that the visit of the Pope John Paul helped to conquer new spaces. But this is a very materialist way of looking at this visit. I believe it was a grace of God, a grace that God offered to the Christians of Cuba, to the Catholic people in Cuba, and to the entire Cuban population. I believe that the people had a great experience enjoying things that they had never lived before. They were non-political expressions, but the people felt that this was a free, massive expression. All the massive expressions in Cuba have been controlled, directed, and managed by the government since we have this system. All the public demonstrations at the Plaza de la Revolution and in the different squares around the country are always controlled and managed by the government. This was not the case. This one was free. And it was the first spontaneous free expression that the Cuban people experienced. That was a grace of God. The church in Cuba gained a lot of strength. I remember that during the period of preparation of the visit, we started to hold prayer meetings, educational meetings. It was the first time that prayer meetings were held in homes without having to hide, without fear, freely and openly.
0: The Pope's visit was seen as a seminal moment for the church in Cuba, bringing a message of hope and affirming the need for respect of human rights. Unfortunately, some of that hope disappeared once the Pope left the island. While some visas were issued for additional priests to enter Cuba around the time of the pontifical visit, this practice has since become extremely limited, and the suppression of basic human rights, such as freedom of expression and religion, has continued over the last decade. Church participation, however, has increased, as has the number of outside Catholic groups allowed in to assist the Cuban people. After researching and learning so much about the recent past of the faithful in Cuba, I knew that only by visiting Cuba could I fully explore the impact of Pope John Paul II's visit and the remaining obstacles for Cuba's Christians. Getting to Cuba is not easy, and trying to bring in camera equipment only makes it that much more difficult. The Cuban government controls all media, and outside journalists typically are only allowed in if they are prepared to portray the communist system positively. Per capita, Cuba has imprisoned more journalists than any other country in the world. Most of these journalists were imprisoned for reporting unfavorable details of the government. Another obstacle was getting Cubans I spoke with to open up. It was very challenging to get someone to talk on camera, especially about life's most important issues, because of the pervasive fear

0: persecution. After landing in Havana, I traveled east to Santa Clara, a city perhaps best known for its huge statue of Che Guevara. But in a country whose government is violently opposed to religion and most displays of faith, I was surprised to see a statue commemorating Pope John Paul II's visit to Santa Clara in the center of town. Next, I traveled to Santiago de Cuba, the island's second largest city. At Santiago's beautiful cathedral, which stands in the center of town, I met a man who was overseeing repairs in the cathedral.
1: Yes, well, we were a Spanish colony. The fact is that Catholicism is deeply rooted in Cuba. But you can't forget the things that have taken place in Cuba. That is to say, a Marxist-Leninist government, and obviously with a very atheist inclination. Although they sustain the contrary, it has an atheist style, and obviously, for example, you cannot build a church, even though you have the money to do so. They will not sell you the land. They will not sell you the materials, or they do not give you the authorization. It is useless to have money. If someone donates the money, if you can't obtain the building permit, you can't do anything. The church here is very limited, very limited. The Catholic Church in Cuba is going through a Pentecostal process. That is to say, it is going through a process of reorganization and growth, not a very spectacular process. Thank God our church has opted for the mission because this is a missionary church. We are reaching places where there are no churches, where people are living in very faraway places. For example, the missionary parish in San Jose Obrero does not have a church. However, the homes of different people are used during the week to celebrate Mass, to baptize, etc., because we haven't been able to buy a plot of land. Nor have we been given authorization to build it, so nevertheless, the parish church exists. It is canonically erected, but it does not have a church building. Something atypical, but the Holy Spirit, which is the soul of the church, it blows when it feels like it, where it feels like and how it feels like. And nobody can put any limits to the actions of the Holy Spirit. The church in Cuba is, in the first place, poor, financially poor, poor in means of communication. There are no schools here. There are no newspapers here. There are no magazines. But the people are still evangelized and believe that Cuba is a clear example of what can be accomplished when you really want to do something. When someone wants to do something, he always finds the means to do so. And the one who does not want to do anything always finds the excuses. It's all very clear.
0: El Cobre is just a short drive west from Santiago de Cuba. Though it is a small town, El Cobre is considered by Christians to be the most important site on the island because it is home to the shrine of Our Lady of Cobre, or Our Lady of Charity. Approximately 400 years ago in El Cobre, two native Indians and a 10-year-old slave boy found a statue of the Virgin Mary holding the child Jesus floating in the ocean. Despite the recent storm and the motion of the waves, neither the figure of the Virgin nor her clothes were wet. The Lady of Charity became Cuba's most popular religious symbol almost immediately. Our Lady of Charity was declared patroness of Cuba by Pope Benedict XV in 1916, and Pope John Paul II crowned her queen and patroness of Cuba a second time in 1998.
2: Let me tell you a story about something that happened to me. When I met a woman who lived in the interior province, she came here 15 or 20 years ago. She was in Santiago when she had an accident that left her paralyzed in the legs and arms. They took her in, cared for her, and gave her treatment. They gave her physical therapy and she recovered movement in her legs, but not in her arms. She was young at that time, in her 20s. She went home really upset because she couldn't move her arms. When she got to her house, her mother told her, "Listen, what does it cost you to ask the Virgin to give you her blessing?" So the daughter told her mother that she didn't believe in any of that. But the mother said, "It doesn't matter, just go." Because the daughter had three children that she needed to take care of and they were very young. So the daughter agreed to go. She came to her and asked the Virgin to give her her blessing. When she got done,

0: on. She went outside and she got the urge to pick something off the ground. Suddenly, her arms fell and she started to move her hands. She told me this story and the emotion came over her because she was able to move her arms and her hands. She started to pick up gravel and throw it to show that she could move her arms. So you know what she did when she got home? She told her kids that everyone in the world needs to believe in the Virgin because she is the mother of all Cubans. She is my mother and she cured me. So that's the story that's being passed on, this story of the Virgin.
1: After leaving El Cobre, I traveled a few hours west to Camagüey, the home city of my friend Father Alberto. A very important event was taking place there, an event that had never before occurred in Cuba, a beatification. In a surprise move, the Cuban government allowed a public beatification ceremony to take place and even reported about it in the state-run paper, Granma. The beatification of Brother José Alayo drew thousands to an outdoor ceremony in the center of town. Brother Olayo grew up in a Havana orphanage and later joined the Order of St. John of God. Brother Olayo was known for his kindness and charity and was dubbed Father of the Poor, as he spent much of his time working with cholera sufferers. He died in 1889. Towards the end of the beatification ceremony, I met a local man, Jose, whose uncle was assisting in the ceremony. Jose, like his uncle and father, is a doctor in Camagüey. Jose introduced me to another revered Cuban hero from the past.
2: I know Father Olayo is the first Cuban saint, but we also have Felix Varela, who is a servant of God. Felix Varela, who was a Cuban priest.
1: Father Varela was born in Havana in 1788 and ordained at Havana's cathedral at the age of 23. Father Varela spoke and wrote passionately in support of Cuba's independence from Spain, as well as for the abolition of slavery in Cuba. Later in his life, Father Varela was named Vicar General of the Diocese of New York in the United States. Like Father Varela and many Christians in Cuba, Deacon Andres sees it as his duty to stand up for the basic human rights of his fellow Cubans.
3: Since the very beginning of the communist system in Cuba, in the year 1959, when Fidel Castro began taking control of everything, the institution that offered the major resistance to that control was the Catholic Church. Therefore, from the start, the attacks against the Church were very strong, and there were some moments of great tension, of very strong attacks, when many Christians were taken to concentration camps, the well-known camps of Lumá, where even Cardinal Jaime Ortega, Archbishop of the Archdiocese of Havana, was sent to. My first encounters with Cuban communism took place when I was only 12 years old, a very difficult period for the Christians in Cuba. They put pressure on the professors so that I would stop attending church. In many aspects, I was left out, and I was discriminated because of my faith. This continued to increase as years went by. When I was a young man, I began to be harassed by the security of the state. And during all my life, this continued to happen because I was a Christian, because I was Catholic. There was no other reason. There was no political motivation from our part. In the year 1990, after the fall of the Berlin Wall, together with another Catholic brother, we asked ourselves what we could do for our people. It was in that year, the year 1990, that we met a Christian opposition group known as the Movimiento Cristiano Liberación, whose leader was a long-standing Catholic brother, Oswaldo Payá Sardiñas. And from that time, we started working with him in a more active way to achieve peaceful changes in Cuba and for a democratic system. The Christian Liberation Movement, started by Oswaldo Payá, is a peaceful, Christ-centered human rights organization run out of Havana by lay Catholics. Part of its mission is to change Cuba's laws so that the civil, political, economic, social, and cultural rights of all Cubans are respected. The Cuban government does not officially recognize the CLM,
1: its most well

0: Well-known initiative, the Varela Project, was named after Father Varela, and many of their members were among the 75 human rights workers, journalists, and librarians incarcerated in the regime's 2003 crackdown. A majority of those arrested during what would come to be called Cuba's Black Spring received 25-year prison sentences. But Paya understands that the struggle that has taken place for so many years must continue. I sat down with Paya in his home in Havana.
1: Hay que conocer que el régimen desde muy temprano.
2: One has to understand that this regime, from very early on, was anti-Christian and against the memory and history of Christianity in the community. In its essence, separating, persecuting, terrorizing the churches, but most of all, targeting the believers. Altogether, only a few thousand belong to the churches, including my family. And this is a great contradiction to this regime because, as I've said, they want to make it their business to take the same place as God. They want to be in control of every dimension of life. They want to dominate not only politically, but they want to dominate the person entirely. That is why it is totalitarian. That is why it is perverse. I remember when I was a child, they came to the door saying, "Put this on your door," a sign that read, "Thank you, Fidel." My mother told them, "No. The only sign on this door is everything with God. Without God, nothing." And from that moment on, we were marked. The birth of our movement begins precisely with our proclamation that we are human beings, we are children of God, and that no law, no single man, that no party can take the place of our consciences, our lives, that freedom that God gives us, and no one can take that away. If you ask me, am I afraid for my family? Yes, I fear for my family. We have received signs posted in front of my house, calls, threats, and we know that we are up against a force that is disproportionate to us. Of course, their pressures, their intimidations terrorize us, cause fear, but those fears will not paralyze us. It is a danger, very real, very serious, very grave. But we will never deny the church, and we will never renounce our faith.
0: One of the most obvious consequences of 50 years of repression of the Christian faith and morals has been the decline of family life. Pope John Paul II declared to the people of Cuba during his visit in 1998 that the culture of death was devastating the island.
3: The family, the fundamental cell of society and the guarantee of its stability, nevertheless experiences crises which are affecting society itself. This happens when married couples live in economic or cultural systems which, under the guise of freedom and progress, promote or even defend an anti-birth mentality, and thus induce married couples to have recourse of methods of regulating fertility, which are incompatible with human dignity. There is even an acceptance of abortion, which is always, in addition to being an indomitable crime, a sense of impoverishment of the person and of society itself. In such a situation, the Church has entrusted to men and women the mission of transmitting life in a way worthy of man, the fruit of responsibility and love between husband and wife.
0: Cuba has by far the highest abortion rates in the Western Hemisphere. Many Cubans who have attempted to confront the evil of abortion have faced severe repercussions. Dr. Oscar Bisset, an Afro-Cuban doctor and a Christian, is regarded by many as Cuba's leading opposition figure. Dr. Bessette has spent the last 10 years in prison, in large part because of his unyielding public opposition to abortion and infanticide. Shortly after the Pope's visit to Cuba, Dr. Bessette conducted a 10-month-long study on abortion techniques in Cuba. Bessette went public with his study, which exposed the government's aggressive policy of forced abortions and post-birth infanticide, which the government forces on the people in order to manufacture a low infant mortality rate. The Cuban government often uses these statistics to argue the success of Cuba's communist system.
4: Mi admiración por el doctor Bessette es muy grande, porque es verdad.
3: My admiration for Dr. Bessette is very strong, because he is in fact a man who is defending life, and because of this, he is in prison. This is something to be admired from a man, from a professional he is.
5: The only thing Elias Bessette has done is simply speaking and asking for the defense of the human rights, as well as requesting that the babies are not killed. And as a doctor, he has denounced the criminal practices with reference to abortions in Cuba. For that reason, I insist on the fact that we have to try to speak about Dr. Elias Bessette. It is not political. I mean, the reason why he's in prison might be political, but his militancy and his statements and his fight in favor of life and against abortion is not political. That is a conscience issue. This is not a political problem. That is not a political problem at all. He is an extraordinary man. He really is.
0: The enduring faith of Cubans who have peacefully fought for human rights is seen most visibly in a group I encountered in Havana called the Damas de Blanco, or Ladies in White. The Damas de Blanco are the wives, mothers, and sisters of peaceful human rights workers, journalists, and librarians who have been imprisoned unjustly in Cuba. Each Sunday, after morning mass at St. Rita's Catholic Church, the ladies bravely march up and down the streets of Havana. Some of the women have been severely beaten and imprisoned by the Cuban secret police for their simple act of defiance. But their courage and solidarity with their loved ones will not be denied. Recently, perhaps demonstrating a renewed role in Cuba's struggle for human rights, Cuba's Catholic Church and its Cardinal, Jaime Ortega, assisted with the release of a number of Cuba's prisoners of conscience. A prisoner of conscience is defined by Amnesty International as those imprisoned for their beliefs. Unfortunately, perhaps hundreds of the prisoners of conscience remain. Yet, more than at any other recent period, hope exists in Cuba that international solidarity can help bring about a more just and democratic Cuba. A Cuba where the faith of individuals, families, and the nation as a whole can flourish.
6: La iglesia en Cuba.
3: Church in Cuba must be seen from different aspects. From the Church of the People of God, which is formed by all those who have been baptized. It is a church of faith that was strengthened by a persecution. I believe that persecutions are very harmful, and we don't want them at any time. But from them, God recovers the faith of a church that has been strengthened. I wish that the testimony of the church of ancient days will be the grace that the church in Cuba can experience. It is a church that has had many lights, but at the same time, it has had many shadows. And it is a church that is developing between lights and shadows. Many Americans have asked me what Cuba is like. I tell them about Cuba's material poverty and the hopelessness and fear that define much of Cuban life. At the same time, amidst the crumbling cities and barren countryside, I was inspired to meet many brave men and women who were taking a stand for their faith and human rights. I hope and pray that what is next for the people of Cuba, for Father Alberto, Dr. Oscar Bessette, and 11 million proud citizens of this beautiful island, is a greater sense of solidarity with Christians worldwide, and eventually the freedom to live a deep and passionate faith in Christ.
0: As a new generation of young Christians struggle against a culture of apathy and fear, I recall the words of Pope John Paul II in 1998 while addressing the young people of Cuba. In order to hold fast to the fundamental values which keep them sinless, Christians sometimes have to suffer marginalization and persecution, at times heroically, because of moral choices which are contrary to the world's behavior. This witness to the cross of Christ in daily life is also a sure and fertile seed for new Christians. A life fully human and committed to Christ requires this generosity and dedication. Dear young people, this is the cost of Christian witness. For this reason, as I said at the beginning of the pontificate, and repeated upon my arrival in Cuba, do not be afraid to open your heart to Christ. With great affection, I leave you this motto and exhortation, asking you to pass it on with boldness and apostolic courage to the rest of Cuba's youth. May Almighty God and Our Lady of Cobre help you respond generously to this call.

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11: 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Well, almost. 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
5: I know that the real St. Paul died 18 centuries ago.
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7: On part two of Saints versus Scoundrels. An impossible meeting between the founder of psychoanalysis, Sigmund Freud, and St. Paul the Apostle.
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5: The human race in its infancy knew neither gods nor moral codes. 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
7: St. Paul versus Sigmund Freud on Saints versus Scoundrels on the Global Catholic Network, EWTN.
10: The mission of Women of Grace is to transform the world one woman at a time. Women are imbued by God with certain characteristics that are intrinsic to their very nature that is necessary for the world today. Well, the program helps to further the mission because we present a variety of very educated guests, as well as individuals who have lived through various circumstances in their life. And so when people share their testimonies of God's interaction in their life, it is the greatest way that we can share hope, that we can invite an individual just by way of our story to enter into a relationship with Jesus Christ. God has given me a very rich and full life. Being a wife, being a mother, being a grandmother is a very important aspect to the work that I do. Jack and I are very intentional about our family life. We're both engaged in the apostolic work of EWTN. So I speak at conferences, I speak at retreats. I love being with the people of God. I am energized by the people of God. Put me in front of a group of people and I am unleashed for the Lord. It's the only way I can explain it. I just get so into what the Holy Spirit is showing me that this group of people needs to hear. I love meeting the people. I love greeting the people. I love praying with the people. I love embracing the people. I love the people of God because I see God in them. Wow, does it get any better than that?

0: On May 8th, 2025, Catholics around the world erupted with joy when the white smoke billowed from the temporary chimney on the roof of the Sistine Chapel, announcing that the cardinals in the conclave had chosen a successor to the recently deceased Pope Francis. Delight turned to utter shock when the name of the new pope was announced from the loggia of St. Peter's Basilica. Robert Francis Prevost, an American, had been chosen and had taken the name Pope Leo XIV. It was the most important event in American Catholic history. The first U.S.-born pontiff and the first from North America, Pope Leo XIV was born in 1955 in the area of Chicago, Illinois, to parents themselves the children of immigrants and who raised three sons imbued with the Catholic faith. Thanks to the strength of the Catholic witness of his family and the priests, nuns, and religious in his life, he said yes to the call to the priesthood and the Augustinian order. While in service around the world as an Augustinian missionary, a bishop in Peru, and then a cardinal in Rome, Pope Leo XIV never lost his love for his family and never lost touch with his distinctly American roots. He is truly a child of the Church in America, and is both a worthy heir of faith and the greatest exemplar of the flowering of Catholicism in the United States.
1: We're on a mission to explore the greatest places of miracles in the entire Catholic world. We'll travel the globe to examine the top mysteries and marvels in history, from visions of the Virgin Mary and inexplicable medical healings, to the miracles of the Eucharist and those who bear the wounds of Christ. These are the wonders that have inspired the fascination and faith of believers for centuries.

0: This is a big decision for any person to make, especially entering formation to become a deacon. To me, I would say to them, first of all, they've got to prayerfully consider, is this what God is really calling them to? Number one. Number two, if they're married and they have a family, they have to involve their family in the process, especially their wife, because as a deacon, you're called into service to God's family, and oftentimes it's going to be at the cost of things in your own family that you have to miss, and that has happened to me. And then finally, I would say to them that you need to know for 100% sure that this is what God is calling you to.
1: For more information on the priesthood or religious life, log on to ewtn.com/religious life.
2: Gracie, as pro-lifers, we often hear arguments about the real burden pregnancy can impose upon women, very real burdens that it might interfere with their careers, or their schooling, or their family life. How do we address these issues?
3: Well, it's very true that having a baby can be terribly inconvenient, but when did it become okay to kill a living person simply because we feel we can't afford her, or because the child might interfere with our personal plans? If it's unacceptable to kill a living baby the minute after she's born because she's a burden, then it's also unacceptable to kill her before she's born.
2: Absolutely, because being a burden on someone is never justification for killing them. I like to say that solutions based on killing innocent living human beings are never okay.

O Jesus, who because of your burning love for us, willed to be crucified and to shed your most precious blood for the redemption and salvation of our souls, look down upon us and grant the petition we ask for. We trust completely in your mercy. Cleanse us from sin by your grace. Sanctify our work. Give us and all those who are dear to us our daily bread. Lighten the burden of our sufferings, and grant to the nation so sorely afflicted your peace, which is the only true peace, so that by obeying your commandments, we may all come at last to the glory of heaven.

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Here with him, they shared a humble life of prayer, silence and work, in joy and suffering. In the house of Nazareth, which is the school of the gospel and cradle of the church, the kingdom of God began, and we too are summoned to build it. With our lighted candles, let us now walk towards Mary's house. As we pray the joyful mysteries of the Rosary, let us enter into her school, which leads us to contemplate the beauty of the holy face of Jesus and to experience the depths of his love.

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2: Rejoice, O Virgin of Nazareth, Mary, always and forever filled with every good and every grace by the one and triune Lord. Handmaid of the Yes, Mary, the Spirit of love has made your heart docile and your womb fruitful, so that the Word in you could become flesh, a man like us and yet our Redeemer. Holy Mother of God, Mary, your gaze and your hands reveal the wonder and faith as he begins to dwell in you, he whom not even the heavens can contain, Jesus, God with us, the only Savior. Pray for us, Mary, and help us to repeat with you, now and at the hour of giving our life, here I am, may your word be fulfilled in me too. Amen.
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2: In the third joyful mystery we contemplate the birth of our Lord Jesus Christ in Bethlehem. Our Father who art in heaven, hallowed be thy name. Thy kingdom come, thy will be done, on earth as it is in heaven.
3: Give us this day our daily bread, and forgive us our trespasses,
4: as we forgive those who trespass against us.
3: And lead us not into temptation, but deliver us from evil. Amen.
2: Hail Mary, full of grace, the Lord is with thee. Blessed art thou amongst women, and blessed is the fruit of thy womb, Jesus.
3: Holy Mary, Mother of God, pray for us sinners, now and at the hour of our death. Amen.
2: Hail Mary, full of grace, the Lord is with thee. Blessed art thou amongst women, and blessed is the fruit of thy womb, Jesus.
3: Holy Mary, Mother of God, pray for us sinners, now and at the hour of our death. Amen.
2: Hail Mary, full of grace, the Lord is with thee. Blessed art thou amongst women, and blessed is the fruit of thy womb, Jesus.
3: Holy Mary, Mother of God, pray for us sinners, now and at the hour of our death. Amen.
2: Hail Mary, full of grace, the Lord is with thee. Blessed art thou amongst women, and blessed is the fruit of thy womb, Jesus.
3: Holy Mary, Mother of God, pray for us sinners, now and at the hour of our death. Amen.
2: Hail Mary, full of grace, the Lord is with thee. Blessed art thou amongst women, and blessed is the fruit of thy womb, Jesus.
3: Holy Mary, Mother of God, pray for us sinners, now and at the hour of our death. Amen.
2: Hail Mary, full of grace, the Lord is with thee. Blessed art thou amongst women, and blessed is the fruit of thy womb, Jesus.
3: Holy Mary, Mother of God, pray for us sinners, now and at the hour of our death. Amen.
2: Hail Mary, full of grace, the Lord is with thee. Blessed art thou amongst women, and blessed is the fruit of thy womb, Jesus.
3: Holy Mary, Mother of God, pray for us sinners, now and at the hour of our death. Amen.
2: Hail Mary, full of grace, the Lord is with thee. Blessed art thou amongst women, and blessed is the fruit of thy womb, Jesus.
3: Holy Mary, Mother of God, pray for us sinners, now and at the hour of our death. Amen.
2: Hail Mary, full of grace, the Lord is with thee. Blessed art thou amongst women, and blessed is the fruit of thy womb, Jesus.
3: Holy Mary, Mother of God, pray for us sinners, now and at the hour of our death. Amen.
2: Hail Mary, full of grace, the Lord is with thee. Blessed art thou amongst women, and blessed is the fruit of thy womb, Jesus.
3: Holy Mary, Mother of God, pray for us sinners, now and at the hour of our death. Amen.
2: Glory be to the Father, and to the Son, and to the Holy Spirit.
3: As it was in the beginning, is now.

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1: 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We pray for peace in the world, and especially here in the Middle East. 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
18: Hey there, welcome again to Call to Communion here on EWTN. We are live and we're taking your phone calls. If you've got a question about the Catholic faith, especially those of you who are not Catholic. That's why we do this program, to give you a forum to ask those questions that you're a little bit confused about what the Catholic Church actually teaches.

0: name, your brief question, where you're listening, and how you're listening. Message and data rates may apply. Also, if you're listening to us outside North America, please dial 1 and then 205-271-2985. And you can always send us an email, ctc@ewtn.com. We are ready to roll here. Pedro Quiles, our producer, Matt Kabinsky, our phone screener, Ace McKay keeping an eye on social media for us today. I'm Tom Price, along with Dr. David Andrews.
1: Tom, how are you today?
0: Doing well. How are you, sir?
1: Oh, I'm doing decent. Thank you.
0: Interesting question we received here. This is a text that actually came in yesterday. Couldn't get it because we ran out of time, so we're going to do it right now. This is from Colin in Virginia. Colin says, I'm wondering where the idea of erecting statues such as Mary or Joseph is shown in tradition or scripture.
1: Yeah, thanks. I really appreciate the question. So if you will look at sacred scripture, as a number of passages we might talk about, I'm thinking in particular 1 Kings chapter 6, where we read the description of how God wanted Solomon to design the temple.
0: Uh-huh.
1: We read things like the following. For the inner sanctuary, he, that is Solomon, made a pair of cherubim out of olive wood, each 10 cubits high. I don't know exactly how big a cubit is, but I think that's going to be pretty big. And then he goes on to describe the dimensions of the cherubs. On the walls of the temple, both inner and outer, he carved cherubim, palm trees, and open flowers, et cetera, et cetera, et cetera. And you can go through that. You also go through the descriptions of the tent of meeting or the tabernacle that Moses took with him in the desert. And that's from Exodus 25 on and other passages uh-huh. of Leviticus that describe it. And certainly in both of these constructions, the temporary one and the permanent one, you find religious artwork, right? And not just geometric designs, but anthropomorphic images of angels and animals and fruits and things of this sort. So scripture includes in instructions for the people of God the use of religious imagery in connection with sacred worship. And so it's obviously it not understood at all to be a violation of the second commandment, which says first commandment that says don't make any, I got Calvinists there for just a second.
0: Yeah.
1: That says don't make any graven images. See, the Calvinists make that second commandment. They break that out of the first and make it its own, and I got myself hung up. But anyway, Catholic Church says commandment number one, don't worship any other gods or make any graven images. And so the making of graven images is specifically connected to the prohibition on worshiping other gods. It's obviously not a prohibition on making religious art.
0: No, of course not.
1: Because scripture turns around and demands the making of religious art.
0: Yeah.
1: Specifically in places of worship, right? So it's not wrong to do that. So there it is in the Bible. And the church followed up on this with insight drawn from the fact of the incarnation. Because while Almighty God is invisible and immortal and a spirit, you can't depict God artistically in any way because there's no form to be depicted.
0: Mm-hmm.
1: Jesus Christ becomes incarnate. He's a man. He has determinate dimensions. He's this tall and this wide and has this color hair. And the suggestion that you somehow couldn't depict Christ pictorially would seem to call into question his very humanity. And that is the argument the church used at the Seventh Ecumenical Council to justify the making of iconography, right? It really is an expression of our belief in the incarnation. And so religious artwork in Christianity, we have documentable evidence of Christian art from the second century. And that doesn't mean we didn't have it before the second century. It's just, the data is thin from the first century.
0: Mm-hmm.
1: Maybe Christians had religious artwork, but we know for a fact it exists from the second century because we have the archaeology to demonstrate it. So it's a very old part of the tradition.
0: Well, very good. Thank you, Colin, for your text. Glad we could get to it on today's program. It is called a communion here on EWTN. Still time for your phone calls. Brand new phone, brand new show, so brand new hour. 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We're going to get right to the first call, which is from Craig in California, listening on the EWTN app. Hey there, Craig, what's on your mind today?
2: Hey, guys, thank you for taking my call.
0: Sure.
2: Dr. Andrews, I have a question for you. I have a friend of my wife and I that left the church in their 20s. They had young kids and now is Protestant. We're both now in our late 60s and stuff, and we were talking, and I'm trying to get him back into the church. I told him I don't believe he was fully catechized. He doesn't know a lot of stuff. So my question to you is, he had some questions for me. I went home, and I put it into ChatGPT, and it spit some answers out.

0: out, and it all looked legit to me. Anything I put in there, whether I put things about the early church or baptism, it almost like ChatGPT is Catholic. But I just want to know, is that something that I can trust when I evangelize to people?
1: Yeah, thanks. I really appreciate the question. And I'll be the first to admit that I am not an expert in anything that is information technology, least of all artificial intelligence, although I do use artificial intelligence. I admit to using it. But from what I understand, and of course I'm not an expert in this, AI, how you frame the question is really important. And of course the data that it has available to it is really important.
2: Yeah.
1: And you know, AI searches, scans the internet for input that humans have created and put in there, and then it's going to just collate that information and spit it back out to you. So when it comes to things like, you know, names and dates, you know, I wouldn't be that skeptical, although AI has been known to invent facts that don't exist. I mean, actually, I did an AI-inspired internet search about myself. I said, describe Dr. David Andrews's religious and spiritual trajectory.
2: Uh-huh.
1: And I was astonished to learn that I married a woman named Julie at St. Paul's Cathedral.
2: What?
1: I had never married anybody. That I married a woman named Julie, and my wife Julie and I came into the church at St. Paul's Cathedral. My wife is not Julie, and I was not received into the church at St. Paul's.
2: So that
1: was
2: for two.
1: Yeah, so that was a gross factual errors about me, you know, and I'm not even that big a deal, right? But let's hold that thought. I'll come back to it after the break.
2: Sit tight, Craig. We'll continue this on in just a moment, and we'll take some more calls at 833-288-EWTN. You can call or text 833-288-3986. It is called A Communion with Dr. David Andrews here on EWTN. Stay with us.
3: I know that the real St. Paul died 18 centuries ago.
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2: It's called Communion with Dr. David Andrews here on EWTN. 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Before the break, we were talking with Craig in California, who was talking about AI, and he says, when I'm looking for resources about the Catholic Church, how much can I trust AI?
1: Yeah, so before the break, I said, you know, AI has been known to have factual errors, and I gave a kind of an amusing illustration of all those factual errors. And when it interprets information, is of course going from data that is derived from internet sites and, you know, content that it's searched, and so it's as reliable as the underlying source data from which it's drawing its conclusions.
2: Sure, sure.
1: You know, one thing that I am personally aware of.

0: as a Catholic lay theologian, is that there are, I'm going to use another internet word here, there are memes, right, in Catholic culture that take on a life of their own, that become very popular points of discussion and topics in catechesis and things like that, that are actually not right. Right? I mean, there are trends in Catholic discourse that Catholics produce that's not accurate to the teaching of the Catholic faith. And, you know, one that I have harped on a great deal on this show that pops up from time to time is this fantastical notion that going to Mass is something like entering Doctor Who's TARDIS and that you time travel to Calvary when you go to Mass. That's nowhere in official Catholic teaching, but it's a popular Catholic legend that circulates in some catechetical circles, and I've found whole websites dedicated to quite literally the concept of the Mass as time travel, which is not true, that Mass is not a form of time travel. But it's a popular theme. Well, I mean, if you start internet searching, give me articles on the Mass as time travel, I mean, you're going to find some because it's out there in the blogosphere and people will write about it, even though it's not correct theology, right? And so how you frame the question is going to have an effect on the answers that you get back and then the data that it looks at. And so, you know, I use AI, but I use AI as someone who's pretty well educated in the tradition, and I've read the sources, and I know the authorities, and so I have some critical sense in how to evaluate and use data, and also as a trained historian, I know something about how to evaluate data and apply it critically, and so I can bring those skills to bear in making AI serve my ends and hopefully not being served, serving the ends of AI itself. Mm-hmm. You know, same thing happens with sort of user-generated content sources like Wikipedia. I mean, I'll use Wikipedia. I like Wikipedia. You know, when I look up areas in which I have expertise, I find errors. You know, I find errors. But, you know, it can be, you can get little helpful points of reference in historical data, but, you know, test it against other sources. And then finally, you know, if you're trying to come up with, say, theological arguments, maybe apologetical arguments in response to this, that, or the other thing, again, one thing that I've noticed just doing this work myself is that, you know, you can, there are these sort of stock-in-trade answers that Catholics are wont to fall back upon that may not always be the best responses in a given context. And so you have to have some human sensitivity and wisdom to know where is this person I'm talking to coming from? What is their philosophical background? What kind of assumptions do they make? Is this stock-in-trade apologetical response the right one to use in this instance? The deeper your own knowledge of the tradition and of persons, the more nuance and prudence you can bring to giving answers. So all that is to say, I think AI is a tool. It can be used. I'll give you one more example of one time I used AI quite fruitfully. I had to give a talk, and I wanted to cite a passage from St. Gregory Nazianzus, a famous quotation that I had read in 100 secondary sources, but for the life of me, I couldn't remember where to find it in the original sources. Well, I had, you know, a week to write the talk. I was not going to go read the entire extant corpus of Gregory Nazianzus looking for this quote, you know. Yeah. Nor did I particularly want to dig through all my histories and try to find it in there and then, you know, look to the footnote. So I simply asked artificial intelligence, where does Gregory Nazianzus say this thing? And I got an answer, which I was then able to test, to verify. Mm-hmm. And I went, oh, okay, AI helped me answer a very specific question that I was able to independently verify. So that was useful.
1: Craig, is that helpful for you?
2: It really is. Can I sneak in just a question from yesterday? So yesterday, Dr. Anders, I there was a guy that called in or sent in an email, and he was talking about Protestants. And you were commenting, you gave some examples on things that weren't in the Bible that Protestants do. And I played it back for my wife last night, helping her to evangelize to our friends. And one of the things that you put in there, I was hoping you'd expound on. You mentioned one that we were confused on. You mentioned that nowhere in the Bible does it talk about putting a swimming pool with chlorine in a church, and it was referencing baptism. And I was wondering if you could expound on what your thought process was on that, because I was thinking maybe with Protestants, they think it was like reliving Christ coming out of the Jordan or something like that. But what was your thought on that?
0: Yeah, thanks. So if you are in a Baptist church or a church that is inspired by Baptist polity and sacramental theology, they very often have baptismal fonts built into the architecture of the church, and they are, in effect, small swimming pools. They're kind of like large jacuzzis without the bubbles, you know? And it's a normal part of their ritual that when someone makes a profession of faith, if they have attained the age of reason, sometimes a little bit younger than that, they will be administered into the swimming pool, and they will be submerged, and the pastor will

0: get in the water with them and say, I baptize you in the name of the Father, Son, and Holy Spirit. And up they come and everybody claps and that person is baptized. Yay. Catholic Church recognizes that as a valid baptism, by the way. They don't dispute that's a valid baptism. But in sacred scripture, there is no physical description of the act of baptism. Jesus says, baptize in the name of the Father, Son, and Holy Spirit. He doesn't say, what does that mean? He never explains, what does it mean to baptize the name? Does it mean you pronounce the words, which is what the church understands?
1: Yeah.
0: But he doesn't say that. He doesn't say these words. He gives you a formula, but doesn't tell you what the formula means or how to use it. He makes no reference directly to water, right? So we know that Christ himself, when he was baptized by John the Baptist, this took place in the Jordan River. But for all we, and that he goes down the water, comes up out of the water. But for all we know, you know, baptism means like set the sandals of your feet on fire and then go stick them in the Jordan River to put them out. Like it never says baptism involves going into a body of water and submerging yourself. Mm-hmm. Now, sometimes the Baptists will quibble and say, well, doesn't the Greek word baptismo mean to immerse? No, it doesn't. Etymologically, it comes from that root, but etymology is not the same thing as meaning. Meaning is defined by use.
1: Mm-hmm.
0: The word baptism in Koine Greek means to perform the sacrament of baptism, of which there is no physical description in the Bible. Again, Philip, Ethiopian eunuch, oh, there's water here, I can be baptized. But we're not told what Philip does with the water. Does he fill his squirt gun with it and shoot the guy in the head? There's no physical description. You just take for granted that you know what baptism is. Where did you get that knowledge from? It was not from the text of the Bible. You got it from Christian tradition.
2: Yes.
0: You got it from Christian tradition. And there's a thousand things like that within Protestantism, within the most Bible-only, no-tradition Protestant, does many, many things dogmatically, insistently, with reference only to sacred tradition, never realizing that their tradition is not explicitly detailed in the Bible. One that I learned from a Protestant pastor, actually, who was a proponent of infant baptism, fortunately. He said, look, you know, lots of things are not spelled out for you in the Bible.
1: Yeah.
0: One of them is giving communion to women. Well, everybody wants to give communion to women. We should give communion to women. Catholic Church does. Bible doesn't say to, and there's no description of communion in which women receive it. Right? So if you were just going to stick literally to the only things you could infer from the denotative sense of the text, you'd have to cut out a great deal of Protestant belief and practice.
1: Absolutely. Craig, thanks so much for your call from California. That opens up a line for you at 833-288-EWTN. Two lines open right now, 833-288-3986. It is called Communion with Dr. David Anders here on EWTN. Let's go to Laura now in Indiana, listening to us on Sirius XM, channel 130. Hello, Laura. What's on your mind today?
3: Hi. I had a quick question. My mom is about to turn 70, and her sister passed away this year, so I'm trying to address this with prudence and gentleness. But she is really into these kind of podcasts and stories where people tell these near-death experiences and they, you know, go to heaven and visit family and, you know, they see themselves on the operating table and all this kind of stuff. And we were visiting this weekend and I said, Mom, you really don't need to be getting involved with that kind of stuff. I mean, that's not a good thing to get involved with. And she was like, oh, but it's just so interesting, and I'm not, you know, I'm just not doing anything wrong. I'm like, well, it's just not the greatest thing for you to be, you know, messing around with. And I just would really like some more concrete examples or things that I could tell her to kind of help her understand, you know, where the line is and what I could do in explaining it to her.
0: Yeah, sure. Thanks. So, you know, you remind me of a story from my own life when I was in high school, not a practicing Catholic, not really practicing Christian of any kind. I had some friends in high school. They were girls who got really into Ouija boards.
1: Oh.
0: And communing with what they took to be spirits, departed spirits. And they invited me once into their little group, and I declined to participate. They said, oh, you got to come join us. You know, it said this and it said that. One of the girls that I was friends with, I kind of pulled aside and said, let me ask you a question. She said, yeah. I said, if you were walking down the street one night, you know, dark, maybe a sketchy part of downtown, and a disembodied voice come

0: comes from a dark alley.
1: Psst, psst.
0: Hey, little girl, come here. Got some candy for you. Would you do what it said? Would you trust that voice? Well, of course not. Okay, so why are you trusting a voice that you know nothing about that comes out of a Ouija board? Like, what's the difference between the disembodied voice on the street corner and the disembodied voice from the board?
2: Yeah.
0: I mean, even if you think it's real, I mean, it may not even be real, but even if you think it's real. And she was like, huh, I never thought of it that way. There's just no good a priori reason to trust any representation that comes from these kinds of sources, right, whatsoever.
2: Right, right.
0: And the fact of the matter is that these accounts of out-of-body experiences, near-death experiences, have contrary accounts of the afterlife. Like, they don't all agree with each other in the representations that they make, so they can't all be right, right? I mean, if any of them are right, they can't all be right because they contradict one another. The church would regard these as claims of private revelation. Claims of private revelation. Church does not say that you should never listen to private revelation, right? Now, I think it's a big difference. If, let us say that I had one of these experiences, which I have not, don't particularly want one, but let's say I had one, and I learned something, or I seemed to learn something, that was of particular importance to my own spiritual life, and in a way that motivated me to a deeper practice of the virtues, faith, hope, and charity, justice, temperance, prudence, fortitude, and I became a far better Catholic in consequence. Well, then, and I didn't come away with any heretical beliefs. Well, then, that private revelation to me brought about good fruit. Doesn't mean it was veridical. Doesn't mean it was supernatural. Just means, oh, I can be happy that it brought about good fruit. If and when private revelations have value, it is of that kind.
2: Okay.
0: It is of value to the person who had the experience in the context in which they had it, provided it's actually, you know, of supernatural origin or whatever, and it leads them into a deeper practice of their faith or faith, hope, and charity or kindness to strangers or what have you, right? Mm-hmm. When it becomes a kind of object of esoteric interest, you know, where there's just a sort of the sensationalistic appeal and titillate my imagination, well, then it's not really worth that much, you know, and there's no reason a priori, again, to take these representations at face value as if they're veridical. And we know that many of them have been false and many of them contradict one another.
2: Laura, thank you so much for your phone call. It's called a communion here on EWTN. Still time for your phone call at 833-288-EWTN. 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Let's go to Derek in Maryland, also listening today on Sirius XM, channel 130. Hey, Derek, what's on your mind today?
3: Hey, guys. Thanks for taking my call. Sure. I really appreciate it. I heard the previous caller talk about AI.
2: Yeah.
3: And that's a field that I'm in, and technology-wise. And I just wanted to share that I leverage AI for a lot of my Catholic research. But what I do is there's some things that I've shared with other people that I thought might help some others. What I do is you can actually tell the AI a number of things to remember. And what I tell the AI to remember is, number one, I'm Catholic. Number two, all responses should have a biblical worldview. Number three, I want every response to be correlated against the catechism, the GERM, and I also ask it to use the neighbor version of the Bible and to reference all Bible verses. So if I ask a question and I say, hey, this is what I'm asking, and then it gives, spits out a response, while it's not perfect and I never expect an absolute, I never expect a response that I don't have to check or validate or verify, that helps to then show the sources, cite the sources, actually quote the various references that it uses. So that way, when I get the answer, I can at least somewhat validate, hey, this makes sense, it doesn't make sense, maybe I need to dive into it more. But that's really helped me, and I thought maybe it might help others.
0: Yeah, I really appreciate that. And as we mentioned a minute ago, that what you put into the question, the way you formulate the question, will have a lot to do with the way you get the answer back. And so I also will make use of artificial intelligence. I want to qualify one thing you said. Whenever I hear biblical worldview language, biblical worldview is Protestant evangelical theological language.

0: language. And for Catholic reasons, I think that's a problematic concept. I think that there's not a singular biblical worldview. I think there's a Catholic worldview, but we can talk about that another time.
1: 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Still time for your phone call at 833-288-EWTN.
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1: 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Let's go to Dearborn, Michigan now and talk with Mary, who's listening to us on Ave Maria Radio online. Hello, Mary. What's on your mind today?
10: Hello. I think I'm having a bad connection.
1: We can hear you just fine, Mary.
10: Anything.
1: Yeah, we can hear you. Can you give us your question?
10: Okay.
1: Go right ahead.
10: Okay. So there is a theory that a prominent podcaster has been talking about, which is that Pope Benedict did not really resign in the correct way, and therefore Pope Francis and Pope Leo aren't really valid popes, and they have a lot of very tenuous arguments to support this. One of them is that Pope Benedict, when he was a young theologian, wrote about the theory of a possibility of two popes at the same time. And another one of

0: their arguments is that he wore, continued to wear white and live in the Vatican or around the Vatican. And so he really considered himself to be the second pope. So how can I respond to friends who are trying to get me to believe this?
1: Yeah, thanks. So here's what Pope Benedict XVI said. He said, "With full freedom, I declare that I renounce the ministry of Bishop of Rome, successor of St. Peter, entrusted to me by the cardinals on April the 19th, 2005, in such a way that is from the 28th of February 2013 at 20 hours, the See of Rome, the See of St. Peter, will be vacant, and a conclave to elect the new Supreme Pontiff will have to be convoked by those whose competence it is." I don't think it gets any clearer than that.
2: That's pretty specific.
1: It was pretty specific. And Pope Benedict and Pope Francis responded to these conspiracy theories and denied that they had any validity in them. So now, you know, I can't prove to you that Benedict XVI was not a lizard person from Alpha Centauri, right? There was a conspiracy theory in the ancient church that Jesus did not die on the cross, and that instead he switched souls with Judas. And so that Judas died on the cross and Jesus, like, sniggering, walked away.
2: Wow.
1: Right? That was a Gnostic conspiracy theory of the first century. Now, there's no way you can refute a theory like that, but there's just no good reason to believe it. Right? I mean, you can come up with any number of wild-eyed hypotheses that are impossible to verify or falsify.
2: Mm-hmm.
1: That doesn't make them credible.
2: No.
1: You have to have good evidence, right? Not spurious evidence. The fact of the matter is the See of Peter declared the See of Peter to be vacant, and all the bishops of the world concurred with that judgment, and so did the conclave of cardinals that elected Pope Benedict's successor. So, you know, the St. Augustine once confronted a very different kind of theological claim in 4th century North Africa with a group called the Donatists, who claimed that they had the right interpretation of things. And it was a kind of a conspiracy theory. And Augustine's response was, "Well, you guys are the only ones that think this. But the verdict of the whole world is conclusive,"
2: mm-hmm.
1: meaning all the bishops of the Catholic Church think otherwise, and the verdict of the whole world is conclusive, right? So there's just no good reason to hold that position.
2: Mary, thanks so much for your phone call. You may want to let your friends know about this particular program called A Communion, which you can find on EWTN.com/listen, EWTN.com/listen, and they can check it out for themselves. Thanks again for your call. Let's go now to Joanne somewhere in the Midwest. Hello, Joanne. What's on your mind today?
3: Thank you for taking my call.
2: Sure.
3: A couple Jehovah Witness neighbors are very nice and wonderful people, and they've both invited me to attend a weekend event with them. I have informed them that I'm Catholic and that we actually believe that Jesus is God. She confirmed that they believe he's the Son of God and not God. Is that accurate? And what are the other major points in which we do not believe the same? Thank you.
1: Yeah, thank you. So the Jehovah's Witnesses deny dogmas of the Catholic faith. Most conspicuously, they deny the dogma that Christ is fully God. And so they are, in effect, Arians, or they're similar to Arianism, the ancient mm-hmm. heresy that was condemned at the Council of Nicaea. They deny the doctrine of the Church and the papacy and the episcopacy, apostolic succession, sacramental theology. Which to say they reject Catholic tradition, the Catholic magisterium. Interestingly, they also maintain the belief that it is immoral to receive blood transfusions, which is something they're well known for, which is why when you go to the doctor, they always ask you if you'd be willing to accept a blood transfusion, because there's people out there that wouldn't because they belong to the Jehovah's Witnesses. And they credit the Watchtower Society with something like magisterial authority to interpret the text of sacred scripture and the signs of the times, in spite of the fact that the Watchtower Society has proven itself wrong many times over when it comes to the prediction of future events. So

0: you know, the appeal of something like the Jehovah's Witnesses, I think, has less to do with doctrine and has more to do with sociology. It's the fact of being in a tight-knit, well-defined religious community that, you know, has everything painted in black and white. And because they understand themselves to be very much a minority and over against, you know, the wider Christian tradition and the rest of the world, that conveys a sense of specialness. You know, we're the elect few who belong to the right group and everybody else is outside.
1: Us versus them.
0: Us versus them. And that's a really attractive stance to take for a lot of people at different points of their lives. And I think it's attractive here, you know, to these individuals. So, you know, my counsel would be personally, I would rather watch paint dry than go to a Jehovah's Witness retreat. I mean, I really would. I wouldn't expect to gain anything of genuine spiritual value there. I think there's other ways to show kindness to my JW neighbors, right? So, yeah, I would advise against participation.
1: Joanne, thanks so much for your phone call. We just got a text from an anonymous person. Who says, my daughter and her husband are fallen away Catholics. They have not baptized their two children. I have not said anything religious, as it is a touchy subject. Now that I'm 83, I asked her if she has considered returning to the faith she was raised in. She said she believes there are many ways to worship God. Also, if you're a good person, you're okay. How do I respond to that kind of thinking?
0: Okay, thanks. So let me talk about this theoretically a bit and then talk about it practically.
1: Okay.
0: Theoretically, what do I make of the claim that if you're a good person, you're okay? Well, I think that's fundamentally true. The question is, are you a good person?
1: Aha.
0: Right. And the point of the Catholic faith is to take people who are not good people and help them become good people.
1: Yeah.
0: And the Church has a pretty rigorous understanding of what it means to be a good person. You know, Christ confronted a lot of people in his own day who were pretty sure they were good people. And a lot of his ministry consisted in pointing out to them that maybe they weren't as good as they thought they were. A lot of the parables, for instance, have this effect of helping you realize that, oh, maybe I'm not as good as I thought I was. Like the parable of the Good Samaritan is really about helping us open our eyes to the fact that, you know, we're like those people that pass by the guy on the side of the street. You know, we like to think of ourselves as charitable, but you start painting some scenarios, you realize, well, would I help here? Would I help there? Maybe I'm not as nice as I think I am. You know, and you remember the parable of the Pharisee and the tax collector. I thank thee, God, that I'm not like that tax collector. Jesus says it's the tax collector who went home justified, you know. So a lot of his teaching is to help really get that understanding in us. Mm-hmm. So, but at the end of the day, you know, Scripture says that it's charity that unites us to God. The Catholic faith is the principal means that God put in the world to help transform us into that life of charity. But it's possible for someone to come to that moral transformation outside the Catholic Church. It's just more difficult. But that doesn't mean we should presume they have it. Right, so there's no presumption for the salvation of everybody, and there's good reasons to be Catholic, because this is the religion that Christ instituted and God created to bring people to faith, hope, and charity in the life of the virtues. But, you know, we understand that God can save people outside the formal boundaries of Catholicism. And in terms of how you respond to your child,
1: yeah.
0: You already mentioned that it was a touchy subject. Right. So I think you respond with kid gloves.
1: Sure. Appreciate your text. Thanks for sending it. It is called to Communion here on EWTN. One of the great weekend shows we have for you on EWTN Radio is called Conversations with Consequences. We bring that to you Saturday mornings at 7 a.m. Eastern, Saturday afternoons at 5 p.m. Eastern on EWTN Radio. Great show. 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Here now is Chris in Nebraska, listening on the Great Spirit Catholic Radio. Hello, Chris. What's on your mind today?
2: Thank you for taking my... can you hear me okay?
1: Yeah, go right ahead, Chris.
2: I appreciate it. Okay, so my wife and I have been married for about 10 years, and I love her deeply. I'm hoping for reconciliation, but about a year and a half ago, my wife left, just basically with a few, there was nothing that was major that was happening in the relationship.

0: relationship. Just seemed to me got into kind of some bad company with some bad advice. She has remained, like, going to church hours and is teaching my three children the faith, and things are going really well there, but she seems to be just kind of living as if this is okay in the eyes of, I don't want to condemn her, but just looking for some clarity from my point of view to just understand the church's teaching. Like, it seems to me that
1: sure.
0: some priests in her life have kind of told her that it's okay to be separated and it not be together. She's currently going for a divorce right now, and I'm just questioning what, in this time, when is there any fault or what is the sin, I guess, holding there?
1: I got you. And let me say, first of all, I'm really sorry for this rupture in your marital life. This has got to be incredibly painful to you, and my heart goes out to you for what you're suffering. So the Code of Canon Law, Canon 1151, reads as follows. Spouses have the obligation and the right to maintain their common conjugal life unless a lawful reason excuses them. What are some of those lawful reasons? A spouse who occasions grave danger of soul or body to the other, or to the children, or otherwise makes the common life unduly difficult, provides the other spouse with a reason to leave, either by a decree of the local ordinary, that means the bishop, or if there is a danger in delay, even on his or her own authority. So the church has a pretty high standard when it comes to the obligation to maintain conjugal living. After all, when we took our vows of marriage, we promised better or worse.
2: Yes, we did.
1: Better or worse. That includes worse. Now, is it possible that a Catholic priest told her she was perfectly okay? Yeah, sure. It's absolutely possible. You don't know what that priest heard from her. What did she tell him? Maybe she spun a big story. I'm sure there's two sides. There's always two sides, right? You know, I would like to tell you that there is a priest out there who could listen to you both, give a perfectly objective judgment on whether or not there were moral grounds for separation, and that everybody involved would respect that judgment. That's not going to happen. You said you didn't want to condemn her. I think that's admirable. I think it's necessary, because you coming with the Code of Canon Law in your hand is not going to change your mind.
2: Right.
1: Right. Regardless of what your rights are, regardless of what her obligations are, there may not be a path to reconciliation, but the path to reconciliation, it looks only one way, and this is the path. And it's unfortunate that this is the case, but it is the case. She's the one that wants a separation. You do not. That means you can ask nothing of her. And if you want the reconciliation, you have to be willing to grant her whatever concession she wants. Because she's ready to walk out the door.
2: Yeah.
1: So if she says, well, the only condition I would ever come back on is X, and you think, well, X is outlandish, doesn't matter what you think. She's just said that's the one condition. So you got to make up your mind. Am I going to concede that one point, or am I going to lose my wife? And it may be a point you can't concede, maybe one you can. So she's not interested in dialogue, not interested in making things work out, you know? And not interested in listening to authority either, right? So that's the only path you've got, and it may not work. If it doesn't work, well, then you will join the ranks of married people in the Catholic Church who are not living with their spouses. Does not mean that your marriage was invalid. She may very well seek an annulment. You can have your voice heard in that process.
2: Yep.
1: Right? And protest that you don't think this marriage is null and void, and you don't think an annulment should be granted. I can't tell you what the outcome of that will be, but you can let your voice be heard.
2: And Chris, please be aware that we are praying for you and for her as well. Thank you so much for your call today. Let's go now to another Chris, this particular Chris living or calling in from California today. Let's go to Chris in California. What's on your mind today?

0: Hey, good afternoon, guys.
1: Howdy.
0: So I've always wondered if a mass is said and only the celebrant is present and there's no one else in the church. I realize the Eucharist is still consecrated, but the sacrifice of the mass, if there's no one in the church engaging in the sacrifice with the celebrant, is it still efficacious in some way? And if so, how?
2: Yeah, it is. Well, so keep in mind the celebrant's there. The celebrant is there making the sacrifice.
1: Yeah.
2: The mass is intrinsically meritorious, and the mass is offered for a particular intention. You know, if you go to your parish, you can request a mass intention. Sometimes those requests will be fulfilled during the daily mass in front of a congregation. Oftentimes they will be fulfilled by priests that are saying private masses in their rectory. I know actually one time my wife had a mass intention that she made a request at our local parish, and a significant length of time went by, like several months. And a priest I know who is from way out of town, he's part of our diocese, but a far-flung parish out in the hinterlands, called me up and he said, oh, I just want you to know that I said mass for your wife's intention. I said, what are you talking about? Well, this intention here. Then I realized, oh, she had made that request at our local parish like 6 months ago. And what had happened is the pastor had more mass intentions than he could possibly schedule. And so he farmed out some mass intentions. And that's a common practice, by the way.
1: You can do it.
2: Priests do that. They'll take each other's mass intentions when one of them gets overwhelmed. And so a priest, you know, in his rectory saying a private mass, said a mass, you know, for my wife's intention. And that, yes, that's efficacious.
1: Very good. Chris, thanks so much for your call from California. Let's go now to Ed, first-time caller from Sandusky, Ohio, listening on Sirius XM, Channel 130. Hello there, Ed. What's on your mind today?
3: Hi. Can you hear me okay?
2: Yes.
1: Yeah, go right ahead, Ed.
3: Okay. I was thinking about this. It's kind of a logic thing that since Martin Luther broke away from the Catholic Church in 1509, and it kind of, so before that, you were either Catholic or Jewish, then doesn't it stand to reason that the entire New Testament was written by Catholics for Catholics?
2: Yeah, thanks. I really appreciate the question. I know where you're going. I appreciate where you're going. I would frame it a little bit differently. What I would harp on is the fact that the New Testament canon was approved by the Catholic Church in the 4th century. That the reason we have the 27 books of the New Testament that we have is because Catholic bishops authorized this particular canon of the Bible to be the New Testament of the Christian Church. That's an historical fact that's easy to verify. You know, it's probably true that the New Testament documents were written by Catholics, but if you try to engage a non-Catholic with that, you're going to get yourself bogged down in some polemical difficulties in terms of, you know, trying to demonstrate certain facts historically about what the New Testament authors believed and practiced and so forth. And the fact of the matter is many of the New Testament books were written anonymously or under pseudepigrapha, right? And so we don't know that much about some of the sacred authors. Book of Hebrews in particular, right? We don't know who wrote Hebrews. Now, you know, church considers it sacred scripture, so I think we could assert as a matter of faith, because we're Catholics, that, a Catholic authority wrote that. But I don't know that you could demonstrate that historically, is my point, you know. So if but you can demonstrate historically that Catholic bishops articulated and authorized the New Testament canon.
1: Okay. Hey, thank you for your call, Ed in Sandusky. Let's go now to Carlos in California, listening on the great JP2 radio. Hey there, Carlos. What's on your mind today, sir? Carlos, are you there? Why don't we put Carlos on hold? We also received a text a moment ago from Colin in Virginia. He says, Protestants seem to be saying as of late, the baptism is by the Holy Spirit and water baptism does not save. Where do they get this theology from?
2: Yeah, well, they haven't been saying it as of late. They've been saying it for a while.
1: Okay.
2: Right? But what the earliest Protestants believed, like Catholics, is that the Spirit of God comes upon you in baptism. Luther believed that, Calvin believed that, Zwingli believed that, all the early Protestants believed that. With one wrinkle, in John

0: Calvin's theology. Not Luther, but Calvin. Calvin believed that the Holy Spirit could come upon you in baptism if you were among the elect. And so in Calvinism, a distinction is inserted that doesn't exist in other Christian traditions, namely, two classes of baptized people. Those in whom baptism brings them to regeneration and new life, and those who just get wet. And the difference wasn't anything intrinsic to the person, but rather the question of election, whether God had elected to save that person from eternity or not. Now, what happened in Calvinism, particularly in Puritanism, is people begin to wonder, well, how do I know I'm one of the people in whom baptism worked? And so they begin to try to devise tests of examinations of their interior life to discern whether they have the marks of election or the marks of regeneration about them. Eventually, that tendency to introspection leads in the 19th century to an emphasis on the psychological event of conversion, you know, as making a decision for Christ, that sort of thing, as the linchpin, like the thing that defines that you have gotten the Spirit of God. And it wasn't, you know, by that time, the psychological event of conversion could be so distant from the fact of baptism in time that this emphasis on baptism just kind of being an afterthought is very easy to sustain theologically, because really you've placed the whole onus on the psychological event rather than the sacrament. And then it becomes a point, eventually becomes a point of doctrine, that, well, what really matters is conversion, not baptism. Even though that's not scriptural, that's not the biblical belief, and it wasn't the belief of the earliest Protestants. It was a development that came out of a particular feature of John Calvin's soteriology.
1: Thanks so much for your text. We have one more text here from Michael in Ohio. He says, I have heard Jesus was born in 4 BC, the year 4 BC. Does that mean he lived until 37, or is 33 AD a certain thing? What do we know?
0: Yeah, no, it doesn't mean he lived to 37. It probably just means that we've got the whole AD thing starting on the wrong date. You know,
1: okay.
0: But it ultimately doesn't matter. I mean, yes, he was around 33 when he died. Getting the exact calendar date right, you know, has proved a little tricky over the centuries.
1: Well, there it is. Appreciate that. Thank you so much for your text today. We want to thank everybody for their texts, their phone calls. Got some emails in. We covered the waterfront. Dr. David Anders, thank you, sir.
0: Thank you, Tom.
1: If you want to hear this program again, do check it out on the web. 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Click on that and you are good to go. On behalf of our fantastic team, I'm Tom Price along with Dr. David Anders. Thanks for joining us. See you next time here on EWTN's Call to Communion. Have a wonderful day and God bless.

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1: The Holy Reminder of the Week is the Chaplet of the Seven Sorrows of Mary. 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
2: 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It's infinite. And so we have an infinite amount of topics to cover on a show like this. 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
1: They call Turkey the cradle of civilization. But for me, it's one giant invitation to explore. We're chasing the forgotten roads where Christianity first turned the world upside down. The Cave Church of St. Peter is one of the oldest places of Christian worship in the world. Historians have called the Hagia Sophia a work of God, not of men. It's not hard to imagine the sermons of Melito echoing from these stones. This was the epicenter of one of the most heated theological showdowns the church had ever seen. Ignatius used the journey to write seven letters to Christian communities in places like Ephesus, Smyrna. Asia Minor was a seedbed of Christian growth. And for that very reason, a theater of suffering for the earliest believers. Polycarp was not only instructed by the apostles, namely John, but also conversed with many who had seen the risen Lord. But Christ's promise stood firm. The gates of hell would not prevail against his church.
2: Everyone has questions about the faith. This guy, that guy, her too, and maybe even you.
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8: The work of Scott Hahn has had a profound influence on Catholics throughout the world for more than a generation. He has produced dozens of books, appeared on hundreds of television shows, made thousands of personal appearances, and taught countless hours in the classroom. He has been riding the momentum from the grace of conversion, but that conversion turned on a simple, brief digression in a sermon. I'm Mike Aquilina. Join me and Dr. Scott Hahn as we begin our discussion of Jesus' Last Supper and its foundational importance in all of Christianity. That's up next on The Fourth Cup.

conversation about the mystery of the Last Supper and the mystery of the cross. I'm Mike Aquilina, and it's my pleasure to have this conversation with you and with my good friend, Dr. Scott Hahn. Scott holds the Father Michael Scanlon Chair in Biblical Theology

0: a much different person in a much different situation. Who was Scott Hahn in those years, in the 1980s?
1: Well, we got married in 1979, and we spent the first 3 years of our marriage in seminary together. I was going for a Master's of Divinity degree at Gordon Conwell on the North Shore of Boston. Kimberly was going for her Master of Arts in Theology. Mm. And it was our third and final year. It was our last semester, and we were living the dream. I mean, it was really exciting for me as a budding scholar, a soon-to-be ordained Presbyterian pastor, a husband, and we also were expecting our first child, wow, only in the process of discovering that as well.
0: Like, in terms of style and content, what was your faith at this moment? I mean, you said Presbyterian. What did that mean at that point?
1: Okay,
0: in your
1: so
0: life?
1: First, Protestant, so the last 500 years. Second, evangelical. And so Presbyterian and evangelical are not the exact same thing. Without going into too much detail, Presbyterian goes back to John Calvin, the presbyters, elders rule. That's just the form of church polity that they have. But the evangelical side to me was really the key, because the evangel, the gospel, is what drove me. Ever since my conversion back in high school, that was the passion of my life. And so Protestant, Presbyterian, evangelical, but especially a Calvinist. Okay. I believe in, you know, John Calvin's theology, which most Presbyterians tended to do at that point, and especially at my seminary, but it was a very Christ-centered focus for us. Mm-hmm. It wasn't just the historical Jesus back in the first century, it was Christ the Savior. And so for us, getting the gospel, the evangel right, was the key that would unlock every door. So evangelical was more than a label, it really was a central focus for us.
0: And how do you do that? How do you get the gospel right?
1: Well, you know, St. Jerome says, ignorance of Scripture is ignorance of Christ.
0: I don't think you were quoting Jerome too much in those
1: not
0: days.
1: Not in those days. But, you know, to understand who Jesus was and to proclaim Christ died and risen, mm-hmm, you have to delve into the Bible. And so that's what all of us were there for. So Scripture was the centerpiece of the curriculum at Gordon Conwell. But it's an interesting thing, because there's an uneasy tension among many Protestants, including us, with the Old Testament. We tended to see ourselves as New Testament Christians. Now, we didn't go quite as far as Martin Luther, who kind of drove a wedge between gospel and law, the famous gospel-law dialectic, you know, that the law condemns and then the gospel saves us. As evangelicals, we wanted to understand how it was that Christ fulfilled the plan of God, revealed to us the saving truth of the gospel, but how we could proclaim that from the inspired word of God, primarily the New Testament.
0: Yeah. I was impressed in the book the way you describe it as an entire life, really. I mean, it wasn't just your time in the classroom. It wasn't just your time in a Bible study group. It was a whole life for you.
1: It really was. It was a life that was a lifestyle, but it was so deeply rooted. This passion is what I shared with Kimberly, but also with my classmates. And so for us, you know, most of the conversations we would have, mm-hmm, would revolve around subject matter that we were studying, especially, you know, difficult passages in the Bible. And I think for many of us, it was the fact that we went beyond Greek to learn and to study the New Testament into Hebrew to really delve more deeply into the Old Testament. It was my third and final year when I was becoming much more conversant with Hebrew, studying the Old Testament, and beginning to recognize, wow, the roots of our faith go much, much deeper than we thought. And back in the early 80s, there was something else. It was like an acorn that had just been planted. And it had to do with the relationship between the old and the new. Because mm-hmm, we were discontent with this idea that there really is a tension between, yeah, the old and the new. There had to be a relationship that was more positive and constructive, but exactly what it was difficult for us to determine. But this was the subject matter not only of conversations outside the classroom, but a lot of the Q&A that took place with our professors inside the classroom.
0: Interesting. One thing that impresses a Catholic reader, I'm a cradle Catholic, is how different your idea of worship was in those days. I mean, it's got to be different from what you think of as worship today. But you talk about deliberately setting out, yeah, to find a church and visiting different churches, you know, looking at the different pastors, and then choosing the one that you thought would be best suited to you. What was worship for you then?
1: Well, you know, for us, worship had to do primarily with going to a particular church, which was pastor-centered. Mm-hmm. So the decision as to which church you went to had to really was

0: decided on the basis of which kind of preaching style you prefer. So the church was pastor-centered, and the worship service was sermon-centered. Mm-hmm. And so it was an easy call for me, for Kimberly, because there was this one particular pastor at one particular church who also happened to be my Hebrew instructor.
1: Okay.
0: And he made this ancient language come alive. He also happened to be my Old Testament professor. And he had a way of making the Old Testament more than interesting. It was fascinating and at times just downright enthralling.
1: So you got to test drive this worship before,
0: that's right,
1: before you chose it.
0: And he was also there. He was sort of part of the acorn that had been planted in this evangelical soil, because he was sort of attuned to the question of, well, how does the Old Testament relate to the New? How does the New relate to the Old? And for him, for all of us, it was more than theoretical. Mm-hmm. It was something practical. It was something important, because it would have to do with how are you going to proclaim the gospel when you get ordained as a Presbyterian pastor, Scott? Mm-hmm. And so I would go every Sunday. It was really like a 30 to 40 minute drive, depending upon the traffic. It wasn't close by, but it was worth the drive, because we would always get excited on the way. Mm-hmm. We would always have lots of things to talk about on the way back. Mm-hmm. But the idea of this pastor-centered church, this sermon-centered service, was really one size that fits all, because no matter where you went, that was the case. Mm-hmm. We didn't have sacrifice. We didn't have priesthood. Yeah. We didn't have so many things that cradle Catholics take for granted.
1: As you point out in the book, you didn't have much of a calendar even in your worship, and yet the calendar imposed itself on you one Sunday, didn't it?
0: Yeah, I mean, it really did, because this was the week before Easter Sunday, mm-hmm. and so you call it Palm Sunday in the Protestant world as well as the Catholic world.
1: I didn't know that.
0: Yeah, and so Passion Sunday was when you read the Passion narrative. Mm-hmm. And that was also what you would preach on if you were the pastor mm-hmm. who was, you know, to present the sermon that particular Sunday. And I'll never forget this experience that we had, because, you know, our particular pastor would go on for at least 35, 40, sometimes 45 minutes or more. Mm-hmm. And nobody wanted him to stop because he made the scriptures come alive. And he was going through the Gospel of John, chapters 18 and 19. The trial, the conviction, the way up to Calvary, and then the final crucifixion and dying of Jesus. And I mean, everybody, of course, is riveted when you're covering that kind of material. But he would read it and then kind of stop to punctuate certain points that he wanted to make, and then continue reading as we went on, you know. Mm-hmm. And I just remember, especially, it was April 4th, Palm Sunday, 1982, when he had a presentation that was truly provocative.
1: And it was part and parcel of this exposition of the Passion?
0: Yes, it was. Mm-hmm. Especially in John chapter 19, mm-hmm. verses 28 to 30, where we come to these verses that are so important. After this, Jesus, knowing that all was now finished, said, "To fulfill the scripture, I thirst." A bowl full of vinegar or sour wine, might be a more accurate translation, stood there. So they put a sponge full of the sour wine on hyssop and held it to his mouth. When Jesus had received the vinegar or sour wine, he said, "It is finished." And he bowed his head and gave up his spirit.
1: Mm-hmm. We're all familiar with that. It's
0: right.
1: what we read in the same time every year as Catholics.
0: That's right. And so the pastor just simply stopped to punctuate this point, "It is finished." But then you could see the digression, because he was sort of like staring out, and he said, "I have to wonder, I have to ask, what was he referring to when he said, 'It is finished'? What is finished?" Well, I was sitting there thinking, that's sort of an easy question any fourth grader could answer. What is finished is our redemption. Well, he was up in the pulpit, but he was reading my mind, because he said, if you're thinking that our redemption is finished, think again, because as St. Paul points out in Romans 4:25, he was raised for our justification, and since the resurrection hadn't happened yet, our redemption is not complete. Mm-hmm. So whatever Jesus meant when he said, "It is finished," isn't altogether clear to me, so let's just move on.
1: Oh,
0: and I think everybody else moved on, but I'm like, wait a minute, you can't do that. You can't ask a question, and a good one at that, without being ready to provide an answer.
1: Yes.
0: And so I think I spent the rest of the sermon and probably the entire service just kind of focusing on chapter 19, verse 30 of John's Gospel, trying to figure out, okay, what is the answer to what seemed like a rather simple question?
1: And you had a chance to confront him, I'm sure.
0: That's right. On the way out, you know, pastors always shake the hands of their

0: parishioners, and it was no different in that church. And so when I came to him, I shook his hand and I said, you can't do that to us. And he's like, do what? And I said, ask a question that you're not ready to answer. He didn't know what I was talking about. So I reminded him of the question, what is finished? And how he didn't have an answer, he just laughed. He said, I'm sure you'll figure it out. Go dive into it. And I took that as a personal challenge.
1: You don't say things like that to Scott Hahn without expecting a kind of tsunami of research afterwards.
0: And so after lunch on Sunday afternoon, I spent the entire day diving into it as he challenged me to do.
1: Wow. And I'm sure that that it continued for some time afterward.
0: That's right.
1: And it's continuing today in some respects. I'd like to get into the research that you conducted and how it proceeded.
0: Sure.
1: But right now, we're just about out of time, and we have to take a break.
0: All right.
1: So we'll come back to that as we continue this conversation on the Fourth Cup.
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1: Welcome back to the Fourth Cup. I'm Mike Aquilina, and I'm here with Scott Hahn talking about the mystery of the Last Supper and the mystery of the cross. Scott, in the first segment, we talked about how you were stunned in the middle of this sermon by the wonderment over the meaning of "It is finished," Jesus' words on the cross. You mentioned that this kind of threw you into this time of intense research. You were at an institution that was dedicated to research in the scripture, so you must have had a lot at your disposal. What did you find there?
0: Well, I mean, I had professors who had been trained at Harvard and other really fine, reputable institutions. And so they had helped the school assemble a library that was second to none.
1: Wow.
0: So when I was looking into what Jesus meant when he said, "It is finished," I went to the library. After spending Sunday afternoon basically in my own stacks, and over the next few days, I realized that, you know, there weren't just a few books on the Passover. Shelves of books were dedicated to the Passover. And not just by Christians, but especially by Jews, and not just Jews, but rabbis too. And so I realized that there was a mound of material to go through, and I recognized that the Passover was the key to really addressing this question. What is finished? What was Jesus talking about when he said, it is finished?
1: What are the patterns you found in those books that led you to that conclusion? It doesn't seem obvious.

0: to a reader like me.
1: Yeah, well, just looking at John 19 in its context, the very fact that John, the beloved disciple who is standing at the foot of the cross, as an eyewitness, notices one seemingly unimportant detail, that they lifted up the sponge on a hyssop branch. So in verse 29, when John cites this, everybody who would have been there would have known from Exodus 12 that it was a hyssop branch that the Lord told Moses to stipulate had to be used in the Passover ritual back in Egypt. You use the hyssop branch to sprinkle the blood of the Passover lamb over the lintels of your doorpost.
0: Wow.
1: Another thing that John not only notices but emphasizes in verse 36 is how the thieves' legs were broken, but not Jesus. Well, because he'd already expired, but more to the point, to fulfill the scripture, not a bone of his shall be broken. Mm-hmm. Now, what scripture is John alluding to? Well, Exodus 12, 46, the Passover lamb that you presented as a sacrifice was not allowed to be, you know, crippled. No broken bones, again, stipulated by the Lord for Moses to every Israelite family there on this auspicious occasion of the very first Passover. There are a few other details also that I picked up in terms of Jesus' seamless linen garment, the very time when Jesus is being crucified, you know, the fact that they were beginning to slaughter all of the lambs to prepare for the sacrifice precisely when they're basically taking Jesus off to die.
0: And this is a theme you found in the various commentators from down through history.
1: That's right. I mean, this is Protestant, Catholic, and Jewish. Although I must add that I wasn't just a Protestant who happened to be non-Catholic. I was a Calvinist who happened to be anti-Catholic. And it wasn't the bigotry or prejudice of certain people or cultures. It was this conviction that if the Catholics are wrong on such things as the Pope, and John Paul had just come to visit us a couple of years earlier in Boston, and I remember thinking that if this man who claims to be the infallible vicar of Christ who can speak with this sort of binding authority, if he's not what he claims to be, this is spiritual tyranny, a kind of dictator. And so I didn't just not listen to him, I opposed the notion of the popes.
0: Yeah.
1: Likewise, Mary seemed to detract from everything that we owed to Jesus and him alone.
0: Yeah.
1: And the Eucharist was something that I heard that Catholics worshiped. Well, we called it the Lord's Supper, not the Eucharist.
0: Right.
1: And we also only did it four times a year, not every week. And so for us, it was really different. And for me, as an anti-Catholic, it was a much longer trip. In some ways, you know, I was only 4 years away from becoming a Catholic, but I was 4 million miles away from even thinking about such a thing.
0: Yeah, so I mean, when you're finding these notes of the Passover in the Gospel of John especially, you're not necessarily associating them with any kind of Catholic worship or Catholic fulfillment or Catholic ideas even.
1: No, that's right. I'm not in any way at this point in my life looking forward to becoming a Catholic or even looking forward to reading Catholics, because I had never really read any Catholic. I was looking back into the Old Testament on which the New Testament is based, becoming aware of the fact that if you just simply begin reading the New Testament apart from the Old, as I had been doing throughout high school and most of college, the message of the New Testament is sort of theologically incoherent apart from the Old. What promises are being fulfilled? What covenant is being renewed? And so I recognize that if the Passover happens to be the context in which Jesus is crucified and the setting against which you've got to understand the meaning of Jesus' words, "It is finished," then I'm going to have to go back into the Old Testament and understand the Passover, because it was more than just like, you know, another holy day.
0: Yes.
1: It was the holiday of holidays. It was the holiest day of all in many respects for Jews.
0: So if you look at the Old Testament as this gigantic database, let's say, the Passover looms very large in it, and then continues to loom large in the New Testament.
1: Yeah, as an American, I became aware of the fact that for Jews, Passover would sort of be like Christmas and Easter and the 4th of July, all rolled into one, because it was their Independence Day. It's what brought them out of slavery down in Egypt. It also was what made them God's people. So they come out to Mount Sinai, and it's much more than a constitutional convention after the 4th of July. It really is a covenantal renewal based upon the blood of the Passover lamb. And this precious blood is what redeemed them from slavery.

0: but it's also what positively consecrated them to holy service to the Lord. Mm-hmm. And so, I mean, to look at the Passover as it was first celebrated is to recognize that, my goodness, this is the lodestar. This is the single most important event in ancient Israel's history because it's what created ancient Israel as a nation, but even more as a national covenant family under the Lord.
1: It's interesting. Now, you're discovering this as you go back through historical commentaries and into even Jewish sources, but it wasn't part of the air you breathed, I'm guessing.
0: No, it wasn't, because for us, the idea that Jesus' death and resurrection is the gospel was almost exclusively a New Testament truth. Hmm. And so we didn't really understand how important it was to go back into the Old Testament. I mean, if you fast forward a few decades, mm-hmm. you can see that evangelicals in the last 30 years have come to a deep recognition that the Old Testament is really important. Mm-hmm. And in some ways, it's because the acorn that had been planted back in the late 70s and early 80s grew into a sapling in the 90s.
1: Oh, wow.
0: And then in the new millennium, the 21st century has witnessed a veritable explosion of scholarly interest and also popular attention given to the Passover, but especially to the Old Testament roots of New Testament Christianity.
1: So this was just the perfect timing, the perfect storm. You were getting this research as it was coming out.
0: That's right. You know, and I began to recognize there are all kinds of things. The blood of the covenant mm-hmm. in Exodus 24:8 is the same language that Jesus used in the upper room when he instituted the Eucharist, as we call it. But for us, it was just the Last Supper. Mm-hmm. It becomes the Lord's Supper, but it's nothing more than a commemorative event that is sacred,
1: yeah.
0: but it's not a sacrifice. Mm-hmm. It's a meal. And so there were things that I had to parse that ended up taking me not only weeks and months of research, mm-hmm. but literally years of rethinking things that I thought I had down pat.
1: So you're going through the library, you're going through the stacks. This is in the years before Google, so you don't have certain
0: yeah,
1: advantages
0: indeed.
1: You would have today.
0: That's right.
1: But you're spending a lot of time in the library and you're reading the books that you get. Do you find an answer to the question, what is finished?
0: Actually, I found another question that I had to answer that proved to be just as problematic, because after looking at the first Passover mm-hmm. to see how it was done in Egypt, I began to recognize the importance of the historical background of John's Gospel, and all four of them for that matter, Matthew, Mark, Luke, and John. And so for me, looking into how the Passover was celebrated in the first century
1: yes.
0: was just as important as looking at the first Passover back in Exodus 12. And what I discovered was a uniform pattern mm-hmm. that basically Jews celebrated it in the same way, at the same day, in Jerusalem. You know, Josephus, this first century Jewish historian, would describe how up to 2 million Jewish pilgrims would come to Jerusalem to celebrate the Passover.
1: And this isn't a big city.
0: No, and so they were encamped around the hills surrounding the city. But even more, I realized that this meal was basically a fourfold structure. And everybody did it back in the first century, essentially the way Orthodox Jews do it in the 21st century. And the way you can chart the four parts of the Passover Seder, as you would call it, would be the four cups of wine. And so, sure enough, when you read the gospel accounts of what is going on in the upper room, you can see multiple cups that are referenced, especially in Luke 22,
1: yeah.
0: where you have the fullest version of the Eucharistic institution. And so I'm beginning to realize there really is a correlation between the Old Testament Passover of the Jews and the New Testament sacrifice of Jesus that doesn't simply begin at Calvary. It really begins when he speaks the language of sacrifice, when he consecrates one of those cups, when he says, "This is the cup of my blood, the blood of the covenant."
1: Did you keep your pastor in the conversation?
0: I did as much as I could. I was only 1 month away from graduation, 2 months away from ordination, but he was such a close friend. As my professor, as my Hebrew instructor, as my favorite pastor preacher, I try to keep him in the loop. But as things became more and more Catholic, he wanted to be left out of the loop. But I think it's important for us to recognize at the close of this segment to see that if we just begin with Calvary in the New Testament and don't look at it in the light of the Passover, we're going to miss the gospel.
1: Yes.
0: Because for Jews, what happened at Calvary was not a sacrifice, it was just a Roman execution. It's only when you situate the crucifixion against the background

0: Round of the Passover. And see, this is more than a meal, it was a sacrifice of the Lamb. Then and only then can you see how an execution not only was turned into a sacrifice, but one so holy and so perfect, it ends up retiring all of the animals that were offered in the Old Testament.
1: The Passover looms larger the more we look at it. We've run out of time, but we have many more weeks to talk about it. I look forward to seeing you through the rest of the series.

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1: Encounter the mysteries of our faith with the Blessed Archbishop Fulton J. Sheen Glass Bead Rosary and Holy Card. Both the Rosary and the Laminated Holy Card feature images of Archbishop Sheen and reflect his devotion to the Blessed Mother. Both are wonderful ways to honor the Church's newest blessed. 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
4: The Holy Father's prayer intention for the month of September is for the care of water. Let us pray for a just and sustainable management of water, a vital resource, so that everyone may have equal access to it.

Well, hello to all of you and welcome to our EWTN 10-part series titled The Gospel of Life versus the Culture of Death. This is episode number one, or conference number one, if you will, titled The Gospel of Life versus the Culture of Death, Stating the Problem and Describing the Battle. Now, this is a very pertinent topic, my friends, for today's culture, and that's one of the reasons why I felt called both temporally and spiritually to do these talks. I would like to provide for you now an overall synopsis of the entire 10-part series. What is the gospel of life, and how are we as Catholic Christians called to live in a society that fosters a culture of death? What exactly is the culture of death, and how can it be identified? We will address these important questions with concrete examples of how to live the gospel message of life, love, and joy in a society that seeks to devalue the mystery of God's creation. Being solidly Catholic and promoting a culture of life amidst a culture of death will also be discussed, along with respecting and defending the teaching authority of Holy Mother Church as the Bride of Christ.

Previously to my friends, during this series, we will look closely at Pope John Paul II's 1995 landmark encyclical, Evangelium Vitae, the Gospel of Life, wherein the Holy Father refers to the reality of the culture of death by name and its raging battle against the culture of life. During this series, I will also present on some chief architects of the culture of death, some 23 individuals whose writings, philosophies, actions, and works have had a profound negative impact on Western civilization and thought over the past 200 years, thus fostering the culture of death, while influencing such areas as politics, education, and family life. The philosophies of these individuals especially have contributed to society's moral decline. From Charles Darwin to Margaret Sanger, from Friedrich Nietzsche to Adolf Hitler, we will learn how these individuals have contributed to the culture of death. Now, my friends, there's four things I can promise you explicitly, not implicitly, explicitly, that this series will deliver to you. If you're open to the Holy Spirit, number one, this series will help you yourself look at self. St. Thomas Aquinas, the great doctor of the church, says that the first step in the growth of personal holiness is self-knowledge, knowing self, knowing what we're strong in, what virtues, knowing what we're weak in, what vices, so that we can improve on the strong points and pray to the Holy Spirit and our Lord to get rid of the weak points, the bad points, growth in self-knowledge, huh? So you yourself looking at self. Number two, this series will have you yourself look at your relationship with other. The importance of being other-centered as opposed to the opposite, which is self-centered. And let me tell you something right now. If there's one characteristic that shines out in the so-called culture of death, it's the fact that it is a very self-centered movement. It is anything but other-centered. Number three, this 10-part series will have you yourself look at your relationship with Holy Mother Church. Where do you stand right now as a faithful son or daughter of God the Father, a faithful brother or sister of Jesus Christ, in defending his bride, the church? Are you ready to defend why it is that the church believes surrogate motherhood is immoral, for example? Because surrogate motherhood, my friends, regardless of how it's achieved, automatically by its very nature, invites a third-party member into the marriage covenant. And therefore, it remains a specie of adultery. Surrogate motherhood does. Now, our hearts go out, huh? For the couple that can't conceive. Our heart goes out to them. But there's more legitimate ways to seek fertility than resorting to surrogate motherhood, which we will soon learn in a later talk, is one of the elements of the culture of death. And then fourthly, this series will have you yourself discover that it's solidly Catholic. That this series swerves neither left nor right to the chair of Peter. I want you to know and I want you to discover that everything presented in these 10 talks, my friends, are solidly Catholic. They're not liberal arguments, they're not conservative arguments or ultra-conservative arguments. They're right in line with church teaching, just as we need to be as faithful sons and daughters of Christ. So again, this series will have you yourself look at self. You yourself look at other, your relationship with others. We'll have you yourself look at your relationship with Holy Mother Church as the Bride of Christ. And then fourthly, this series will be solidly Catholic, swerving neither left nor right to the chair of Peter. We have one of our senior members in our community who always tells us men, whether it be one of the ordained priests or one of the youngest novices, stay right in line with the chair of Peter. Swerve neither left nor right to the chair, because if you do, you risk falling. If you're in a boat and you fall out of the boat, it doesn't matter if you fell out to the left or to the right. The fact is you have fallen out of the boat. You have fallen out of the bark of Peter and you risk drowning, huh? With that now, let us open our first talk officially with a passage from Deuteronomy chapter 30. See, I have set before you this day life and good, death and evil. I have set before you life and death,
the blessing and the curse. Therefore, choose life that you and your descendants may live. Saint Edith Stein, one of my favorite female saints, I like to refer to her as one of my many girlfriends in heaven, if I may, the great Carmelite mystic who died in Auschwitz, who was a Jewish convert to the Catholic faith, subsequently became a Carmelite nun and died in the gas chamber at Auschwitz, once said this, this great writer, educator, and philosopher, Edith Stein. She said, "Do not accept anything as the truth if it lacks love, and do not accept anything as love which lacks truth. For one without the other becomes a destructive lie. Do not accept anything as the truth if it lacks love, and do not accept anything as the love which lacks truth. For one without the other becomes a destructive lie." My friends, it is my hope that I will, with love, give you truth on the evils of the culture of death as it rages and battles against the gospel and culture of life. Now, to achieve this truth and this love, we have to pray from the get-go for the seven gifts of the Holy Spirit: wisdom, understanding, knowledge, fortitude, counsel, piety, and fear of the Lord. We need to pray to be imbued with these seven gifts to be able to really let this material soak in and guide us to self-knowledge, guide us to being other-centered, guide us to being faithful to the bride of Christ, and guide us to always being solidly Catholic, the four points that I tell you that I pray that this series will deliver to you. Listen to this meditation. It's titled, "A Mind is a Terrible Thing to Waste." We have the mind of Christ, 1 Corinthians chapter 2. The root of all conduct is the mind, Sirach chapter 37. Therefore, a great battle rages between the kingdom of God and the kingdom of darkness for control of our minds. Whoever wins the war for our mind will also gain control of our actions, whether for good or for evil. This is why Scripture has so much to say about our mind. We must be transformed by the renewal of our mind, but this can't happen until we break away from the influence of the worldly culture around us, Romans chapter 12. The kingdom of darkness cannot coexist with the kingdom of God, as Jesus makes clear in the Gospels. One kingdom or the other must be driven out. See Luke chapter 4. So it is with our minds. We must drive out our sinful and empty thoughts and acquire a fresh spiritual way of thinking. Ephesians chapter 4. In baptism, we became children of God and were immersed in the Holy Spirit. When we renewed our baptism at Easter, we rejected Satan's empty works and promises, and by implication, also any empty and sinful thoughts. Immersed then in the Holy Spirit, we take control of our thoughts, bringing every thought into captivity to make it obedience to Christ. 2 Corinthians chapter 10. We empty our minds of bad thoughts and continually replace them with good thoughts. Philippians chapter 4 says, "Your thoughts should be wholly directed to all that is true, all that deserves respect, all that is honest, pure, admirable, decent, virtuous, and worthy of praise. Then the God of peace will be with you." Love God with all your mind. Luke chapter 10. My friends, I give you that meditation to prepare our minds while at the same time invoking the seven gifts of the Holy Spirit to guide us into this material. Now I would like to read for you paragraph number 3 and paragraph number 4 of Evangelium Vitae, where the Holy Father sets the stage, as you will, in regards to the battle between the gospel of life and the culture of death. Listen to this. The Holy Father says this under a title which reads, "New Threats to Human Life." New threats to human life. He says this, "Every individual, precisely by reason of the mystery of the Word of God, who was made flesh," John chapter 1, "is entrusted to the maternal care of the church. The church cares

for every soul, in other words. Therefore, every threat to human dignity and life must necessarily be felt in the church's very heart. It cannot but affect her at the core of her faith in the redemptive incarnation of the Son of God, Jesus Christ, and engage her, therefore, in her mission of proclaiming the gospel of life in all the world and to every creature. It is her duty, in other words, huh? Today, this proclamation is especially pressing because of the extraordinary increase and gravity of threats to the life of individuals and to entire peoples, especially where life is weak and defenseless. In addition to the ancient scourges of poverty, hunger, endemic diseases, violence, war, new threats are emerging on an alarmingly vast scale. And we can add here abortion, contraception, euthanasia, the gay marriage movement, and the like. Huh? The Second Vatican Council, in a passage which retains all of its relevance today, forcefully condemned a number of crimes and attacks against human life. Now, 30 years later, he's writing this in 1995, 30 years after the Second Vatican Council closed in 1965, 30 years later, taking up the words of the council and with the same forcefulness, I repeat now that condemnation in the name of the whole church, certain that I am interpreting the genuine sentiment of every upright conscience, the Holy Father states. And now he says it, and I quote, whatever is opposed to life itself, such as any type of murder, genocide, abortion, euthanasia, or willful self-destruction, whatever violates the integrity of the human person, such as mutilation, torments inflicted on body or mind, attempts to coerce the will itself, whatever insults human dignity, such as subhuman living conditions, arbitrary imprisonment, deportation, slavery, prostitution, the selling of women and children, as well as disgraceful working conditions, where people are treated as mere instruments of gain rather than as free and responsible persons. All these things and others like them are infamies indeed. They poison human society, and they do more harm to those who practice them than to those who suffer from their injury. In other words, those who perpetrate these crimes suffer even greater than those who suffer injury from them. Moreover, they are a supreme dishonor to the Creator. Paragraph number 4. Unfortunately, this disturbing state of affairs, far from decreasing, is expanding. With the new prospects opened up by scientific and technological progress, there arise new forms of attacks on the dignity of the human being. And we'll soon learn that the church, my friends, is not opposed to progress and technological advancement. We're going to talk about that. But she does put limits on them when they violate or militate against the dignity of the human person. She has a duty to speak up precisely because every soul is entrusted to her. At the same time, the Holy Father continues, a new cultural climate is developing and taking hold, which gives crimes against life a new and, if possible, even more sinister character, giving rise to further grave concern. Broad sectors of public opinion justify certain crimes against life in the name of the rights of so-called individual freedom. And on this basis, they claim not only exemption from punishment, but even authorization by the state, like abortion, for example, so that these things can be done with total freedom and indeed with the free assistance of healthcare systems even. This is a grave violation of what's truly meant by human freedom, which indeed is our greatest gift we have, called to work in correlation with our conscience, a rightly informed conscience. All this is causing a profound change in the way in which life and relationships between people are considered. The fact that legislation in many countries, perhaps even departing from basic principles of their constitutions, has determined not to punish these practices against life, and even to make them altogether legal, is both a disturbing symptom and a significant cause of grave moral decline.
Choices once unanimously considered criminal, like euthanasia, for example, at the turn of the century,

and rejected by the common moral sense are gradually becoming more and more socially acceptable. Even certain sectors of the medical profession, which by its calling is directed to the defense and care of human life, are increasingly willing to carry out these acts against the human person. In this way, the very nature of the medical profession is distorted and contradicted, and the dignity of those who practice it is degraded. The very dignity of doctors and nurses who take part of these things, their very dignity in their profession is degraded. In such a cultural and legislative situation, the serious demographic, social, and family problems, which weigh upon many of the world's peoples and which require responsible and effective attention from national and international bodies, are left open to false and deceptive solutions which feed the culture of death. These are opposed to the truth and the good of persons and of entire nations. The end result of this is tragic, Pope John Paul II states. Not only is the fact of the destruction of so many human lives still to be born or in their final stage, the elderly, extremely grave and disturbing, but no less grave and disturbing is the fact that conscience itself, darkened as it were by such widespread conditioning, is finding it increasingly difficult to distinguish between good and evil in what concerns the basic value of human life. Paragraph number 12, the Holy Father continues, we are confronted then by an even larger reality, which can be described as a veritable structure of sin. Remember that phrase, a veritable structure of sin. This reality is characterized by the emergence of a culture which denies solidarity and in many cases takes the form of a veritable culture of death. This culture is actively fostered by powerful cultural, economic, and political currents which encourage an idea of society excessively concerned with efficiency. Looking at the situation from this point of view, it is possible to speak in a certain sense of a war then of the powerful against the weak. A life which would require greater acceptance, love, and care is considered useless or held to be an intolerable burden and is therefore rejected in one way or another. A person who, for example, because of illness, handicap, or more simply just by existing, compromises the well-being or lifestyle or efficiency of those who are more favored, tends to be looked upon as an enemy to be resisted or eliminated. In this way, a kind of conspiracy against life, and the Holy Father puts that in quotes, a conspiracy against life is fostered, and it is also unleashed. This conspiracy involves not only individuals in their personal, family, or group relationships, but goes far beyond to the point of even damaging and distorting at the international level relations between peoples and states. You know, we have the European Union and its constitution right now militating against the traditional nuclear family of one man, one woman. That's just one example at a major international level. We have the Indian premier, which I will be reading his statement shortly in a future talk, where on their Independence Day of this year, he pled with his people to stop doing feticide against female fetuses in the womb because the culture tends to want more males. So from womb to tomb, human life is being militated against. So it is that fundamental issues pertaining to human life ought to make us all fully aware that we are facing an enormous and dramatic clash between good and evil, death and life, the culture of death and the culture of life. We find ourselves not only faced with, but necessarily in the midst of this conflict. We are involved and we all share in it, with the inescapable responsibility of choosing to be unconditionally pro-life. For us too, my friends, Moses' invitation that we heard now at the beginning from Deuteronomy chapter 30 rings out loud and clear. See, I have set before you this day life and good, death and evil. I have set before you life and death, blessing and curse. Therefore,

choose life, that you and your descendants may live. This invitation is very appropriate for us who are called day by day to the duty of choosing between the culture of life and the culture of death. But the call of Deuteronomy goes even deeper, for it goes and urges us to make a choice which is properly religious and moral, the Holy Father continues in now in number 28 of Evangelium Vitae. It is a question of giving our own existence a basic orientation and living the law of the Lord faithfully and consistently. If you obey the commandments of the Lord your God, which I command you this day, by loving the Lord your God, by walking in his ways and keeping his commandments, and his statutes and his ordinances and decrees, then you shall live. Therefore, choose life, that you and your descendants may live. Loving the Lord your God, obeying his voice and cleaving to him, for that means life to you and length of days. Again, the Holy Father finishing his quoting of Deuteronomy chapter 30, verses 16 and 19 through 20. The unconditional choice for life, my friends, reaches its full religious and moral meaning when it flows from, is formed by, and nourished by faith in Jesus Christ. Nothing helps us so much to face positively the conflict between death and life in which we are engaged as faith in the Son of God. So faith is so important here, huh? Our faith in the Son of God who became man and dwelt among men so that they may have life and have it abundantly, John chapter 10. It is a matter of faith in the risen Lord who has conquered death, faith in the blood of Christ that speaks more graciously than that of the blood of Abel, Hebrews chapter 12, verse 24. With the light and strength of this faith, therefore, in facing the challenges of the present situation, of the battle between the gospel of life versus the culture of death, the church is becoming more aware of the grace and responsibility which comes to her from her Lord. In other words, the bridegroom commands the bride to make this concern her own. It comes to her from her Lord of proclaiming then and celebrating and serving the gospel of life. And this is why she gives us this message. I close now with a little meditation I recently came across that I think is appropriate. It's called, What is Life? And I end with this, because amidst all the trials and tribulations and suffering of life and the joys, we are called to embrace it and let God alone be the beginner of life and the ender of life. And so I close now with this meditation. What is life? Life is a gift from God. Open it. Life is an opportunity. Benefit from it. Life is beauty. Admire it. Life is a dream. Realize it. Life is a challenge. Meet it. Life is a duty. Complete it. Life is a game. Play it. Life is a promise. Fulfill it. Life is sorrow. Overcome it. Life is a song. Sing it. Life is a struggle. Accept it. Life has its ups and downs. Bounce with it. Life is an adventure. Dare it. Life is life. Fight for it. God bless you.

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13: And when Elizabeth heard the greeting of Mary, the babe leaped in her womb, and Elizabeth was filled with the Holy Spirit, and she exclaimed with a loud cry, "Blessed are you among women, and blessed is the fruit of your womb. 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Luke chapter 1, verses 41 through 43.
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15: Blessed are they who believe without seeing. Welcome to Live with Passion. I'm Father Cedric Pazegna. I'm praying that this episode is going to mediate faith to you, that you're going to grow in your faith, whatever level of faith that you have. We walk by faith and not by sight. It comes from 2 Corinthians, Paul's second letter to the Corinthians. And he says, we're always of good courage. We know that while we're at home in the body, we're away from the Lord, but we walk by faith and not by sight. If God were to show us everything in our future, what would faith be? I think God withholds sight from us because he wants us to have faith. Faith is a gift from him, and he wants us to walk trusting in him, not necessarily seeing everything. And I'm producing this because I know most of you are believers. You go to church. I want to inspire you. I want your level of faith, whatever it is, to grow and to deepen. And some of you are looking for faith. Give me a reason to believe. And I want to inspire you to trust Jesus as your Savior, because when you have faith, there's such a peace and assurance that comes into your life. And I'm hoping that you're going to have that, that you will realize that Christianity isn't just some religion, but it's the truth. Jesus said, I am the way, the truth, and the life. It is the truth that has revolutionized

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I love that song, Blessed Assurance. Here are the verses. Blessed assurance, Jesus is mine. Oh, what a foretaste of glory divine. 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
1: Amen.
0: The grace of our Lord Jesus Christ, and the love of God, and the communion of the Holy Spirit be with you all.
1: And with thy spirit.
0: Brothers and sisters, let us acknowledge our sins, and so prepare ourselves to celebrate the sacred mysteries. I confess to Almighty God, and to you, my brothers and sisters, that I have greatly sinned in my thoughts and in my words, in what I have done and in what I have failed to do. Through my fault, through my most grievous fault. Therefore, I ask Blessed Mary, ever Virgin, all the angels and saints, and you, my brothers and sisters, to pray for me to the Lord our God. May Almighty God have mercy on us, forgive us our sins, and bring us to everlasting life.
1: Amen.

0: Let us pray. O God, who called the Virgin Blessed Teresa to respond to the love of your Son, thirsting on the cross, with outstanding charity to the poorest of the poor, grant us, we beseech you, by her intercession, to minister to Christ in his suffering brothers and sisters, who lives and reigns with you in the unity of the Holy Spirit, God forever and ever.
1: Amen.

setting free the oppressed, breaking every yoke, sharing your bread with the hungry, sheltering the oppressed and the homeless, clothing the naked when you see them, and not turning your back on your own. Then your light shall break forth like the dawn, and your wound shall quickly be healed. Your vindication shall go before you, and the glory of the Lord shall be your rear guard. Then you shall call, and the Lord will answer. You shall cry for help, and he will say, "Here I am." If you remove from your midst oppression, false accusation, and malicious speech, if you bestow your bread on the hungry and satisfy the afflicted, then light shall rise for you in the darkness, and the gloom shall become for you like midday. Then the Lord will guide you always and give you plenty, even on the parched land. He will renew your strength, and you shall be like a watered garden, like a spring whose water never fails. The word of the Lord.

A reading from the book of the prophet Isaiah. Thus says the Lord, this is the fasting that I wish, releasing those bound unjustly, untying the thongs of the yoke,

Jesus said to his disciples, "When the Son of Man comes in his glory, and all the angels with him, he will sit upon his glorious throne, and all the nations will be assembled before him. And he will separate them one from another, as a shepherd separates the sheep from the goats. He will place the sheep on his right and the goats on his left. Then the king will say to those on his right, 'Come, you who are blessed by my Father, inherit the kingdom prepared for you from the foundation of the world. For I was hungry, and you gave me food. I was thirsty, and you gave me drink. A stranger, and you welcomed me. Naked, and you clothed me. Ill and you cared for me. In prison, and you visited me.' Then the righteous will answer him and say, 'Lord, when do we see you hungry and feed you, or thirsty and give you drink? When do we see you a stranger and welcome you, or naked and clothe you? When do we see you ill or in prison and visit you?' And the king will say to them in reply, 'Amen, I say to you, whatever you did for one of the least brothers of mine, you did for me.' Then he will say to those on his left, 'Depart from me, you accursed, into the eternal fire prepared for the devil and his angels. For I was hungry, and you gave me no food. I was thirsty, and you gave me no drink. A stranger, and you gave me no welcome. Naked, and you gave me no clothing. Ill and in prison, and you did not care for me.' Then they will answer and say, 'Lord, when do we see you hungry or thirsty, or a stranger, or naked, or ill, or in prison, and not minister to your needs?' He will answer them, 'Amen, I say to you, what you did not do for one of these least ones, you did not do for me.' And these will go off to eternal punishment, but the righteous to eternal life."

God the Son became poor that we might become rich. God the Son, the eternal Word, took on flesh, took on our humanity in all things, so that we might be able to get our arms around Him. He who created the universe and everything under, that created the stars, the galaxies, the planets, everything that we look up at and just say, wow, everything that is bigger than us, we think, God created all of that, and He became small. He became among us, Emmanuel, God with us. He takes on all of our humanity, everything except sin. And as St. Paul says, he who knew no sin became sin, so that we might share in his righteousness. And the prophet Isaiah says, and by his wounds and by his

stripes you have been healed. You might say that today is a day of divine providence, a day when we celebrate the first time we're using the prayers for Saint Mother Teresa of Calcutta, a saint that walked this earth in the same time that we walk this planet, a saint that literally lived every word of the readings, the prophet Isaiah chapter 58, and the gospel according to St. Matthew chapter 25. A day that this feast day, memorial of St. Mother Teresa, is also celebrated the solemnity of the divine child Jesus at the shrine in Hansville. Many of you here are visiting. Welcome to Alabama to celebrate the Divino Niño, the divine child Jesus. I have a little statue with me, my show and tell. I loved that when I was a kid, showing up and telling something, a story. This statue here is actually Mother Angelica's statue. It was given to me by Michael Warsaw. And it depicts the child Jesus holding his heart out, extending his heart out. And he has taken his heart out from his chest, and he's offering it to you and to me, this little heart here that's burning, flaming in love. If you've been to the shrine in Hansville, and some of you will be there today, I encourage you to walk up and to gaze at the very center of the piazza, the statue of the divine child Jesus that Mother Angelica wanted to place right in the middle of the piazza, and she wanted people to have hope. Most of all, that she wanted women who, for one reason or another, have suffered the scourge of abortion. And she wanted to have a place where they could come and to look up at that child, and that their child was in the hands of God. A place of surrender. It's something that people that have had abortions, unfortunately, it's the greatest tragedy of their life that they carry around with. And for them to be able to let go and surrender that pain. God wants you to let go. The Lord doesn't want you to carry that pain with you. He wants you to surrender and to know that your child is in his hands. And to surrender and trust like this child, God becomes small like a child, again, in order that we might get our arms around him. He who created everything becomes a child. You did it to me. You did it to me. Words from the heart and lips of the Lord Jesus to give shape to our lives. This is Mother Teresa's five-fingered gospel. You did it to me. We can look down at our fingers, even we have two, to actually put our life and really put flesh to the gospel. And that the gospel not be just external, but we need to put into practice what we preach and what we believe. It needs to change us. The Lord Jesus is hidden in the distressing disguise of the poor. And in an analogous way, the presence of the Lord Jesus in the poor is close to the presence of the Lord Jesus in the Eucharist. In an analogous way. Jesus does not merely say, "Do this because I care about the poor." He says, "Do this because I am here. I am here." At her beatification 2003,
Now Pope St. John Paul II said that it was Mother Teresa's conviction that when she touched the bodies of the poor and the broken, that she was touching the flesh and the broken body of Jesus. The Christian life is learning how to recognize the Lord Jesus in the most humblest of circumstances, in the hidden circumstances of daily life. The way Mother Teresa looked at the poor was conditioned by the way that she looked at and sought union with the Lord Jesus, really present in the Holy Eucharist. The Holy Eucharist and the poor are why she was probably the richest woman in the world. The hidden presence of Jesus, recognizing the poorest of the poor, she would spend hours a day, especially in the morning, before the Lord in the Eucharist, in the Mass and in adoration, conditioning herself and her sisters to be able to go out and to look upon the poor and to recognize the poorest of the poor, to recognize those who needed to be picked up. Even people who had garbage literally over them, that they were discarded, they were walked past every day, and people would just continue to throw garbage on what they thought was a garbage pile, and literally under that garbage pile was a person that had been forgotten. A few years back, a lady sent us this portrait, this frame, and I'd like to share this with you. And also I have a first-class relic of Mother Teresa, actually a piece of her hair. But this is very unique. I'd like to share this with you because a few years ago, an EWTN viewer entrusted this to Father Joseph and the friars. And this cloth bearing the signature and the blessing of Mother Teresa. And she wrote on this, you can see, "Love others as Jesus loves you. God bless you." And I'd like to share with you the letter that's on the back that this lady wrote. It tells something very beautiful, a story of her life with Mother Teresa. She wrote on the back of here, it's taped on the back, "In November of 2024, Manuela Olsen's husband of many years passed away peacefully in his sleep following a prolonged illness. Recently, while clearing her husband's desk, Manuela discovered a long-forgotten envelope tucked discreetly in a drawer. Inside the yellowed envelope, she found a folded silk handkerchief, coral in color, delicately inscribed on one fold with a handwritten blessing written from Mother Teresa of Calcutta. Accompanying the handkerchief was a prayer card bearing Mother Teresa's image on here. Manuela's husband had been an economist whose career took the couple to various diplomatic posts around the world. And while living in Madrid in 1970, Manuela received an unexpected phone call from an Indian ambassador. He inquired if she was free that day, and when she confirmed, he invited her to accompany him, though he deliberately withheld the destination, assuring her only that it would be a surprise that she would enjoy. They soon arrived at the Bahraz airport. An unusual commotion revealed the arrival of a distinguished guest. Manuela was ushered into a receiving line, standing beside members of a Spanish royal family. Short in stature and unable to see clearly over the crowd, she eventually glimpsed the source of excitement, Mother Teresa of Calcutta, smiling warmly as she made her way down the greeting line. When Mother Teresa reached Manuela, she did something unexpected. Instead of offering her a hand to shake, Mother Teresa opened her arms
and embraced Manuela with a warmth so powerful, it sent what felt like a jolt of electricity through her body. Manuela was taken back, both by the physical sensation and the spontaneous gesture of Mother Teresa. A few years later, Manuela was once again invited, this time to bid farewell to Mother Teresa before her departure. As their paths crossed once more, Mother Teresa embraced her a second time, and the inexplicable jolt went through her body again. To this day, she remains mystified as to why she was singled out for such an intimate gesture, which was not extended to others. Upon returning home, Manuela discovered the coral-colored handkerchief tucked inside her purse, bearing the personal blessing of Mother Teresa. Like, say, Mother Teresa slipped it, maybe in her pocketbook as she was hugging her. How it came to be there remains a mystery to Manuela, but to Manuela, it is a sacred relic of an enduring reminder of an encounter that affected her life in ways that she doesn't fully understand. God's ways are not our ways. God's thoughts are not our thoughts. He works in ways that are very close to us. And the Lord wants us to see deeply. In this gospel, he wants us to see very deeply when we are in situations with people, to see beyond the mere external, to see even what God himself sees. We pray like Mother Teresa must have prayed, Lord, help me to see you in everybody we meet. Help me to see your presence hidden.

0: God is ever ready to hear the cry of the poor. In our need, let us unite in offering him our petitions with blameless hands.
1: That the church may follow where Christ has led and find all its hope in his glory in heaven. We pray to the Lord. That our Holy Father may bear fruit that will endure in the work of evangelization. We pray to the Lord. For all here present, and for those who have asked for our prayers, that the Lord may increase our trust in his love and providential care, we pray to the Lord. For married couples, that they may grow in mutual love and reflect that love in their family life and service of others, we pray to the Lord. For those who have died, that Jesus, who laid down his life for the flock, may bring them home to the Father's house, we pray to the Lord.
0: Lord God, you have prepared for those who love you what no eye has seen or ear has heard. Fill our hearts with your love, so that loving you above all and in all, we may attain your promises, which the heart of man has not conceived. We make our prayer through Christ our Lord.
2: Amen.

0: Pray, brothers and sisters, that my sacrifice and yours may be acceptable to God, the Almighty Father. Receive, O Lord, the offerings of your people, and grant that we who celebrate your Son's work of boundless charity may, by the example of Blessed Teresa, be confirmed in love of you and of our neighbor, through Christ our Lord.
1: Amen.
0: The Lord be with you.
1: And with your spirit.
0: Lift up your hearts.
1: We lift them up to the Lord.
0: Let us give thanks to the Lord our God. It is truly right and just, our duty and our salvation, always and everywhere, to give you thanks, Lord, Holy Father, Almighty and Eternal God. For in the saints who consecrated themselves to Christ for the sake of the kingdom of heaven, it is right to celebrate the wonders of your providence, by which you call human nature back to its original holiness, and bring it to experience on this earth the gifts you promise in the new world to come. And so with all the angels and saints, we praise you, as without end we acclaim.

You are indeed holy, O Lord, and all you have created rightly gives you praise. For through your Son, our Lord Jesus Christ, by the power and working of the Holy Spirit, you give life to all things and make them holy. And you never cease to gather a people to yourself, so that from the rising of a sun to its setting, a pure

sacrifice may be offered to your name. Therefore, O Lord, we humbly implore you, by the same Spirit, graciously make holy these gifts we have brought to you for consecration, that they may become the body and blood of your Son, our Lord Jesus Christ, at whose command we celebrate these mysteries. For on the night he was betrayed, he himself took bread, and giving you thanks, he said the blessing, broke the bread, and gave it to his disciples, saying, "Take this, all of you, and eat of it, for this is my body, which will be given up for you."

In a similar way, when supper was ended, he took the chalice, and giving you thanks, he said the blessing, and gave the chalice to his disciples, saying, "Take this, all of you, and drink from it, for this is the chalice of my blood, the blood of the new and eternal covenant, which will be poured out for you and for many for the forgiveness of sins. Do this in memory of me."

0: Therefore, Lord, as we celebrate the memorial, the saving passion of your Son, his wondrous resurrection and ascension into heaven, and as we look forward to his second coming, we offer you in thanksgiving this holy and living sacrifice. Look, we pray upon the oblation of your church, and recognizing the sacrificial victim by whose death you willed to reconcile us to yourself, grant that we who are nourished by the body and blood of your Son and filled with his Holy Spirit may become one body, one spirit in Christ. May he make of us an eternal offering to you so that we may obtain an inheritance with your elect, especially with the most blessed Virgin Mary, Mother of God, with blessed Joseph, her spouse, with your blessed apostles and glorious martyrs, with St. Teresa and with all the saints, on whose constant intercession in your presence we rely for unfailing help. May this sacrifice of our reconciliation, we pray, O Lord, advance the peace and salvation of all the world. Be pleased to confirm in faith and charity your pilgrim church on earth, with your servant, Leo our Pope, Stephen our Bishop, the order of bishops, all the clergy, and the entire people you have gained for your own. Listen graciously to the prayers of this family whom you have summoned before you. In your compassion, our merciful Father, gather to yourself all your children scattered throughout the world. To our departed brothers and sisters, and to all who are pleasing to you at their passing from this life, give kind admittance to your kingdom. There we hope to enjoy forever the fullness of your glory, through Christ our Lord, through whom you bestow on the world all that is good.
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0: At the Savior's command, informed by divine teaching, we dare to say, Our Father, who art in heaven, hallowed be thy name. Thy kingdom come, thy will be done, on earth as it is in heaven. Give us this day our daily bread, and forgive us our trespasses, as we forgive those who trespass against us. And lead us not into temptation, but deliver us from evil. Deliver us, Lord, we pray, from every evil. Graciously grant peace in our days, that by the help of your mercy, we may be always free from sin and safe from all distress, as we await the blessed hope and the coming of our Savior, Jesus Christ. Lord Jesus Christ, who said to your apostles, Peace I leave you, my peace I give you. Look not on our sins, but on the faith of your church, and graciously grant her peace and unity in accordance with your will, who live and reign forever and ever.
1: Amen.
0: The peace of the Lord be with you always.
1: And with your spirit.

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Blessed are those called to the supper of the Lamb. Lord, I am not worthy that you should enter under my roof, but only say the word, and my soul shall be healed.

0: This is how all will know that you are my disciples, if you have love for one another, says the Lord.
1: For those who cannot now receive Jesus in the Blessed Sacrament, we offer the following prayer. O my sweet Savior, Jesus Christ, Thou art my sovereign good, the fountain of all good, my God and my all. What a blessing it would be for me, could I at this moment possess Thee in my heart, and there render Thee my praise, and lay before Thee my necessities, and share in the graces Thou bestowest on those who really receive Thee. O come to me, dear Lord, in spirit, and take full possession of my heart and of my soul. To Thee I give my memory, that Thou mayest always dwell in my thoughts, my understanding, that it may ever be engaged in contemplating Thy love and goodness, and my will, that Thou mayest direct it to the keeping of Thy holy law. To Thee I give my whole self, O my Jesus. Make me to be ever Thine. May the virtue of Thy divine sacrament increase my faith, fortify my hope,

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0: Let us pray. 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Through Christ our Lord.
1: Amen.
0: The Lord be with you. May Almighty God bless you, the Father and the Son and the Holy Spirit.
1: Amen.
0: Go in peace, glorifying the Lord by your life.
1: Amen.

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What is too strict? Standards too high? Oxford, I really understand that you get mad at your sister, so I'll tell you what, I don't want to be too strict. Instead of not being allowed to be mean to her, you're allowed to yell at her twice a day and maybe push her down once. You can be too harsh. Too strict? In the context of a loving home with high standards, is that too strict? No, that's high standards. Strictness and harshness are two different things. Put your standards where you want them to be, well above the culture's, and the culture will accuse you of being too strict. You're no such thing. You have high standards. Strictness is not the same as harshness. Easy to be too harsh. In love, not easy to be too strict.

When the 13 colonies rose in formal rebellion against the British crown in 1775, Catholics answered the call and fought for their freedom, despite long and terrible years of intolerance. At the start of the War of Independence, there were around 25,000 Catholics out of a total population of 2.5 million, and every colony included laws that restricted the religious, civil, and property rights of Catholics. There were, nevertheless, important signs of hope. In 1775, for example, General George Washington, the head of the recently established Continental Army, ordered his troops not to burn the Pope in effigy. And then Virginia, Maryland, and Pennsylvania soon passed laws of religious toleration. Some Catholics chose to stay loyal to England, but the majority threw themselves into the American cause and staked their futures on the dream of freedom for all. There are no reliable numbers as to how many Catholics fought in the war, but Catholics served and died with distinction in regiments that had no Catholic chaplains. By the end of the war, Catholics had earned the respect of the Protestants for their bravery and their loyalty. For Catholics, the mentality of being a small, oppressed minority gradually gave way to a sense of belonging. They were no longer Catholics in the English colonies. No, they were Americans.

Lord God, give us a repentant heart, that we may be sensitive to the things that offend thee. We may be sensitive to sin. We may be sensitive, Lord, not scrupulous, Lord, but sensitive. Be aware. Give us light, that we're aware when we're in danger of occasions of sin. Give us that sensitivity so we can be really and truly sorry for all our sins. Amen.

We're on a journey to see the very last home of the Virgin Mary. Christians were seen not just as odd, but as a threat. I finally made it nearly 200 feet underground in what was once a hidden, rock-hewn, cross-shaped church. So a 4th century Catholic bishop from right here in Myra became the world's most cherished and recognizable gift giver. The bishops knew a council was needed, but it was Constantine who called them here to Nicaea. The mission was risky, yet for those willing to listen, it carried the power of life.

0: Hi.
1: Ooh. Hi, I'm Colleen Carroll Campbell. I'm a fellow at the Ethics and Public Policy Center and host of Faith and Culture here on EWTN. Today, I want to welcome all of our EWTN viewers at home to St. Vincent College in La Trobe, Pennsylvania, where we are at the Remembrances of Mother Teresa Conference. I'm joined today by Jim Tuohy, president of St. Vincent College.
2: Colleen, thank you for being with us. We want to welcome all of our guests here today on this historic occasion. And we think that these days are going to be something beautiful for God, as Mother said. And we're very happy that EWTN is with us carrying this.
1: Absolutely. And we're going to begin with a prayer in honor of Mother Teresa, of course. Archabbot Douglas Nowicki will lead us in prayer.
3: As the Archabbot of St. Vincent, it is my pleasure to welcome you. You are present here with us, as well as our worldwide television audience, to St. Vincent College for our tribute to Blessed Mother Teresa of Calcutta on this, the 10th anniversary of her entrance into heaven. It is a privilege for the Benedictine community of St. Vincent here in La Trobe to host this tribute to Mother. Would you please now bow your heads in prayer as we say together the favorite prayer of Mother Teresa? We are confident that as we say this prayer, Blessed Mother